0: the official forecast. A flood watch in effect through Sunday night. Otherwise, showers and thunderstorms tonight. The low down to 73. Showers and thunderstorms continue for tomorrow. Rainfall could be heavy at times. A high of 87. More rain and thunderstorms as we head into tomorrow night. The low 72. Sunday, showers likely, a chance of thunderstorms. A high of 87. Pretty much the same for Sunday night. Showers and thunderstorms and our low 71. 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

0: normal is broke and common sense is weird. So we're here to help you transform your life. From the Ramsey Network and the Fairwinds Credit Union Studio, this is The Ramsey Show. I'm George Camel, your host today. No co-host, just flying solo, no chaperones. So we're going to have fun in the basement today. It's going to be a good time. Kicking it off, we've got Jordan in Oklahoma City. And if you want to call in, the number's 888-825-5225. What's going on, Jordan? How can I help today?
1: Well, I feel like I've pretty much been drowning in debt my entire adult life, and I'm just sort of over it, and I want to take control.
0: Man, that is the best step right there. Too many people never get there, so I'm proud of you. How old are you?
1: 28.
0: 28, and you're sick and tired of being sick and tired already?
1: Yes, sir.
0: Man. Okay, so where did this start? Was this like post-college in your adult life,
1: yes,
0: or was this a long way before that with student loans?
1: No, I don't have any student loans. It was after college, just getting started in the workforce and buying a house and having kids, and it all just kind of kept piling on and never went away.
0: Wow. So how much do you make?
1: I make, after taxes, about $50,000 a year.
0: Okay. And does your spouse work outside the home?
1: She does not.
0: Okay. So $50,000 is your take home. How much do you have in debt?
1: Including the house, about $215,000.
0: Okay. Let's separate the mortgage out for now. How much do you have in consumer debt, any non-mortgage debt?
1: Yeah, I've got probably about $45,000.
0: Okay. Break that down for me. What kind of debts are those, and what's the balances?
1: So our car, we have one car. The debt on that's about $30,000 right now.
0: Okay.
1: And I've got three credit cards. I've got one that's got about $9,200, one at about $2,000, and one at about $1,000.
0: And that's everything?
1: That's everything, yeah. The car and the three credit cards.
0: That'll do. Man, yeah, I feel it. You became an adult, you got a house, and you leveraged yourself a little bit to get there, driving a nice car and covering, I guess, the deficit of your bills on the credit cards. What made you turn to those?
1: Not having any cash.
0: Yeah. And you have no cash right now? Anything in checking savings?
1: I've got about $500 in the bank, and I've got $800 in cash that's just sitting in a drawer that we don't touch. That's kind of our backup.
0: Okay. Well, I'd love for you to just deposit that in a savings account, and that'll get you to baby step one. $1,000 starter emergency fund to cover those ankle biters. Because I'm guessing along the way, when you have nothing in the bank, every single little thing that comes up feels like an emergency, and it brings you back a notch.
1: Pretty much, yeah. My paychecks just about cover my bills, and that's it.
0: Mm. Have you cut up the cards yet?
1: I haven't.
0: You want to do that with me right now, or is that too scary?
1: It's scary because it's outside of that small amount of cash. That's really the only safety net we have, because I do still have a little bit of credit left on the credit cards. One of them's got, I've got about $4,000 worth of credit to spend on it. So it's kind of my biggest safety net. I just hate going to it.
0: Man, that's frightening. That's like the mafia being like, yeah, we'll give you another $4,000 if you need it, bud. We're here for you at 28% APR.
1: Correct.
0: Man. Well, there's a few things I would do if I was in your shoes. Number one, I would sit down with my wife and say, this is bad. I'm scared. I'm not leading our family well in this area. We sort of created this house of cards, and we can do better. Have you had that conversation with her yet?
1: Yeah, we have that conversation frequently, and I know she wants to go to work. She wants to be able to work and to help out, but we've got four kids.
0: Goodness.
1: It's just a little unfeasible.
0: What are the ages?
1: 8, 5, 2.5, and 7 months.
0: Okay. So, let's talk about this car. That is the glaring issue here. Most of your problems would be solved if we got rid of this car payment, right?
1: It would definitely help. We've already gotten rid of one car just to free up that amount, so that's why we just left ourselves with one car.
0: What do you owe on it? I mean, you owe the 30. What's it worth?
1: I'm probably upside down in it. It was a 7-year loan at 10.5%, so I don't think I could sell it and make any money.
0: Well, even if you can't make profit, the goal is to figure out how much you're underwater and find the private party value on a site like Kelly Blue Book and then see if we can actually get that amount for it. So let's say you owe 30, it's worth 25 private party. Well, now we at least know the facts that we're $5,000 underwater. We got to come up with $5,000. That might be from savings that we work to save so that we can get rid of the car. That might be from your local credit union and a personal loan. But it will get rid of your payment. Now, we obviously need another car to drive, so we need money on top of that to get you from A to B for now. What are you doing for work?
1: I'm in law enforcement.
0: Okay. What does the sort of trajectory look like for you in law enforcement to make more money? And can you do side gigs? Can you do security on the weekends at churches, for example?
1: Yeah, I try and do those when they come up. They're just a little few and far between. We're supposed to get, you know, yearly pay raises, which we're having troubles with at the moment. And I was trying to promote recently, and that's not going to happen. So
0: why is that?
1: I didn't make the number one spot on our promotional exam.
0: Well, so side hustles are going to be your friend for now, but I would love to see you get your core income up so that we can get out of this debt faster. Because usually what we see is a debt-to-income ratio of about 50%. So if someone makes $100,000, they got $50,000 in debt, that tells me we can get out of this thing in 2 years. In your shoes, you got $45,000 in consumer debt making 50. So it's almost 100% debt-to-income ratio. And so I want you to have that urgency of, we got to figure this out. I need to do 7 side hustles. I might not, you know, see those kids at night. Bedtime might be a little difficult for a season. But just getting rid of that car payment is going to allow you to breathe. What's the car payment every month?
1: It's $530 a month.
0: And what is your actual take-home pay? You said it's $50,000 a year is your take-home. So it's about $4,000 a month coming in?
1: Yeah, my paychecks, if I just work a straight 80 hours, are about $1,900 biweekly.
0: Okay. Man, are you doing any investing right now?
1: A little bit. I mean, I've got $50 in an ETF, and I'm trying to put a little bit into retirement as far as the future goes. But as far as, you know, in and out investing, I haven't really touched on that. Between my, you know, my mortgage and my car payment, that's an entire paycheck.
0: Yeah. Well, I'd encourage you to focus on this with some gazelle intensity, because when I was in my 20s, I had $40,000 in debt between student loans and credit cards, and I wanted to invest, and I was doing 14 good things at once, and I wasn't getting anywhere. So if you want to get serious about this, you called in saying, I'm sick and tired of being sick and tired. You've got to focus on this thing with a vengeance. No investing, nothing but working, throwing all the margin you can at the debt, save up the $5,000, get rid of the car payment. Borrow a car if you have to. Find one on Facebook for $3,000. Drive that thing till the wheels fall off. Rinse and repeat until you are debt-free. And hang on the line. I'm going to send you a copy of my book, Breaking Free from Broke. It'll walk you through the whole process, and it's going to hook you up with the Every Dollar Premium app so you guys can sit down at night, make a plan for where every dollar's going so you can breathe again, so your conversations turn from stressful to dreaming. Wishing you the best, man.

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6: time after taxes and like withholdings for insurance and stuff.
7: Okay. Are you doing any investing right now?
6: I do have an investment retirement account. I've got $15K in that about. And then I think I have another like $5K in a Roth IRA.
7: Cool. Way to go. All right. What are you doing for work?
6: I work for the government.
7: Fantastic. Well, you got a great salary. That helps. That tells me independence is in your near future. And do you have any debt?
6: No, like debt. I have a credit card that I pay off every month. I do have a dog, so I'd consider like owning a pet, kind of.
7: Yeah, dogs are a form of future debt if you're not careful.
6: Right.
7: I say that as to an owner of two French bulldogs who I've spent too much money on. So let's talk about this. You're 27, living with mom and dad. You're wanting to get out. You're bringing home a little over $4,000 a month.
6: Yeah.
7: So our parameter for all housing, this counts for rent, this is your mortgage, is about a quarter of your after-tax monthly income.
6: Yeah.
7: So that doesn't count like your investment contributions, your health care. We're just talking about after taxes. So that kind of helps you go, okay, that's probably more like $5,000 a month for you, right?
6: That's true, yeah.
7: So now we're looking at $1,250 is sort of what we're aiming for. Now, if it's $1,300, nothing's on fire. It's just we want to have wiggle room to do the other baby steps and to live our life and to, you know, build wealth. So have you looked into living with other roommates, people who already have a place? Do you have friends in the area?
6: Yeah, I really think that's the solution. I don't have friends in the area, but I've also thought about, like, maybe finding a place that has a couple bedrooms and then looking for roommates. For me with a pet, it's been harder, like, finding a place that is looking for a roommate with my pet.
7: Yeah, the pets can be more difficult.
6: The other way around could work. Yeah.
7: But if you get the place first, here's the fear. You get the place, and now you're looking for roommates for 6 months while you're fronting a $2,500 rent bill.
6: Yep.
7: So that's where I wouldn't do this until you've got, like, you know, we're doing Sisterhood of the Traveling Pants. We're doing a spit shake. We're all going to live here. We're all going to sign the lease. So that's where my homework would start to begin now is going, okay, can I start to join some of these Facebook groups, whatever the resources you have to go find roommates that are not, you know, that aren't going to ruin your life? I guess that's the way to put it, because roommates can be a scary thing. And I know you'd prefer to live alone. But right now, spending $2,000 a month out of four does not make sense. Would you agree?
6: Yeah, absolutely. That's been the whole crazy part. I'm like, I can't do $2,000 on rent.
7: 100%. And I say this as a guy who had roommates all the way up until I was married. And I feel like while women can have their issues, living with a bunch of dudes is difficult. And so it made me very excited to move out and live with my now wife. So that's the goal. I would do a budget. Have you ever done a budget where you lay it out in every dollar saying, okay, here's my income, here's all of my bills, here's what my bills might be when I'm on my own? That will give you so much peace to actually look at the facts versus just vibing, trying to go, do I feel like I could move out?
6: Okay. No, yes, I haven't done that before. I've just, exactly, kind of vibed. Figured it out, but haven't projected future expenses yet.
7: Well, I'll hook you up with Every Dollar Premium. That's our budgeting tool that's going to help you map this income out. It'll connect your bank accounts. All of the transactions will flow in. And I'm telling you, you sound like someone who wants to do things the right way. You want to follow the process. Mm-hmm. You want to make sure that the facts make sense, that the I's are dotted, the T's are crossed. And that's exactly what Every Dollar will help you do. So hang on the line. I will get you that budgeting app squared away, and I think move out date will be very soon. Probably by, let's see, we're currently in July. My guess is before the end of August, you are out of there. And so I would just have a little bit of urgency. Nothing's on fire, but it would be cool, you know, especially in the fall. That's as people tend to start moving as you head towards September. And so that's when I would aim for to get a place of your own. Congratulations. You've done really well. Reed is in Denver up next. Reed, welcome to the Ramsey Show.
8: Hi, George. Thanks for taking my call.
7: Absolutely.
8: I have a question today about HSA investing.
7: Sweet.
8: I have about $5,500 in my HSA, and my deductible for my family plan is $6,000. The out-of-pocket maximum is $12,000, and I'm just trying to figure out at what point should I start investing some of that HSA funds in the market as opposed to just keeping it in cash.
7: Yeah, that's a great question. I love that we're talking about this. And for those listening at home, they're like, what is he saying? It's a health savings account, and you can access one if you have a high deductible health plan. And so it's a great way to save for medical expenses. And there's some really cool features of it that I'll get into read with. He probably already knows because this guy knows his stuff. What baby step are you on? Do you know?
8: We're on baby step 4, 5, and 6.
7: Great. Out of debt. You got the emergency fund. You're investing. So here's the great news. If you are in baby steps 1 through 3, the HSA is, let's just put as much as we need in there to cover the medical expenses that may come up during the year. Once you hit baby steps 4, 5, 6, now we're in a different place. We can actually start contributing to this and investing some. And the place I would max it out, no matter what, is once you hit baby step 7, which is when you get that paid for house. So right now, I love the idea of you guys having enough to cover at least your deductible and maybe shoot for that out-of-pocket max. You know, it might be a slower go because likely you're not going to use all of that money in a given year, right?
8: No, not at this point.
7: Okay, not a lot of health issues that in the family?
8: Yeah. Not right now, no.
7: Praise God. Okay, this is good news. So here's what I would do. I would invest most of that money. There's a threshold. So, for example, in my HSA here at Ramsey, the threshold's $1,000 in cash. Anything above that, I can invest into mutual funds just like I could in an IRA. So that might be your plan, is to move as much over there as you can beyond the threshold and start investing to let that compound for you.
8: Okay.
7: And $6,000 is a great marker. Again, if you want to slowly contribute to it, let's say you do, you know, 100, 200 bucks a month, you'll end up hitting that out-of-pocket max sooner rather than later. And are you guys, do you have a home right now that you're working to pay off?
8: Yes. Yeah, we've got about 8 years left on it.
7: Fantastic. And here's what I want to tell you, Reed. There's a really cool hack with the HSA that not a lot of people know about, and it's this. And here's what Dave Ramsey does as a great example. Dave Ramsey does not use his HSA. He does not use it to cover medical costs. He just leaves it sitting in there compounding, and he cash flows all the medical expenses from his checking account. Here's why that's great. It's going to compound, and at 65, it turns into a traditional IRA. So it's kind of a stealth IRA, and if you save your receipts, you can reimburse yourself at any time in your life. That's the current law, and you can actually take that money out against your HSA into your bank account. So that's what I've started doing with my family, is just cash flowing it. The tax advantages of the HSA are the best. There is no account like it. It's triple tax advantaged because the money is going in pre-tax. It's going to then grow tax-free, and you can withdraw it tax-free for qualified medical expenses. So I love that you're even utilizing this. Most people don't even know it exists. And so, again, this is only for people who have a high-deductible health plan. Then you can access that HSA. And, Reed, you're doing a fantastic job, man. How old are you?
8: Well, I'm 46. I mean, we've got 5 kids, and we've spent years getting to this point. You know, you have orthodontic work, which we've used the HSA on occasion for some of that. I know,
7: yeah.
8: You know, you could go with other routes, but we've needed to do that. And you know, all the kids have gotten their wisdom teeth pulled. Orthodontics are done. So at this point, I'm kind of looking and trying to figure out what's the risk, the best way to manage risk, but still get some investment growth and opportunity out of it.
7: That's a great question. I would invest as much as you can, and it sounds like you guys are in a place where you could cash flow that. If there is an emergency, you can use the emergency fund, and otherwise you can use the HSA if you need it. Great question.

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9: Bijou is in Long Island up next. Bijou, what's going on?
10: How's it going, George? Thanks for taking my call.
9: Absolutely.
10: A lot of trust on running the show solo.
9: Appreciate that. I feel the same way. I can't believe they let me do it.
10: About a year ago, I called in saying my brother, he had access to my mom's money. He took it and trying to say, hey, be good, give it back. And so she wants to take him off the will and put everything onto me. And I don't know how to react to that.
9: Sorry, you're breaking up on us, Bijou. Can you speak directly into your phone?
10: Yeah, can you hear me better now?
9: Yes. So let me recap. Your brother had access to your mom's money. I don't know what that means, like access to her checking account, a credit card, and he made bad decisions, and now she's going, he can't be trusted, he's off the will?
10: Something like that. We had an account with my brother and my name in, and that was from my dad, and he just took it all. So that bothered her.
9: So he did like a prodigal son move. And instead, when he came running back, mom went, well, he's out of the will. No party for him.
10: Yeah, okay. Kind of, yeah.
9: So she wants to take your brother off and give it all to you. Has she had this conversation with both of you?
10: Himself from the both of us, because she was like, hey, what you did wasn't right. And it was never my money, so I couldn't really say anything. But he was like, kind of like, oh, they're both against me, and we don't know where he got the idea from. And because of that nasty attitude is why she's like, you know what, he doesn't deserve anything.
9: Well, what you don't want here is this sort of triangulation where now you're the bad guy, and he thinks that you're trying to connive your way into all of this money. That's not what's happening here. But it sounds like he can't take personal responsibility. He's not self-aware enough to go, all right, I screwed the pooch, and if I can't manage this, they're not going to give me more inheritance to then manage, right?
10: Yeah, along that lines. It's just the house, and because he's like a stubborn wall, my mom's like, this isn't getting anywhere, and just take him off.
9: Man. Well, that puts you in a tough spot, because either
10: way,
9: this relationship is soured. I don't know what it was like before this. It sounds like it wasn't great between you and your sibling, between your mom and him. But I don't want you to take this burden onto yourself of this is my fault and I feel guilty taking this money. That money is your mother's to do what she wants with.
10: Correct, yeah.
9: She could give it all to Salvation Army instead of a dime to any of you. And that's her prerogative, right?
10: Okay. And that's why she feels like she wants to do it this way, because that was taken away from her.
9: What was taken away?
10: Like the ability to choose what she wants to do with my dad's life insurance money.
9: Mm. So how much was actually spent? You said your dad passed, left this life insurance money, and you guys had access to it. I don't know how much that was, and he blew through it completely?
10: Because he's not talking to us, we don't know how much he spent. And I'll tell you some numbers. My dad's life insurance money was $96,000, and the account that my mom and dad had together was $40,000. So because he had gained access to those, and it wasn't like he did something shady. My mom asked him to close it, so that gave him access to the 40, And as I mentioned, we had our names on one account, so that's how he had access to 96.
9: Wow. And it's gone?
10: Yeah. He emptied it out and won't give it back to my mom.
9: Emptied it out as in he spent it all or he moved it to his own account? Do we know what went on here?
10: Yeah. So I initially thought that he just moved it somewhere, probably better principal and stuff. But then when we tried to talk to him, he just, you know, gave us like a nasty attitude. So, and then one time he told my mom that he spent some of it. And because he has more kids than I do and more expenses, we believe he ended up spending it all. But there's no communication to know for sure.
9: So he's basically estranged at this point.
10: Yeah, pretty much, yeah. Yeah. Estranged from me, from my mom, because he still has stuff at her house.
9: Oh, gosh.
10: He'll come by, and it's really tense between the two of them.
9: Yeah, I can see why she's taking him out of the will.
10: Mm-hmm.
9: I mean, he's not doing himself any favors here. I don't even know how he would expect to be left with anything at this point.
10: Yeah, when I called, Dave was like, just stay away from him.
9: Yeah.
10: Take it as a loss. And that's what I told my mom. But she's really like, no, this wasn't right. And he's still kind of treating her wrong.
9: Well, at this point, she's wanting to punish him, it sounds like.
10: Yeah.
9: That's her way. Yeah. You know, there's a great line from an artist I love, Stephen Wilson Jr. Grief is only love that's got nowhere to go. And that's what's happening here. She's grieving the loss of her son relationally. And so this is like, you know, five stages of grief here. She's in anger mode, and she's going, well, you're not getting a house because of how you treated us and the way you spent dad's life insurance money. I mean, you guys have been through a lot.
10: Yeah, that's a great way to look at it. I didn't think of grief as one of them. I just looked at it like, oh, she's angry.
9: Well, I mean, she lost her husband, and now she's lost one of her sons, essentially.
10: Mm-hmm. Yeah.
9: And so she's going through a lot, and so I think the best thing you can do here is just to be compassionate, to be empathetic, and go, Mom, I'm happy to do whatever you want to with this money. I want to manage it well. I know there's an estranged relationship here, but what I need you to do, Mom, is to have this conversation with him so that there are no surprises, so that I don't have to be the bearer of bad news after you pass one day going, oh, yeah, Mom left it all to me, bro.
10: And so during some of those times where they're like, you know, going past each other, because like I said, he still got stuff at the house, she said this to him. And they just kind of yell at each other. So he knows it's coming.
9: Okay.
10: I just don't know what to do because we're acting like the money's gone. It's only the house that's on the table.
9: What's the house worth?
10: A little over $1 million.
9: Wow. Is it paid for?
10: Yeah, New York homes. Yeah. No mortgage. They were really good. They paid off the house Lord knows how many years ago.
9: Wow. That's a great legacy. So when you inherit the house, is there plans to stay in it? Are you going to sell it? Do you know what you would do?
10: I tried to rent a house. I did really bad at it. So because of that, I don't want to go through that again. So I'd prefer just selling it. My wife said a suggestion of, why don't you give his kids the money? And I was like, I can trust it to them. So that was a great idea from her. I just don't, because he's not going to get it. I'm a little afraid of what's going to happen.
9: Yeah.
10: And we're not talking.
9: Well, you know, you give him an inch, he'll take a mile. So that's my fear.
10: Exactly.
9: You go, well, I gave the kids 10 grand each. And he goes, you have $1 million, dude. You know, you're so greedy. And so you just got to be ready for whatever happens next. And
10: because of that bad attitude, no matter what we give him, my mom knows it would never be enough because he feels like he's been done wrong by us.
9: Yeah. And that's where I go, is it even worth it for you to step in and now sort of be like second dad to his kids? And I don't know your relationship with them, with your, you know, nephews and nieces. I'm sure you'd like to have a better one. It sounds like he wants to keep you away.
10: It was good until the problems happened.
9: Yeah. Man,
10: so
9: that's hard.
10: I haven't talked to them in like a year.
9: That's one of those, like, we'll cross that bridge when we get there situations, which I don't know how old your mom is and what health she's in. Is this a ways away?
10: So a little before my dad died, she had brain surgery because she had a glioblastoma.
9: Oh, wow.
10: She's 82, so we don't really think she has that many years left.
9: Wow. Are you married?
10: Yes.
9: Okay. I would at least get a game plan together with your spouse going, hey, when and if this happens, here's what we're going to do.
10: So my wife wants to stay far away from that house and property because of the bad juju.
9: Yeah.
10: And I don't blame her. That's why when she said give it to the kids, his kids, I was like, oh, good.
9: Well, I mean, you can use that money because here's the deal. I don't know his kids from Adam. And so it's up to you to manage this money well. And if you want to be generous with it in whatever way you want to, that's great. But I don't want you to feel any obligation to go, well, the kids deserve half. Because you know what's going to happen, right? Dad's going to swoop in and take the money from the kids.
10: Yeah, yeah.
9: He's going to go, well, that's my money. Now you've created a rift between him and his own children. So that's my fear here, is you meddling at all with his family could cause chaos. As much as you want to do the nice thing, it could backfire. It's like in traffic, when you're trying to let someone in traffic and then you end up causing a different traffic jam and everyone's beeping at you because you were just trying to be a nice guy. It's kind of like that with this situation. It's very sticky, man. I would tread with caution. And like Dave said, I would just try to remove myself as much as I can from this and just carry out your mom's wishes with wisdom. Thanks for the call.

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6: Contribute up to $5,000 a year to this, and here's what I do like about it. You don't have to have earned income. My three-year-old doesn't have to go get a job in order to contribute to this like he would with a custodial Roth IRA. So here's the problem. There is no basis on that seed. So let's say you get that $1,000 at birth. I'm going to use our investment calculator to show you exactly what's happening here. So let's go age 0 to age 18, no monthly contributions, and I just leave the $1,000 invested. So the crew will pull that up. If you're watching on YouTube or Spotify, you can actually see this in action. And let's go with a 10% rate of return. So I'm going to leave the $1,000 in there from birth. Great. My kid has $6,000 at the age of 18 sitting in a traditional IRA. Now, here's what's interesting. If I just let that ride until, let's say he's out of college to 23, that turns into $9,800. Not bad, right? You're going, okay, almost $9,900. Now, that's all taxable if he were to convert it over. So here's the loophole that will make my kid a multimillionaire if I do it right. And I'm interested to try this out to be the guinea pig. My kid, once he's graduated, he's filing his own taxes independently, can pay the taxes on that $9,900 to convert it to a Roth IRA. So at his tax bracket at 23, could be 12%. So that's about $1,200 in taxes he would pay to now convert that 10 grand to Roth. Now let's see what happens. From the age of 23 to the age of 65, we've got $10,000 growing tax-free, the withdrawals are tax-free, $650,000. That was off of $1,000 from the seed that the government put in. So now picture you're investing $100 a month into this account. The numbers change dramatically and turn into millions, 3, 4, 5 million if you do it that way. So that is the one loophole I would say this account is good for. But I will not be using it for anything else. I will not be using it for education. And here's why. The tax treatment on this thing is not great. You're using after-tax money and paying taxes on the way out. So that's where I would go to the 529 plan. If you want to invest for college, specifically, the 529 plan is the winner here because it is after-tax money, but then it's going to grow tax-free, and the withdrawals are tax-free for college education. You really can't beat that. So we got the Trump account. That one's going to win for seeding your kid's retirement. And that really is more of like a baby step 4, even 7 item. That's you're already investing 15% of your own income into your own retirement. You're putting money away for college. Do that before anything. Because college is wildly expensive. Your kid has plenty of time to invest for their own retirement. I'm more worried about the kid turns 18 and mom and dad didn't have a plan. And now they want to go to the out-of-state school that's $300,000. Now, let's move on to the other piece. You've got the 529 plan for education. You have the Trump account if you want to sort of precede your kid's retirement. Now, what about everything in between? For me, I got a 1- and 3-year-old. I want to be able to buy them their first car, pay for an awesome wedding, maybe even put a down payment on a house or even buy them a house in cash, because Lord knows what it's going to cost my 1-year-old to buy a house at 25 or 30, probably $1 million. So what I'm doing on that regard is investing in a taxable brokerage account. This is a non-retirement account. It's in my name, me and my wife's name, a joint brokerage account, so that it stays in my control. Here's what I like about this. I get to control the money. With the other accounts out there, you've heard of like an UTMA, an UGMA. The problem I have with those accounts is the child gets control at 18 or 21, depending on the state you're in. So picture that. your kid at 18 or 21 has access to potentially hundreds of thousands of dollars that is not locked away in retirement. It is just money they can blow. That is a frightening scenario that I would like to avoid personally. So because of that, I do the brokerage account. I'm investing in there separately for my kids to be able to cover those things. So that's the starter pack on investing for your kids. Start with the 529 plan for education. If you want to get kind of launch package adult gifts like cars, weddings, home down payment, I would personally do a parent taxable brokerage account that stays in your control. And the other piece is some people have K through 12 expenses, and that's where an education savings account can shine, because that one can be used for K through 12 expenses. So the ESA can be a great option, but there's contribution limits and income limits on that. Versus the 529 plan, what's great about that, there's no income limits and there's essentially no contribution limit. So I love that account. And so if you need help with any of this, here's what you need to do. Work with a professional. 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You're liable to screw it up. 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These are investing pros that will guide you through all of this. And if you want more, like you want us to really nerd out on investing beyond just investing for your kids, because that's part of wealth planning legacy. We're going to be talking about this at a virtual event that Dave Ramsey and I have coming up called Investing Essentials. It's a two-night virtual event, September 1st and 2nd. We're going to walk through Dave's playbook for investing and wealth planning. We've done this. This might be the third time we've done it. And we focused on real estate investing for night two. This time we're switching it up. Night one's going to be investing 101, 201, 301, and we're going to pack real estate investing at the tail end of that. And night two is going to be all about wealth planning. We don't talk about this enough. We always tell you guys, build wealth, and then we don't really go further. We don't tell you, how do you manage it? How do you use it? How do you spend it while you're alive in the smart way? How do you get the government's grubby hands off of it? Because the money you worked so hard for, you don't want to pay 40% in estate tax

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2: From ABC News, I'm Wayne Cabot. Trump border czar Tom Homan says he's not going to comment on the fatal ICE-involved shooting in Houston, urging the public to let the investigation play out. DHS claims the man weaponized his vehicle toward agents.
3: We're going to hold our officers to high standard, but we got to wait for the investigation to play out, because who knows, is there body cam footage? Is there cell phone videos?
2: DHS says it has no body cam video. Houston Mayor John Whitmire wants to know why.
4: I was in the legislature when we passed legislation to require body cameras. There was some resistance. Most police officers will tell you today it's their best friend.
2: He's authorizing Houston police to do their own investigation. Three men inside of a van who witnessed the fatal shooting said that the officer was never threatened. The U.S. is demanding Iran issue a public statement that says that the entire Strait of Hormuz is open and that Iran isn't shooting at ships anymore. Now, there are talks tomorrow planned for Oman with Iran's foreign minister, but it's not clear if anybody from the U.S. delegation will be there. The U.S. has a plan to hurt Russia and help Ukraine. Speaking today in Kyiv, Senator Lindsey Graham, Republican, says that he has support from a key Democrat in slapping sanctions on Russian oil.
5: I'm going to go with Senator Blumenthal to the Republican and Democratic leader to see if we can find time to move this Russian sanctions package that would give tools to President Trump to help end this war.
2: Emergency crews rescued about 20 people from Reynolds County, Missouri, who tried to escape rising floodwater by climbing on top of a building. That building collapsed. The Reynolds County Sheriff's Office says that responders had more than 90 water rescues of campers and people in cars. About a foot of rain fell. Graham Plattner submitting his paperwork to formally withdraw from the main U.S. Senate race. 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
6: Of all the Here's the official forecast. A flood watch in effect through Sunday night. Otherwise, showers and thunderstorms tonight. The low down to 73. Showers and thunderstorms continue for tomorrow. Rainfall could be heavy at times. A high of 87. More rain and thunderstorms as we head into tomorrow night. The low 72. Sunday, showers likely, a chance of thunderstorms. A high of 87. Pretty much the same for Sunday night. Showers and thunderstorms and our low 71. I'm Craig Allen on Talk Radio 102.3.
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0: Ramsey Show in the Fairwinds Credit Union Studio. I'm George Campbell. I'm your host today, riding solo. Give me a call at 888-825-5225, and I'll do my best to give you the right next step for your life and your money. Stephanie joins us in Boise, Idaho, up next. What's going on, Stephanie?
1: Hey, how's it going? Thanks for having me on the show.
0: Absolutely.
1: Got a lot of people around here that are just tired of me saying, oh, well, Dave Ramsey and Dave this and Dave that. So,
0: are you using it as a cuss word, or are they just tired of you talking about the principles, or what?
1: They're just tired of me saying, I can't go with you to the restaurant. I can't go here. I can't do that.
0: Yeah. Dave is a pretty good excuse. Yeah. I'll give you that.
1: Yeah. That's
0: so what's going on financially?
1: I need that mug. Well, we are debt-free. It's been 2 years now, and we haven't really moved the bar. You know, Dave says that you can go gazelle intense, and when you're debt-free, you don't have to go as hard, and we took full advantage of that. And just looking back, wow, we did a lot to get here, and we're not really excited about continuing to the point where we can own our own home someday. Like, it just seems kind of impossible for us. The headlines. My husband works for a Christian non-for-profit organization, and it just
0: You're feeling hopeless. Even so, you worked really hard to become debt free, and you thought, "Oh my gosh, we're basically going to be living like billionaires once we're debt free." And here you are, going, "We can't even afford a home still, even without debt payments."
1: Yeah.
0: That's where you're at.
1: Yeah, I wouldn't say I expected to be living like a millionaire, and I still don't. But the American dream is to own a home, and here we are.
0: How old are you guys?
1: We're in our early 40s.
0: Mm. So early 40s, living near Boise, and you want to buy a home. What do homes around you cost? A reasonable home that you go, here's one that we want to buy.
1: Housing, I think on average for a starter home is around $350.
0: Okay.
1: I would say.
0: And what do you guys make?
1: So a month, about $5,300. A year is $64,000.
0: Okay. Are both of you working outside
1: then?
0: Okay, you're staying home with the kids.
1: Mm-hmm.
0: So he's making $64,000, working for the Christian nonprofit. You guys are debt free. Do you have an emergency fund?
1: Yes, sir.
0: How much is in there?
1: We have our basic $1,000. If we needed to, we have another $1,000 that we keep so that we could possibly go to continue our membership at the local gym.
0: Okay. So you guys are in baby step three. You're working on a 3 to 6 month emergency fund to stack on top of that starter $1,000. So what does a full emergency fund look like for you guys? Probably with one income, you might want to lean towards 6 months. So what is a month of expenses for you?
1: Our month of expenses, with water, sewer, trash, and power, and gas, plus rent, and
0: if I looked at your bank account, how much left that bank account in a given month?
1: How much is left over?
0: How much left your bank account? Was it $4,000 in expenses, and you had $1,000 left over?
1: Oh, no.
0: Less than that.
1: I mean, we would probably have $500 left.
0: Okay, even without the debt payments.
1: Without any debt payments, that's correct.
0: It sounds like you guys haven't done like a detailed every dollar budget where you could tell me, here's what's going on with every single dollar coming in, here's where it's going out.
1: We have a budget, and we do our very best to stay by it. We're not, you know, your Valley Victorian student. We don't use the Everyday app. We probably should. We could probably cut things out like a Disney Plus.
0: Well, that's what I was going to tell you. I just want to know before we get to woe is me, I will never own a home. I just want to know how much margin we're working with so we can get some accurate facts and figures here. Is it going to take you 10 years to save up for a house, or could it be 3 if we got intentional? I think that's what's missing right now, is you're sort of in a post-debt-free fog. You're tired. It's hard to stay gazelle intense through baby step 3. It's far less exciting to stack cash and savings than it is to pay off debt and, you know, get rid of the student loans and credit cards. And so that is a very normal thing you're feeling. I want to encourage you that you're not crazy, Stephanie.
1: Thanks.
0: You're not alone. Now, you guys make $64,000. That's not a bad income. And a $300,000 home, not a crazy home you guys are looking at. So now what we need to do is go, what must be true for us to get into that home? How much do we need to actually have saved up? And the first thing you need to do is work on this emergency fund. So before you go doom scrolling Zillow, we need to go, how do we get $20,000 in that bank account for a never go into debt again insurance plan? That's what that emergency fund is. So if you can put away $500, it's going to take you a wild amount of time to save up $20,000. Agreed?
1: I agree. And I'm willing to put in some effort here. Like, if I need to get some kind of job, it kind of seems impossible as a stay-at-home mom.
0: But, so the kids are down. You're saying you'd be willing to go do a side hustle?
1: Absolutely.
0: And you guys tag team and go, all right, I'm out for the night doing Instacart.
1: Yeah.
0: Is he willing to make some sacrifices too?
1: Yeah, but I would rather be the one doing that. I think it's really important that dad's around
0: okay.
1: for the kids.
0: Sure. So that's where I would make a game plan with your husband and go, hey, we've been doing great. We got debt-free. Awesome. We're still a little bit sloppy with our money. We could do better to tighten things up. And so this weekend, a budget audit party is going to happen. You're going to use every dollar, and I'm going to give it to you for free. Would that convince you to use it?
1: Sure.
0: The problem with free is you go, I didn't pay anything for it, so who cares? I need you to act like you paid $100 for this thing, and you have to use it.
1: Okay.
0: So once you list out your income...
1: I have a hard time with the sinking funds. Sorry to interrupt.
0: Oh, it's all good. You have a hard time with sinking funds, like saving up over time?
1: Yeah, there seems to always be something that I forget to add into the sinking funds, or things are constantly changing with prices going up, and so.
0: Well, we can help with that. Once you're in every dollar premium, you can actually access a free one-on-one coaching call with an every dollar pro on our team. So I want you to get on there and talk to, you know, Nate, and he's going to say, all right, Stephanie, let's actually look at your budget. Let's see where the sinking funds are. Let me help you set these up and help you understand how to handle variable expenses. So that's all part of it. So hang on the line. I'm going to gift that to you to help you get out of this fog. Because when I'm in a fog, sometimes I just need to look at the facts. Sometimes it's just all emotions and exhaustion. And when you look at the paper, you go, oh, we have like... $2,000 we could actually throw if we got serious. That's $24,000 a year. That's $50,000 in 2 years. That sounds like a down payment on a home in Boise. That's where I want you guys to get to. Put it on paper, make the goal, make it real, make it visceral, and you guys will be homeowners in no time.

0: Some of the best money you'll ever spend is making memories with the people you love. 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
5: 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To reserve your spot today, the rules have changed. Let's make sure your business doesn't fall behind.
6: And it's costing a whole lot more, obviously, now. Baby calves went from costing $100,000 to fill a barn to $250,000 to fill a barn now.
1: What was the cause of that? I'm not in the loop on the economics of cattle.
6: Shortage of cattle in the United States, and consumers just keep eating beef, and it's crazy.
1: Just too much demand, not enough supply.
6: That's
1: economics
6: right.
1: 101.
6: Yep.
1: Okay.
6: Yep.
1: All right.
6: So now the numbers are tight, and but my real question is, I'm selling these cattle in October and making a pretty good profit on them, and I could buy another group then for this high cost, $250,000 or so to fill, and that would be on borrowed money. I would make quite a bit more money than if I went this other route. But another opportunity came up where I could custom feed for a fella and have zero overhead. He would buy the calves. He'd deliver the feed. But I wouldn't make near as much money. I would simply be making a barn payment, not much more. And wondered what your thoughts on that was.
1: Man, I'll tell you, this is definitely the first call I've taken on, can I borrow money to buy my own cows?
6: Mm-hmm.
1: I look at it this way. If this was real estate, we would go, no, don't leverage yourself to your eyeballs going to buy houses hoping to flip them, right?
6: Right.
1: I understand that's a very different scenario. These are living organisms. But still, the principle applies that leveraging yourself for anything, especially business, is very risky, especially, as you know, something as volatile as cattle, farming, ranching, whatever it may be. So the question I want to give to you, as an 18-year-old who has a very bright future ahead of him, I don't even know if you had a childhood. I think you just, like, came out of the womb going, all right, Mom, I'm going to start milking those cows over there. But what does it look like 5 years from now for 23-year-old Steven to be completely debt-free running this business to where every single piece of profit comes home to him instead of out to a lender?
6: Well, that'd be pretty awesome, obviously.
1: So what must be true? It probably means going slower, right?
6: Yes, right.
1: Moving at the speed of cash.
6: A 10-year, well, but you see, calves cost $1,500 a piece.
1: Okay. How much money do you have? You said you made a pretty penny off that first batch.
6: I made about $60,000 off that first batch.
1: Where did that go?
6: And invested into the next group.
1: Okay, so you have some now?
6: Yes, I have a group now I'll sell in October. And my question is whether I should buy another group in October and probably make around the same amount of profit, or if I should custom feed for this fella, and I would be making about $35,000 a year doing that versus about $60,000 buying them myself and taking the risk.
1: For the same amount of effort?
6: Considerably more effort doing it if I own them, because I have to mix all the feed and everything. They deliver feed.
1: So it's an easier task, but you're cutting your pay in half.
6: That's correct.
1: But also
6: reducing
1: your risk.
6: It would simply make my barn payment. My barn payment's like $28,000, so it would simply make my barn payment not a whole lot more.
1: Yeah, I want to see you. I mean, you're so talented. I think you can thrive and make good money doing this. The question is, if you split the difference, when with the cash that I have on hand from the profit, how much can I buy? Like, do you need a barn full at a time, or can you go, all right, I got $60,000. I'm going to take that $60 divided by 1,500. That's 40.
6: Where you're coming from. Well, but 40 head, the profit on 40 head wouldn't near make the barn payment.
1: What's the barn payment?
6: It's like $28,000 a year.
1: Mm. Are you doing any work outside of this, or is this your full-time gig?
6: I work about 30 hours a week, make about $50,000 a year at that, doing, actually, it's herdsman cattle management for this company I'd be custom feeding for.
1: That's if you move to the custom feeding?
6: No, I do that now.
1: Okay, so you're making $50,000 on top of any profit.
6: I'm thinking about my barn here going ahead and being one of their growers.
1: Mm.
6: Instead of what I'm already doing, what my dad's been doing all his life.
1: Well, it sounds like your dad was going into debt, and it worked out for him.
6: That's correct.
1: At the time. But the times have changed. Now you're talking more zeros on the end, more risk. I mean, all you need is one mad cow disease spread, and all of a sudden, you're screwed.
6: Yeah, right.
1: So that's my fear with you leveraging yourself, especially at 18. And so this is your homework. Is, you know this business. 1,000 times better than I do. You sit down and say, okay, what's the best path for me to scale this thing completely debt-free with the cash that I have on hand? And that might mean year one, you made $20,000 profit. Year two, you had $40,000 in profit. You doubled what you could buy. Year three, you scaled up to 80. And so over time, think about where you'll be at 21 if you do this completely debt-free versus, well, I made some money, but then I had to pay back the loan. So it's really not as sexy as it seems once you actually do the math on this and factor in the risk, which is kind of hard to factor in on paper.
6: Mm-hmm. Right. Yeah, risk is super hard to factor. That's the problem is no doubt. If I borrow the money and do it all myself, my own cows, there's more profit because the guy that I'm growing them for, he's got to own them. He's got to make some money on them too.
1: Yeah. So what would give you more? What would give you more peace? Could you do the custom feed, make $35,000 a year on top of your job?
6: Mm-hmm.
1: Is that what would happen?
6: And then eventually I'd like to get back into buying them myself if I could stack up enough cash for that.
1: Exactly. And so that's where I'm going. What can you do now to stack up enough cash to where you could have $100,000 or $200,000 in cash to basically now restart this business completely debt-free where you're on top of it instead of behind it?
6: Uh-huh.
1: That's the key.
6: But if I was going to keep doing what I had been doing, I would get there faster.
1: Well, that's the problem. I mean, you can get rich quick all day long until you lose it all.
6: Yeah,
1: everyone's a genius at the blackjack table until they get a bad hand. And so that's that's my fear for you, especially at 18. Like, the risk meter hasn't really developed yet because you don't have, like, a family, I'm guessing, that's relying on this.
6: Right. I live at home. Yep.
1: Exactly. Okay. And so there are risks you can take. I would not do that with debt. I'm going to place the bet on Steven instead of on this pile of debt to get these calves. And so I want you to go, I know I could make more money faster, but is it worth the risk? Because I don't want you calling back in going, I took out a loan for $200,000 and it didn't work out. Now what do I do?
6: Mm-hmm. Yeah, right.
1: That's a much scarier scenario, and it's the ones we get on the show. If everything worked out perfectly, the Ramsey Show would not exist. This show only exists because everybody's plans didn't go to plan.
6: Right, yep.
1: So as an 18-year-old, whatever it is, for any 18-year-old watching out there, there is so much you could do to make so much money so fast. The question is it worth your peace? Is it worth your sanity? Is it worth the risk? And that's so much harder to factor on paper than using your iPhone calculator to go, I could make $250,000 in the next 2 years.
6: Right.
1: It's okay if you go slower. Yep. No one's forcing you to make money. You seem to live a pretty simple life. Like, you don't have a crazy lifestyle. You don't have debt in any other area.
6: That's the point. No, I don't. Just this cattle project.
1: So you're living at home.
6: The point is, I mean, it's all about the lifestyle. I want to be at home, eventually raise a family at home, and that's how I was raised. It's just been awesome for my dad and his family, and I'd like to do the same thing, and
1: I love it. Well, here's the deal. Do the math on if I just work for someone else full-time, even extra, and just stacked up cash living at home with almost no bills, how much could I save in 12 months, in 18 months, in 24 months, and move at the speed of cash, and your life will be so much better. Hang on the line. I'm going to send you Dave's book, Build a Business You Love. We're going to walk through this whole process and show you how to scale this thing the right way. Appreciate the call.

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0: Rosanna's in Chattanooga up next. What's going on, Rosanna?
7: Oh, well, my husband told me I should call you.
0: He put you up to this?
7: Well, I wanted to do it, but I wasn't going to do it because I wasn't sure if he's going to be okay with having our financial information on YouTube for the whole world.
0: Too late now, Rosanna. We're too invested in this.
7: He told me to call you, so then I figured, I guess it's good. But, yeah, he thinks I spend too much on groceries, and he thinks maybe we should sell our house because he thinks that's why we're broke, is because we bought a house. We did do 100% financing. Well, we did like a – my dad paid for the property with cash, and he put it in our name. So then when we went to get a mortgage, we could do a refinance from cash, which my dad did it that way for to help us out.
0: So he paid for it in cash. Do you owe on it, or was it a gift for you guys?
7: Well, we were supposed to pay him back, but he wanted it. That was the deal, that we're going to get a mortgage then and give him. But he said if you can't, so we still owe him about $30,000 because when we went to do the refinance from cash, then they didn't give us all the money that he had paid for it.
0: Well, sure, they're not going to give you 100% of the home equity.
7: Right. So we still owe him about $30,000.
0: Okay, so you got $40,000, and I'll call it a mortgage to your dad.
7: Yeah.
0: That sounds fun. Okay, what else?
7: And we have about $12,000 in credit card debt.
0: Okay.
7: And about $1,100 in medical debt, that's our smallest debt in our debt snowball right now, so I'm trying to make extra payments on that.
0: Okay.
7: And I owe my aunt about $3,000 because she was helped us out after we had a baby. She was like a maid for us. So I'm still paying on that. And that's pretty much it, besides the mortgage.
0: Okay, so I'm going to call that about $16,000 in consumer debt and then this sort of mortgage thing to your dad.
7: Yep.
0: So did you guys get financing?
7: Yes, we did. Our mortgage, the balance on it is like $135,794.
0: On the mortgage?
7: Yeah.
0: Okay, I'm confused. You owe your dad
7: $30,000 we still owe him, but after we got the mortgage.
0: On top of $135,000 that you owe the lender, you owe dad $30,000?
7: Yes.
0: That feels like a lot of money going out the door. What do you guys make? What's the household income?
7: It's between $4,400 to $5,700 a month.
0: Okay. It's variable. Do you both work outside the home?
7: No, I'm a stay-at-home mom. I homeschool children.
0: Okay.
7: I am trying to get – I did all the initial stuff to get signed up to do legal transcription. But I haven't actually started doing that yet, but I'm hoping I can make a little extra money that way.
0: Okay. Well, I feel like AI's got that one covered at this point. They're going to take all those voices and turn them into text. So hopefully you can make some money. But if you can find something to do, that'll help. The income isn't necessarily the problem here. You guys can knock out, making $5,700 a month, we can knock out $16,000 in debt within a year easily. But he's saying, back to the original question, he thinks you're overspending on groceries and therefore we need to sell the house. That was a far jump.
7: Well, he thinks the house and the groceries are the two reasons why we're broke, I guess.
0: I think he needs to look in the mirror and go, I think me and you are the reason we're broke, honey. The house ain't got nothing to do with it. The house is an inanimate object.
8: It's an amoral being. So, yes, decisions were made. What is this house worth?
7: Around $175,000.
8: Okay. So you pretty much owe 100%. You barely got any equity in this thing. Okay.
7: Right.
8: Well, do you like the house?
7: Oh, yeah, it's perfect.
8: Okay. I mean, I don't think what's the house payment? Between the house payment and the payment you're making your dad, what does that add up to?
7: Well, my dad, we're not currently making payments to him. He said, we should pay him when we can. So we're feeling pretty broke right now, so we haven't been making payments on that.
8: So he's fine to get paid down the line, and that's just kind of a personal loan.
7: Whatever.
8: So what's the mortgage payment?
7: Right, yeah. The mortgage payment is $1,340.59.
8: Okay. So that's, that's not a far cry from our 25% parameter. We say 25% of your after-tax income going towards the mortgage. So that's $5,200 in take-home pay covers you. You said you make $5,700 on a high month, $44 on a low month. So we'll call that good.
7: Right.
8: The house payment is not the thing causing you guys to be broke. I think we don't have a lot of unity here about what we're doing with the money. And so your husband just sees the grocery bills and goes, oh, my gosh, you're spending like you're in Congress with these groceries.
7: Yeah.
8: What do you spend a month on groceries?
7: It'd be good to have at least $2,000 a month. I mean, we have eight people.
8: Six kids?
7: Yeah.
8: Goodness. That's a lot of mouths to feed. How many bedrooms is this house?
7: It's three bedrooms.
8: Wow, you got them stacked to the ceiling on these bunk beds.
7: Oh, yeah.
8: You got three kids to each room, and then you got your own?
7: Yep. Well, we only have one girl, the others are boys, and the two other two bedrooms are, the master bedroom is a nice size, but the other two are really small, so.
8: Okay, I was just intrigued, just the visual of that was shocking.
7: But
8: okay,
7: yeah,
8: so you got eight mouths to feed, so $2,000 in today's world doesn't sound absurd. Where are you shopping for groceries?
7: Well, I mostly end up doing Walmart because that's the best thing that's close by me. I like to, we garden a lot, and I like to try to buy my food direct from the farmer, if I can, or from, but that often ends up being more expensive, so I don't always, I can't always do that. But.
8: Yeah. Well, I think you guys tonight or this weekend, sit down and actually make a budget. Does he actually see an every dollar budget where he can see every single line item to see where every dollar is going?
7: Well, I make one. I have a budget. I use it all the time, but he doesn't really want to bother looking at it.
8: But it's your little secret. It's just your personal thing. And if you said, hey, you can look at the budget, he doesn't care.
7: Yeah, I try to show it to him, but he's just like, oh, whatever. He doesn't want to pay attention to it.
8: Yeah.
7: He says math makes his brain freeze up, and so he doesn't.
8: Well, I think there's a compromise here. I think he's just feeling the emotions of he's going to work, and then a third of, or almost a half of his income is gone to Walmart.
7: Right.
8: So
7: right.
8: Mathematically speaking, this is a problem, that half your income is going to groceries. On top of the mortgage, on top of, and then there's the debt payments. And so you guys need to break this cycle and go, all right, there's going to be a season where it's going to be PB&Js all around, kids, because mom and dad need to clean up some medical debt. We got to pay back Aunt Sally.
7: Yeah.
8: We got to cut up these credit cards. So there's going to be a season of pain, but I want you guys to not look at each other as the villains. I want you guys to look forward to the future and go, this is why we're doing this. Here's what the future holds if we do this the right way. And then we don't have to sell the house, all because that's not going to fix the issue. You're still going to have $2,000 in grocery bills if you sell the house.
7: And we're going to have to pay at least, to rent a house for a family this size is going to cost more than $1,300 a month.
8: Yeah. I mean, I'm telling you, the mortgage is not the issue. That is not what's on fire here. There's just a lack of unity, and he's coming home exhausted, and you're exhausted and taking care of six kids. I can't imagine. Both of you you're carrying some burdens here, and I don't want you to make yourselves the enemies. But I do think we need to look in the mirror and go, it's not the groceries fault. Don't blame this on Walmart. Let's blame this on a lack of being on the same page. We got to look at the budget. He's got to look at it. And at the same time he's looking at it, you got to go, yeah, I could probably trim that down to $1,300 if I got a little more intentional and just wasn't just shop until I drop like supermarket sweep. So there is a solution here, and I'm going to hook you up with Every Dollar Premium. That is our budgeting app. It's going to connect your bank account, give you a customized plan, personalized recommendations. So hang on the line. Emily's going to pick up, and that will be my gift to you to hopefully solve the crisis.

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6: Allow it. You get a green light from me. But if this is going to become an issue and you're going to be tempted and it's going to be impulsive and you're going to go, well, this could be even better and this is once in a lifetime and it's a rare box, that tells me there's a deeper issue here. We got to cut this thing down. Because here's the deal. There was a MIT research done, and they used fMRI scans to study the brain during purchase. And they found that the reward center, the same region activated by drugs like cocaine, it lights up. And so mystery boxes with these unpredictable rewards, which is kind of where society's going these days, it's making everything more exciting when you don't know what you're going to get. It's designed to make that hit even stronger. And so that is a huge issue. So if you can actually dial it in to $20 a month and you guys agree, you and your spouse, that this is it, this is my only fun money, nothing else in the budget, then go for it. But I think you'll find that once you cut it out, you're going to be more focused on the debt-free journey, less impulsive, less tempted. And so I would personally take your debit card information out, you know, make it more difficult, add friction back into your life to stop you from making these purchases. And one day, I hope you get to just have $500 of fun money because it's such a small part of your world. But right now, part of the reason we are where we are in this debt payoff journey is likely due to these dopamine loops of spending. So that's one man's take. I don't know where you're at. If you were on the phone, I could probably get to the bottom of it. But Carson, I would attempt to cut it out for a couple months at least and maybe slowly introduce it back in. All right, Andrew's in Charleston, South Carolina up next. Andrew, welcome to the Ramsey Show.
7: Thank you, George. How are you?
6: I'm doing great. How can I help?
7: So my wife and I are in baby step two. We just bought our first house just about a year ago. And we are trying to figure out if we should be tackling our debt or if we should save up a larger emergency fund other than the $1,000 before we start tackling our debt, or if we should try and split the difference between the two.
6: Wow. How much debt do you guys have?
7: I have $26,000 in student loans, and she has $42,000 in student loans, and we have a deferred interest loan for a crawlspace encapsulation.
6: Crawlspace encapsulation. Okay, how much is that?
7: That is $11,000.
6: And you said it's deferred interest?
7: Yes.
6: Okay, what does that mean?
7: Right now, it is interest-free during a probation period. In 2 years, the interest would hit.
6: For the full balance?
7: Correct.
6: Okay. This is like going to Best Buy and buying the washer dryer, and if you don't pay it off perfectly to a T, they back charge you all the interest.
7: Correct.
6: All right. So total, we have a good $79,000 in consumer debt?
7: Yes.
6: All right. What's the household income?
7: We make about $135 a year. Take home per month is around $9,000.
6: Are you guys doing any investing right now?
7: We actually just stopped all our savings and investings.
6: Oh, did you actually do the Ramsey plan? You're like, all right, we're going to go for it. Fantastic. So you got $1,000. You're starting this debt snowball process. You're making $135, $9,000 take home. And you want to know, should we have a beefier emergency fund because we're homeowners and there's going to be emergencies that come up and we don't want to go back into debt to cover it?
7: Yes. And we've actually just gotten some news from family that my wife's grandmother's health is deteriorating quicker than we were expecting. And she is in Uruguay. So we are trying to at least bare bones plan for that expense.
6: Wow. What's that going to cost?
7: Round trip, last time we looked, was around $3,000.
6: Oof. Man. I mean, that's a very personal thing, so I can't tell you one way or another. but I would tread with caution here to drop $3,000 to be there for the funeral. Again, I don't know the relationship. If you have to do this and it's a big deal to your wife and the family, then you can do it. But know that going into debt is not an option.
7: Right.
6: So there's going to be sacrifices made there. Because right now, looking at this, the income and the debt, it's going to be tight. You could do this in 2 years or less if you guys got serious. And part of this is this deal of home ownership being expensive. Is this house in good shape? Or is it like there's 17 things that need to be fixed?
7: No, it's in good shape. The crawl space was really the big thing that we wanted to get taken care of because of some moisture problems, especially in the area.
6: Okay. Well, how about this? Let's split the difference. I'm not going to tell you to save nothing for this house. What I'm going to have you do is create a sinking fund in your every dollar budget called home repair and maintenance. And every month you might put in, let's say, $200. So that by the end of the year, you got $2,400 in there ready to tackle any home emergencies, plus your $1,000.
7: Okay.
6: And then whatever comes up in the meantime, or if it's not enough, that's when we go, all right, pause the debt snowball. We got to stack up cash. We're going to work our butts off, sell some things to cover the emergency, and then move forward.
7: Okay.
6: But I wouldn't just pause the debt snowball and go stack up $20,000 because you want to do baby step three before two.
7: Right.
6: The beauty of baby step one, two, three is that baby step one forces you to be a little bit scared, to kind of stay on your toes, to go, we are not safe. $1,000. Goodness gracious. What if life happens? Yeah, that's going to put some fuel to get out of this debt faster. Because what I've seen is, Andrew, people get $20,000 saved up and they get a little bit comfortable. They go, we'll get rid of the debt. We don't need gazelle intensity. I mean, we're, you know, something comes up, we're going to be okay. I like that fueling you. It's what actually causes people to get out of debt. And I think the same will be true for you guys. But you're thinking through this very logically. Now, if we could go back in time with a magic wand and a time machine, I would say maybe we shouldn't buy a house when we have $80,000 in consumer debt. But what's done is done. So the best move forward is to at least attack this debt as fast as possible. You guys make

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4: From ABC News, I'm Wayne Cabot. After days of trading bombs with the U.S., Iran is set to attend talks tomorrow in Oman, but the U.S. says the only way the talks can work is if Iran publicly declares the Strait of Hormuz is open and it won't attack ships. Here's ABC News Chief Global Affairs Correspondent Martha Raddatz.
5: A senior U.S. official saying that the Iranians said firing on the ships was a mistake, an errant part of the Iranian regime that was trying to undermine the deal. We screwed up. Let's keep talking.
4: President Trump has fired the three remaining members of the Federal Election Assistance Commission, which supports local elections. One of the fired commissioners, Benjamin Hovland, tells ABC that the president's decision will lead to less support and probably less confidence for U.S. elections. Arizona Secretary of State Adrian Fontes agrees and explains.
6: It causes chaos because we're not going to have the guidance, the bipartisan, level-headed, steadfast commission that we had that we could depend on for research and referrals, for communication among election administrators across the country.
4: More than 90 water rescues today from rising floodwaters in Missouri. A family sharing with ABC's Morgan Norwood that their camping trip was a washout, but they're happy to be alive.
7: A state of emergency in Missouri after life-threatening flash floods swept through the region. Amy Wiggard and her cousin Don were camping with a large group of friends and family in Lesterville.
8: We got out of the campers and the water was up past our knees.
7: When she says before dawn, floodwaters rushed away their eight campers and three other vehicles.
8: We were just in total shock, didn't think this was really happening.
7: Fortunately, everyone in the group accounted for.
4: Meta now disabling a new AI feature that allows anyone to take publicly posted images and alter them. SAG-AFTRA and others in Hollywood complained about it. Now they've pulled the plug. You're listening to ABC News.
9: Here's the official forecast. A flood watch in effect through Sunday night. Otherwise, showers and thunderstorms tonight. The low down to 73. Showers and thunderstorms continue for tomorrow. Rainfall could be heavy at times. A high of 87. More rain and thunderstorms as we head into tomorrow night. The low 72. Sunday showers likely. A chance of thunderstorms. A high of 87. Pretty much the same for Sunday night. Showers and thunderstorms and our low 71. I'm Craig Allen on Talk Radio 102.3.
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9: I'm going to have my very first sip of coffee since I walked into the radio station. Here it is. Ah, that is glorious. That's the only drug I'm addicted to. Caffeine, and I absolutely love it. Other than that, I'm like Elvis used to say. The only thing I'm high on, ladies and gentlemen. People accuse me of being high on drugs. The only thing I'm high on is music, ladies and gentlemen. I'm that way. The only thing I'm accused, I'm actually high on is talk radio and caffeine.
10: Jack Armstrong loves coffee.
9: That's true. Why do we have that? Welcome to another live presentation of the Armstrong and Getty program from the Armstrong and Getty Communications Compound. Joe will probably be calling in a little bit later. He is wrapping up his longest vacation of his life, as he calls it, his celebration of his 40th wedding anniversary with his wife, Judy. So more on that a little bit later. And we got a couple of guests lined up for you. Several different things to talk about that I'm looking forward to. But first, this one. NASA is trying to put together a team, and I want to join this. They're getting all ready for the mission to Mars eventually. and they need people that are willing to go on a one-way trip to Mars because there's no expectation of return if you go. So first they're going to do some sort of simulation where they see if people can handle being alone for that amount of time. And I am built for this. I was born for this. So here are the requirements if you want to be part of the space team that could go to Mars. You'll live for about a year in a specially designed habitat that mimics the conditions of traveling to and living to Mars. You got to be a U.S. citizen or permanent resident. Bingo. Got to be between 30 and 55 years old. I'm not, but I think I could pull. I'll lie and I could pull it off. You have to be in good physical and psychological health. Yes, and probably, I don't know, don't ask all the texters on our text line, but other than that, I think, but this one, willingness to spend a year in isolation. Sign me freaking up today. Yes. How long is it going to take to Mars? Go to Mars? A year? Can we take the long route? Can we make it last a little longer? No, just hang out here by myself? Be left alone? I couldn't do that, wouldn't do that because I have kids and I would be horrifying. But if I didn't have kids, oh, I'd be all over that. Send me to flipping Mars, man.
11: Hi, I'm Katy Perry. Let's go to space.
9: Right, and then I'd be an astronaut, just like Katy Perry. Here's the most interesting thing I've heard today. I was doing that for a while there as a feature every single morning when Joe was here. Here's the most interesting thing I've heard today that I did not know. Jeb Bush, do you remember him? He, governor of Florida, ran for president for a cup of coffee. Man, did he run in the wrong era. Jeb Bush runs for president a decade earlier. He's probably president of the United States. He ran the same time Trump ran, when we're in a brand new everything's changed era, and Jeb Bush was just looked like something from black and white footage by that point. But anyway, Jeb Bush is...
12: Please clap.
9: Please clap, who seems like a really, really nice guy. He stood up and did a news presentation yesterday, gathered reporters, said he had something to say, and his story was, there are 3,000, we believe, Iranian drones in Cuba, which, if you don't know, is just 80 miles off the coast of the United States. I mean, Cuba is really, really close by. At least 3,000 Iranian-made drones are in Cuba. Why? Why? That coming out the same day as the Wall Street Journal with their big story about all the efforts Iranian, the Iranian government, or I get, do they even have a government anymore? The leaders of Iran, their effort to kill Trump. There is a, there's always been an attempt to kill Trump from Iran, but like they are really serious now. And the Wall Street Journal lays out what all the plans were, and it has, fits in with the story that we had yesterday that Trump flew back from Turkey on a different plane at the suggestion of the Secret Service. And there are more leaks out of that suggesting that there was a solid reason for that. It wasn't just a, you know, it'd probably be better. The other plane's not quite ready to go. Part of the Wall Street Journal reporting was that Israel had gotten on to some information that Iran had a specific plan, and they didn't give any more details, but it must have had something to do with the plane that he flew in on and its ability to stop rockets or drones or anything like that, and they switched Trump to a different plane. Remember yesterday the story? Trump gets on that plane quickly, hurriedly. They don't do the usual thing where the camera crews gathered to watch him go up the stairs, and then everybody got on a plane and had to pull the blinds, the little thing down over your window. So no light shone out, or I don't know what the reason was. And then they quickly got Trump out of there. Then the Wall Street Journal with this story that Israel tipped us off that there was some sort of specific plot to try to take out Trump. And I got more on that a little bit later. It's really interesting. And Trump's been kind of hinting at that all week long. So obviously they talked to him about it. So this war with Iran is hot and getting hotter. Where it's going, I absolutely do not know, but some more of the details around that on the way. Other story that I want to get into. I couldn't quite grasp why Fox was going with wall-to-wall coverage of this preliminary hearing around the guy that killed Charlie Kirk. I'm supposed to say allegedly. Is anything going to happen to me if I don't say allegedly? He clearly did it. this troubled young loser who murdered a young dad for no good, not that there would be a good reason, but really for no good reason, for whatever, immediately regretted it. We learned that yesterday in the hearing. Anyway, the reason Fox is going to wall-to-wall on this coverage is the number of y'all out there, I don't know how many of you there are, and this is like people on the right, who don't believe that Tyler Robinson killed Charlie Kirk, believe it's some sort of conspiracy that they picked this poor, what was the term they used for Lee Harvey Oswald? Patsy. Picked this poor Patsy out of nowhere and have pinned it on him because it was actually the Jews or the pedophiles or the Epstein class or something like that. I don't even understand the conspiracy. I have people I know personally who believe 100% that this kid is just a patsy and the Jews are, it doesn't ever make sense what it is. The Epstein people or whatever actually killed Charlie Kirk and it's all a cover up and Erica is involved in it. That's Charlie Kirk's wife. And she just wanted the money or is working for the Jews. I don't know. It's always a very confusing story. But anyway, Fox apparently thinks there's enough you all that believe that, that they need to go wall to wall on this coverage to try to make it clear. No, this confused young weirdo actually told his trans girlfriend, boyfriend that he killed Charlie Kirk. And there's plenty of evidence all the way around. And Don Jr., Donald Trump Jr. was in the courtroom yesterday. He even said, you know, I've heard all the conspiracy theories and, you know, it's turned out before that the Wuhan lab actually was. So I keep my mind open to conspiracy theories. So he was at least pretending to play footsie with the conspiracy crowd that thinks that Robinson is not the actual killer. That whole thing is highly troubling. The conspiracy part of it. The actual part of it, for those of us who aren't nuts, in my opinion, is just horrific. We're going to play some of the clips and some of the texts they read. Oh, by the way, you need to know this what's going on right now. This isn't the trial. This is the, should they have a trial? Should they actually go forward with a murder charge? And what's he going to plea? That's what we're doing this week. And it's getting this much coverage because of all the conspiracies around it. Anyway, the murderer, the sad loser murderer's former trans girlfriend boyfriend was on the stand yesterday. Now uses a boy's name, his original boy's name, wearing a suit and tie. That whole I'm a girl thing apparently in the rearview mirror, and the testimony was just overwhelming. Not that I had any doubts anyway, but overwhelming. That this Tyler Robinson did that thing we've talked about so much that is such a part of our modern world. Whenever there's a mass shooting or assassination attempt or whatever, it wasn't some big, complex, political, well-thought-out grievance. It was just a sad loser who needed to grasp onto something for their performative angst. And that's exactly what this was. And we'll get into some of the details on that coming up, but what percentage of America, of y'all, and go ahead, text if you want to. I'll try to have an open mind, even though I don't believe you even this much. I mean, there's no chance at all I'm going to grasp onto this conspiracy. What percentage of y'all think this is some sort of Epstein, Erica Kirk conspiracy, as opposed to what it clearly was? Troubling. A lot of the testimony, though, is I had no interest in this until, I guess, last night when I started actually listening to what transpired in court yesterday. And I thought, you know, this is actually interesting. So I'm going to bring that to you. And I think you'll find it interesting too. Let's start the show officially. We got other things we need to get to. You got an assassination plot against the president. You got this trial. You got me signing up for a Mars mission. Plenty to talk about. I'm Jack Armstrong. He's Joe Getty on this. It is Friday, July 10th, the year 2026. We are Armstrong and Getty, and we approve this program. Let's begin at Mark.
12: The restaurant chain Applebee's this week began offering a New Orleans-themed Big Easy Burger, which features pepper jack cheese, spicy mustard, and Dewey sausage. And this is nice, a jazz funeral.
9: That was a good twist on the old joke. I got to tell you, as an amateur kind of professional-ish humorist, the jokes around really bad food for you, you know, does it come with a defibrillator? That sort of thing is kind of tired and played. But that was a good angle on it right there. It comes with a jazz funeral. That was funny. Hey, when I was in Vegas, I was down on Fremont Street, and that's where the Heart Attack Grill is. We've talked about that before. The Heart Attack Grill in Las Vegas, where the waitresses dress as nurses, and they serve you these like 5,000 calorie steaks and burgers and milkshakes and all this sort of stuff that is terrible for you, which some people think is tacky. I think it's quite funny. But they dress as nurses and serve you this really, really bad food. And they have on the marquee outside, if you weigh over, I think it was 320, if you weigh over 320 pounds, you get to eat free. So they welcome you in if you're a really, really jumbo. I think it was 320, which makes you a pretty big guy. But they'll let you eat for free if you're 320 pounds there at the Heart Attack place. Very good. What was the other thing I wanted to get to? Oh, I do want to talk about, I can't wait for Norway-England soccer. I am fully on board with the striking Viking, Haaland. He has become a worldwide sensation. What an interesting, you talk about a guy with the it factor. It is him. We'll have to talk about that more, too. All on the way. And we got headlines from Heather Myers next.
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1: Did you see that giant gathering for the funeral of the Ayatollah there in Tehran, Iran? And it looked like hundreds and hundreds of thousands of people turned out who hate the United States and love the Ayatollah. So, you know, I know there are a lot of young protesters gunned down and a lot of people don't like their government there, but there's apparently a lot of people that still believe that crazy crap that they believe in Iran. Anyway, they unfurled a giant banner that was in English in all caps that said, "We will kill Trump." Holy crap! That is wild! Who made that banner? The government? Anyway, more on that later. Let's get some headlines now with Heather Myers.
2: Yeah, good morning and happy Friday. And we're taking you right back to that region for our headlines this morning, starting with CNN. Israel shared intelligence with the U.S. of Iranian plot to assassinate Trump. USA Today says, "I'm number one on the kill list." Trump says Iran is targeting him. And from News Nation, new airstrikes target Iran after U.S. announced end to airstrikes.
1: Yeah, so as Trump said the other day, the ceasefire is over and the war's back on, but nobody's exactly sure where's it going from here. We didn't hit him last night, so two nights in a row we hit him really, really hard, and then nothing last night. No idea what the current plan is.
2: A lot of people are wondering what's happening with gas prices. CNN is reporting this. Trump promotes Freedom fuel stations that sell cheap gas. How they're able to do so is unclear.
1: Oh, yeah, I don't understand. Where's their gas coming from? It's a global commodity. Okay, I'll have to look into that.
2: From Spectrum Local News, U.S. home prices hit an all-time high as sales slow and mortgage rates rise.
1: I was surprised by that. There are more for sale signs, at least in my... real estate's so regional, it can change from neighborhood to neighborhood, let alone state to state. But there are more for sale signs by far around where I live than I've seen since pre-pandemic, I think.
2: You know, it's interesting. The headline reads that sales slow. And when I really looked at the data, sales did slow from May to June, but sales climbed from last June to this June.
1: Okay. Gotcha.
2: So, yeah, there's a little bit of a... yeah, devil's in the details there. All right, from KTLA, man bit by rattlesnake in California barely survives after 54 anti-venom doses.
1: That's a caveman death right there. I'm glad he's okay.
2: CNN, an outbreak of diarrhea caused by that parasite has hit at least 1,400 people now.
1: Dang it. If it's not the pretty. Taco Bell, it's the swimming in the lake. It's always something that'll get you.
2: From the Washington Examiner, Supreme Court lets Texas enforce law that restricts app purchases by kids.
1: I think every time my kids purchase an Apple, I know this, I get a thing on my phone where I have to approve it. One, because I'm paying for it. And two, whether or not I think it's okay for their phone. Is that not the way it works for everyone?
2: Well, you have a setting on your phone for your kids where a lot of people did not put that setting in place.
1: Well, that's a mistake. You're handing your kids a phone and then letting them just do whatever the hell they want on it? That's a mistake.
2: Isn't that wild? Yeah. From Wired, Meta now lets anyone use your Instagram photos and AI images unless you opt out.
1: Can they enforce this? Will they be able to stay on top of this? Interesting.
2: Yeah. Two more quick headlines from ESPN. In a letter, lawmakers seek accountability from WNBA on Caitlin Clark. And finally, this morning from the Babylon Bee, dad's plan to work at home foiled by people at home.
1: Yes, very, very true. And moms have had the same experience. You try to work at home and it's very easy to get distracted. That's what drove some people back into the workplace is just at home. Dad, can you? I'm working. We'll get to some more of the news, get a little deeper dive on some of those stories and some other things you haven't heard about. On the way, stay here.
0: Armstrong and Getty.
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1: Before we get to that, conspiracy theorist executive producer Mike Hansen just hit me with a why the announcement yesterday that there are Iranian drones in Cuba. It came from Jeb Bush. It didn't come from Trump. It came from Jeb Bush, of all people. Hansen's theory is it's to justify going into Cuba, which is not a crazy theory, actually. Although there might also actually be Iranian drones in Cuba. More on that in a little bit. Here's another interesting story you don't know. If it was a different party, if it was the Republicans doing this, you would know all about this story, but it's the Democrats doing it, so you haven't heard it. Did you know there are two Dan Sullivans running for the Senate in Alaska? Do you know this story? What? Why'd Plattner get all the attention as a Senate race and not this one? It's kind of funny and obvious what's going on there. I'll tell you that story in just a second. But first, a fond look back at the week that was. It was a four-day week. I gotta love these four-day weeks. We call it COW. It's an acronym for Clips of the Week.
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24: Rank-and-file Democrats think that this was cooked up in Washington, D.C.
25: I just want to make it clear, this is all false. The things that have been claimed did not happen. It's not real.
26: The genocide in Gaza, and I think your policy on the genocide in Gaza, it's terrible.
27: Today, President Trump is putting Iran on notice.
28: Suez Central Command confirms a second consecutive wave of strikes.
29: And so we hit them very hard last night, very hard. I would say 20 to 1.
30: But I think it was absolutely necessary. I think it is totally crucial that the U.S. forcefully reacts.
31: Is he fired down? Is the MOU dead?
29: To me, I think it's over. I do it in my whole life. That's all I do is deals. They're liars. They're cheats. They're sick people. I don't like these people. You know that? But they're scum. You know what scum is? They're scum. They're sick people.
32: Another hellish night in Ukraine.
29: President Putin said, I would love to meet in Moscow. I don't know that he'd go to Moscow. Maybe he would. Would you go to Moscow?
33: It's difficult. There are a lot of Ukrainian drones there. That's right.
29: I don't want anything to do with Spain. Cut off all trade with Spain, please. All right?
30: Yes, sir.
29: Take it immediately. Don't even talk to them. They're hopeless.
34: FIFA's president got a call from President Trump.
29: How do you penalize him for a game that hasn't been played yet? It's very unfair. You can't do that.

0: clips of the week.
1: Couple of things there. One, the whole cutting off trade with Spain thing. That was just like, I mean, that was the most off the top of his head thing I think he's ever done. By the way, Spain, cut off trade with them. I'll trade. They're useless. What? Okay. Unfortunately, Trump missed the joke there because he was busy taking questions and choosing who he was going to go with next. That was a great line from Zelensky off the top of his head. When put in the weird, awkward position of, would you go to Moscow to meet with Putin? I don't know. It's very dangerous there. There are a lot of Ukrainian drones there. Was a great line. I wish Trump had caught it. Or he did catch it and ignored it on purpose to avoid having to laugh at it. I don't know. But that was a really, really good line. I want to get to this. There are two Dan Sullivans running for Senate story, but I just came across this. This will horrify you. A man was nearly sucked out the window of a flight. This is a big passenger flight. When it detached mid-air on the way to Germany, other passengers had to grab him by the legs and pull him backside, a witness told media today. Holy crap! The passenger, described as a tourist from Serbia on a flight in Greece to Germany, was hospitalized with friction burns, but was in otherwise good condition. Something happened on the plane, and he almost got sucked out the window, and they had him by the feet, pulling him back in. Oh, my God. Wow. I better get a free drink for that, free beverage. Jeez, that would be scary. Can you imagine how loud and windy that would be? Oh, God. Yeah, pull harder. You got my feet. Come on. Give me back. I'm almost in. Again, this would be a story everybody knows if the Republicans were pulling this trick. I guess all's fair in love and politics. But up in Alaska, one of the many Senate races, and each one of these Senate races is very important. That's the why Plattner and that whole thing in Maine has gotten so much attention, because it's basically... it's so close to being a 50-50 Senate that who controls it, and yesterday Lonnie Chin laid that out for us, all kinds of appointments and all kinds of different things that Donald Trump wants to do that he can't do unless Republicans control the Senate. And the Dems are going to take the House, and if they had the House and the Senate, that Trump's doing nothing the last 2 years of his presidency, and I mean nothing. But anyway, so each Senate race is a really, really big deal. And in Alaska, they've got a senator named Dan Sullivan. He is their junior U.S. senator, and he is up for re-election. Well, they do the ranked choice voting thing there where the top two candidates get in, all that. Another Dan Sullivan is running for the Senate as a Republican also. And one of the things that makes it clear what's going on here, political newcomer, it says here, Dan J. Sullivan, as opposed to the other one, Dan S. Sullivan, is a 68-year-old retired elementary school teacher and former U.S. Forest Service worker from a small town in southeast Alaska. He filed to run against the current Senator Dan Sullivan days before the June 1st, 2026 filing deadline, just over a month ago. He filed as a Republican also in Alaska's top four nonpartisan primary system, the way it works there. And this sparked accusations, I think, that are accurate by the Republican Party, that this is just an attempt to confuse voters and split the vote with the actual Dan Sullivan so that he will not get as many votes as the one Mary Peltola, who is the Democrat running up there. And one of the keys to the story is this Dan J. Sullivan, the other Dan Sullivan that's running. They've got documentation of him giving money to various Democratic candidates and causes over the years. So his claim that he's a Republican. They found another guy with the same name, got him on the ballot. And the hope is, and they don't need him to win, obviously. They just need him to peel away, who knows how close the election will be, 2 to 15% of voters who don't hear this story in Alaska or don't pay attention or get the wrong one or whatever and split the Dan Sullivan vote so that the Democrat wins. Isn't that crazy that that actually happened? I mean, obviously, there are no laws to stop it. It's the guy's actual name. Now, I did hear some story that he originally filed with the same middle initial. So you got Daniel S. Sullivan, who's the actual senator, and this guy, Dan J. Sullivan, filed with the middle initial S, but then there was a legal challenge to that, and so he had to change it to J. They just didn't think this through because there's nothing stopping you from changing your name, which I'm amazed that more people don't change their names. You're not stuck with the name your parents gave you, or if you don't like it for whatever reason, or if you decide it was too popular or you just want to start over. It doesn't cost much to go down to the courthouse and change your name. You can be whatever you want. I'm surprised this guy didn't go down and change his middle name from Scott to, you know, Jacob Jingleheimer Schmidt, so that he could also be, or I guess he would change it from J to S, change it to Samuel, so he could also have been Daniel Scott Sullivan. There was a challenge in the courts, but the courts ruled that, no, he can, I mean, that's his actual name. He can't stop him from running. So we'll see how that turns out. Pretty clever. Again, if the Republicans were doing this sort of trick in a Senate race, with each Senate race being such an important thing, it would have gotten national news coverage, but it's not. When is the England, I'm going to ask ChatGPT. Can I do that while we're on the air? When is England-Norway for the World Cup soccer match? Because that's the one I want to make sure I watch, because that's got the big, giant Holland guy, the striking Viking, that everybody's fallen in love with. Not, like, romantically, although maybe some of you women find him hot and attractive or whatever. Just a really, really cool guy, and friendly to the fans, and he's got an Instagram feed with tens of millions of followers in every city that he's played soccer in, like when they were in Texas. He went out and got some boots and a cowboy hat and did a big video that he posted, and he goes to fast food joints and stuff like that. Really cool guy and an excellent soccer player. He's currently second in the World Cup in goals scored. Him and Messi fighting for the what they call the Golden Boot Award every World Cup for who scores the most goals. Tomorrow, 2 Pacific, 5 Eastern, Norway, England, if you want to catch the most compelling story in all of the World Cup soccer. So, Wall Street Journal with an exclusive on Iran's attempt to assassinate Donald Trump and why he had to change planes and a couple other things, among a few stories I think you ought to know about, coming up next.
0: Armstrong and Getty.
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1: Greg, that was Cat Timpf, who's on his show every day, but that was one of his jokes, which reminded me of this horrifying story. I was trying to decide whether to do this or not. The headline was in the California Post, this happened in Los Angeles last week, "Horrifying truth behind death of man who cut off his penis in bloody downtown LA meltdown." Guy went off the rails, street person in Los Angeles, and cut off his own thingy with a pocket knife in front of people. That is gruesome. 31-year-old dude, Ryan Dexter Sutherland. Don't know if I needed to say your name, because things aren't going that well for you. I don't know if you need more. attention. It says here in the California Post, the new blood-curdling details, they are blood-curdling, my blood's curdling right now, about the extreme self-mutilation in the early hours of March 7th were revealed in a medical examiner's report. The guy is dead. He inflicted himself with more than 20 stab wounds, including on his neck, upper abdomen, wrists, and forearms. The only reason I do this story, not just for shock value, is that he was high on meth. I tell my kids, or I've told my oldest anyway, this a few times when we drive by people that are shouting at a fire hydrant underneath a bridge that look like they're 80 years old and they're probably 25 and might be, you know, one more hit away from cutting off their own genitals and perhaps setting them on fire, like the Greg Gutfeld joke, is those people on meth, they didn't start out with this plan. They started out as it was just going to be fun with friends, kind of partying. And these highly, highly, highly addictive street drugs that exist now are so addictive and can take you down a bad path so fast. You know, I got more details on the him cutting himself, but I can't imagine that anybody. I'll tell you that the medical term for what he did to himself is degloving. Degloving. So if you want to chat GPT the term degloving and learn more about that act, about that part of the body with a knife, feel free. The toxicology report showed that he had an extreme amount of methamphetamine in his system, as well as MDMA, which I don't know what that particular drug is. Anyway, his blood concentration of meth was considered a deadly amount, and the doctors were amazed that the guy was not already dead, that he was still alive enough to even, you know, decide to cut off his own junk. But he'd probably built up such a tolerance of it, doing the drugs for so long. Remember, it's now several years ago that we talked a lot about that piece. I think it was in the Atlantic or was it the New Yorker? It doesn't make any difference. Talking to various people that aren't anti-drugs. These aren't, you know, Baptist grandmas who don't think anybody should smoke pot. These were people that were pro-drugs, drug users, saying there's no such thing in the modern world as a safe street drug of any kind because of the way they've all been doctored up with fentanyl and this and that to make them more addictive and possibly can kill you with one dose. I got a friend who's a chemist who is explaining to me modern fentanyl and modern methamphetamine and then this other drug, I can't remember what the name of it was, some new thing that's on the street that's more addictive than fentanyl, on how it's just a completely different compound than anything that existed even 10 years ago, let alone back in the day when you were partying. It's just a new world of this sort of stuff, and everybody needs to catch on to it and form societal rules or norms around this new version of what these street drugs are. It's not just, oh, you got kind of wild in your early 20s party drugs like it maybe used to be. This is a completely different thing. So that's enough of that. We got Iranian drones in Cuba. I am now officially an old person, which has got its benefits. I want to talk about that. I noticed that while I was on vacation. And I'm going to use it to my benefit a lot now that I'm perceived as an old man, particularly by the young. It worked in my favor several times on vacation. What was the other story? Iranian drones in Cuba. The assassination attempt on Trump. Definitely want to talk about that. And then we're going to talk to our healthcare expert, the healthcare guru, Craig Gottwals, who we've had on for years and years and years. He warned us on how Obamacare would turn out, what they call the Affordable Care Act. He has turned out to be absolutely 100% right. And I was having this conversation in real life just yesterday.

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4: From ABC News, I'm Wayne Cabot. The U.S. is demanding that Iran publicly declare it will stop hitting ships in the Strait of Hormuz and fully reopen it as a condition to ending the flare-up in fighting.
5: The U.S. ramping up its attacks this week, pounding more than 170 targets in Iran over 2 days. In response to Iran attacking commercial ships in the Strait of Hormuz. The threat from Iran is in part why President Trump flew home from the NATO summit in Turkey on the old Air Force One, officials saying there are differences in security capabilities with the new Qatari-gifted Air Force One.
4: ABC Chief Global Affairs Correspondent Martha Raddatz. With no body camera video, Homeland Security is trying to explain why ICE agents shot a man to death in Houston. ABC's John Quiñones says the victim wasn't the person they were looking for.
6: ICE officials claim Lorenzo Salgado Araujo rammed a federal vehicle during an attempted arrest and that he was shot after he refused to follow commands. But witnesses casting doubt.
7: All three of my clients reiterated that at no point was there ever an agent standing in front of the vehicle, nor was an agent ever placed in the line of danger.
6: A DHS official saying Salgado Araujo was stopped after officers observed a white van with an individual who resembled the target.
4: Maine Democrats have announced a convention in 2 weeks, just ahead of a legal deadline to replace Senate candidate Graham Plattner, who officially dropped out today. State Party Chairman Charlie Dingman.
8: We're also up against a timeline here that we did not choose, and we face legal limitations because our laws really never anticipated this unusual circumstance.
4: He promises transparency. Around a foot of rain in Missouri led to more than 90 water rescues today in Reynolds County. You're listening to ABC News.
9: Here's the official forecast. A flood watch in effect through Sunday night. Otherwise, showers and thunderstorms tonight. The low down to 73. Showers and thunderstorms continue for tomorrow. Rainfall could be heavy at times. A high of 87. More rain and thunderstorms as we head into tomorrow night. The low 72. Sunday, showers likely, a chance of thunderstorms. A high of 87. Pretty much the same for Sunday night. Showers and thunderstorms and our low 71. 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
8: This new reporting comes from the Wall Street Journal. It says Israeli intelligence uncovered what it called a fresh Iranian plot to assassinate the president. Now, look, those types of threats are nothing new, as Iran has openly vowed to retaliate against Trump for assassinating Iran's top general, Qasem Soleimani, even going back to 2020.
9: No, I'm number one on the kill list for Iran. I'm number one on the list for killing.
10: Yeah, Trump had been talking about that a lot this week. It had come up several times, and that's probably because he got this information before it broke in the Wall Street Journal overnight of this fresh new assassination plot. We have had 45 different people serve as president. Four U.S. presidents have been assassinated in office. So that's about 9%. And Trump brought that percentage up the other day. When you look at it that way, that's, you know, relatively high. It's more dangerous, as he said, than being a race car driver or lots of other supposedly dangerous things, being president of the United States. Now, we have not had a president assassinated by a foreign country. A lot of speculation around that, specifically with JFK, obviously, and the fact that Lee Harvey Oswald had been to Russia, and we're not going to rehash all that, but there's never been any proof that the Soviet Union was actually behind that. But if Iran flat out killed the sitting president of the United States and we knew it, I can't imagine what that would do to the world. How would we react to that? I don't know. I actually do not know. I would assume that the gloves would be completely off and we would just destroy the country. But first of all, you got a lot of people who don't like Trump, and a lot of the country doesn't like Trump, and I don't know how the world would react to that, and a lot of innocent people would lose their lives who had nothing to do with wanting to assassinate Trump, but it would be crazy ugly. I'm looking at a TV right now. Charlie Daggett from CBS is there, and they were just showing the video of those hundreds of thousands of mourners because of the Ayatollah's funeral that was going on this week, and they unfurled that giant banner saying, "We will kill Trump," which is wild. Let's hear a little more of the reporting. This is from a special report on Fox around this.
6: Hundreds of mourners dressed in black hold a giant red flag that reads, "We will kill Trump." Another group of women hold up puzzle pieces that read, "Killing you is not enough. For us, we want to uproot demons." And this man holds up a sign that simply reads, "Revenge." That is the message Iran is sending tonight on this final day of Ayatollah Ali Khamenei's funeral.
10: Yeah, it's not like they're hiding that, and I have to assume that in Iran, those protesters do not unfurl that banner without the approval of the IRGC or whoever is currently in charge of crazy Islamic nutjob crowds there in Iran. You don't get to do whatever you want. The government probably made the banner that they unfurled. The report goes on.
6: Renewed scrutiny tonight on his security. The New York Times reports it was the Secret Service that urged the president to leave the NATO summit in Turkey aboard the old Air Force One instead of the new Qatari-donated plane he arrived in, raising questions about whether the plane was retrofitted with sufficient security measures. The White House pushing back, telling Fox the new Air Force One is a state-of-the-art aircraft that has been fitted with high-level security protocols that ensure the safety of the president and his staff.
10: There's no reason to believe anything that anyone is saying out of the Secret Service or the White House or leaking to whichever news organization about this story. For them to tell us actually what's going on would be insane. It's good cover for the Secret Service or whoever to leak that. Yeah, the new plane wasn't up to speed on anti-missile technology. So that's why we switched planes. We don't have any idea, and we shouldn't have any idea. To me, the key detail was that they hurried the president onto the old Air Force One plane and had everybody pull down their sheet blind or window blinds, whatever you call those things, close the windows there so no light could get in or out. For whatever reason there, what the heck was going on? So again, this is the Wall Street Journal with this exclusive today. Israel recently shared intelligence with the United States about a new Iranian plot to assassinate President Trump, according to the report. Comes after years of threats from Iran to kill Trump as revenge specifically for the 2020 killing of their IRGC leader, Qassem Soleimani, by U.S. forces. And that's now 6 years ago. When asked for comment, the White House referred the post to Trump's Wednesday remarks at the NATO summit when he said, "They want to take out the U.S. leader, me. I'm on whatever list. I saw this morning I'm on every single one of their lists, and so far I guess I've been a bit lucky, but maybe that doesn't last very long." How about that comment from a sitting president of the United States? Maybe I've been lucky and that doesn't last very long? That's a pretty fatalist view of a country wanting to assassinate you and your country's ability to keep you protected. "These are evil, sick people," Trump went on, "and we have to root out that cancer." That cancer, you know what you do? You got to cut out the cancer early, and that's the way I feel, said Trump. Now, Pete Hegseth, the Secretary of War, who accompanied the president to the summit, was instructed not to travel to Israel, as was planned before Trump chose to switch planes in Turkey. So Hegseth was going to go to Israel, and they told him not to. So that possibly, probably had something to do with the assassination plot, whatever was going on there. The Wall Street Journal does not have details on the alleged assassination plot, and they shouldn't. We should not know what the plan was or how we figured out what it was. The Israelis tipped the United States off about the plot earlier this week. That's why Trump was talking about it all week long. The specific threat was not being tracked by U.S. officials before Israel's warning and is yet to be vetted, CNN reported. So it's something Israel got onto with their amazing intelligence abilities there in the region better than ours. Something Israel got onto that we didn't know about that they alerted us to. Again, banners vowing revenge against Trump were on full display in Tehran this week as Iranians prepared to bury the late supreme leader with their giant banner that they unfurled that read, "We will kill Trump," in all caps. Now, that's provocative. What kind of a ceasefire is that? What kind of a, these are good people? You know what's cool is that they now realize that being an enemy of the United States was a bad plan, said J.D. Vance a couple of weeks ago. The official ceremonies for the death of their leader included a banner that says, "We will kill the president of the United States." What the hell? I have no idea where this story is going, and neither does anybody else. I want to talk about the advantages of being old, at least for me, coming up soon. First, I want to tell you about Incogni, which is just a dang good idea. They got the law on their side. We do have laws out there that you can get your information off of data brokers, but you don't know how to do it. 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I've noticed, maybe this has been going on for a while and I just didn't pick up on it, but I've noticed the way I get treated as I've reached become a man of a certain age. And it's actually working to my benefit. I pointed this out to my son while we were on vacation, and he started laughing. Once I pointed it out to him, and it became obvious what was going on, he found it very amusing. So I've got that and a bunch of other actual news of the day on this National French Friday coming up.
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1: Now, Michael, we have three jokes about the same topic, National French Fry Day. Why did you not present this as a, what do we call that, a late-night joke-off?
2: Yeah, I guess I could, but...
1: We don't have Joe here, the judge. He usually judges this whenever a bunch of the late-night comedians take on one topic. Joe usually judges them and gives them letter grades, and whoever gets the lowest grade is banned from comedy, which, you know, is symbolic rather than... It doesn't have... The power of law, as they say. It's kind of like the whatever that act is where Congress can say you're not allowed to prosecute this war, Mr. Trump. It doesn't have any teeth. They can vote all they want. They still can't stop him from doing what he wants to do. Did you know that? No, they never tell you that. Anyway, back to the jokes. It's National French Fry Day, and several of the late night comics took on that topic.
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4: America is reportedly on the verge of a French fry shortage. For real, because of all the cold and wet weather this year, fewer potatoes are expected. This really tells you all you need to know about how we eat in this country. The two hardest foods in America to get are French fries and the Popeye's chicken sandwich.
5: One of the biggest French fry factories in North America is closing because Americans are eating fewer French fries. People are eating fewer French fries. Then every Uber Eats driver was like, speak for yourself.
1: Yeah, I asked, what do I use? I use Claude mostly. Oh, Elon with some nice things to say about Anthropic yesterday. I'll get to that later. Claude, he says Claude is the best. Anthropic is the best current AI out there. Anyway, ask Claude if she should ever eat French fries. From a nutrition angle, really hard to make the argument for French fries. Calorie dense, high in salt and oil, and with lots of carbs and fat and almost no nutrition whatsoever. They got nothing good for you. It's like if you're eating really tasty styrofoam or something, or rocks, like a really delicious rocks. Would you do that? I love French fries, though. I like all different kinds of French fries. I like the thin, crispy, salty kind, like you get at McDonald's. Those are really, really good. But I also like it when they're the big, meaty, thick, potato-y kind. Oh, those good. Like at Red Robin. Red Robin has really good French fries. Big, thick French fries, like eating a potato, and you slather those with ketchup. Damn, that's good. Who's got the best French fry, Michael?
2: I'd say Red Robin and McDonald's, definitely.
6: Come on, give me a new one.
2: Well, I've had Wendy's.
1: I'm so far away from the microphone, nobody can hear me.
2: No, I like.
1: You just used two examples I've got. Give me a new example.
2: In-N-Out has good fries.
1: Uh-huh. If you eat them right away, in my opinion.
2: Yeah, you have to have them hot.
1: As soon as they hand them to you, they're delicious. Like 5 minutes later, I don't like them near as much.
2: I like Wendy's, too.
1: Good French fry right there. No nutritional value. Went to a restaurant yesterday with my son, and dang, I almost got pulled into the French fry vortex there, but I stayed healthy with some sort of rice and meat, which is a boring lifestyle, because I'm old. Speaking of being old, I've come to this realization. I am now old enough that people want to help me because they're kind of worried about me and feel bad for me. Used to be when I was younger, if I was not understanding something or having trouble with this or that, people got annoyed with me. But now I've reached the age where people see me as that poor old guy, he's lost or confused or whatever, and they help me. And I pointed this, I became aware of it, then I pointed it out to my son while we were on vacation, and I started to lean into it. Like, I can't figure out something at the hotel, and I ask him something at the desk, yeah, I can't figure out how to do this. Oh, well, let me help you with that, says the 28-year-old woman or whatever it is. And they really take their time and walk me through the thing because they think that poor old guy is going to wander out into traffic or something. And I used it over and over again. It was really fantastic. That poor lost old man. If I can't figure out where something is or how to use something or the self-checkout at the grocery store now, anybody younger than me, oh, let me help you with that. They'll like take stuff out of my hands and start doing it for me. It's really kind of nice. I feel like my parents don't take advantage of this. I'm obviously a lot younger than my parents. I don't think they're taking advantage of this yet in their 80s. I just became 60 recently, and I already am leaning into the help this doddering old man figure out how to do this or that. It's kind of relaxing.
2: See, I get the people think I'm lost and confused, but not old.
1: Right, and it annoyed people when I was younger, when I was in my 40s and 50s, and I couldn't figure out how to use the self-checkout or do something at the hotel or whatever it was. People were kind of angry with me, including the people behind me in line. Now somebody in line behind me will move up. Oh, I'm sorry, I can help you with that. Again, that poor, nice, kindly old man probably fought in World War II, or I don't know how old they think I am, but they helped me out with things. So it's got its advantages. Came across this article, just going through my notes from everything I read yesterday. 90% of U.S. adults have this syndrome, but most have never heard of it. New guidelines may soon make the disorder known as CKM syndrome a common diagnosis. I wanted to bring this to your attention in case you hear about it. It's got to do with your blood, your heart, strokes, heart attack, all this different sort of stuff. The reason I'm not going to go into kind of a deep dive on this and explain it to you is if 90% of adults have something, is there any point to declare that you've got this? How about we all just assume we've all got it? That's almost all of us, right? It's like Joe was talking about the other day. At some point when, what's the threshold for people having depression and anxiety, and people are on drugs for depression and anxiety, or the same with the weight loss pills. At what point do you cross the line to where it's not a, it's not really even hardly anything to comment on. It's just the human condition. Oh, so you're a human being too? Here's the pills you should take. Oh, you're a human being too? Here's the exercises you should do. Or you're a human being? Here's the things you should watch out for. Because so many of us have it. I don't know. But this 90% of us have this thing, CKM syndrome. I should actually get tested. Wouldn't it be great to be in the 10% that don't have to worry near as much about strokes and heart attacks? Elon Musk said this yesterday. Since I brought it up, he tweeted this out. This is one of the reasons I don't understand the hate for Elon. I get flipped off practically daily in my Cybertruck because people hate Elon so much. I was clearly wrong about Anthropic, Elon texted yesterday. They are obviously currently the leader in AI. No company has released a model as good as Mythos Fable, and they will undoubtedly have Mythos 2 ready soon. That's the one I'm using on my phone now. And I would never cut them off in a way that hurt them badly, even as a competitor. That's not my style. Tesla open sourced its patents, and we made the supercharger network available to all competitors, even though we could have made it a walled garden. Yeah, I see people charging their various vehicles that compete with Teslas all the time at the Tesla supercharger. And he didn't have to do that. In fact, I don't think most people would have done that. They would have used that as a competitive advantage. He said SpaceX launches competing satellite systems with no increase in price or use of unfair terms of any kind. You want your satellite up there and you're a competitor? Fine, I'll launch it up there. And even my worst enemies can criticize me on this platform, which is Twitter. How are people so down on Elon? Who else would do the things that I just mentioned? And he's the world's richest man. He doesn't have to.
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1: We've been talking to Craig Gottwals for years for a variety of reasons. 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That's actually what he does for companies, is he helps them with their healthcare plans. So he's got to know exactly what's going on. And he warned us about the Affordable Care Act, Obamacare, long before it started, how it was going to turn out. And he has been completely right. 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
16: Thank you, Jack. How you doing?
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1: I have never done that, and I guarantee you, and you know I mean it, I will do that today. 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Extra crispy In-N-Out french fries. Sorry to those of you around the country who do not have an In-N-Out. Anyway, Craig, so one of the reasons I wanted to bring this up with you is, first of all, I saw a graph on Twitter the other day with some sort of bulge in the middle that said the Affordable Care Act is not so affordable anymore. And it reminded me, just anecdotally, the bills I've been getting for every time I take my kids to the doctor for anything have gotten so much bigger than they used to be. I'm actually to the point now that if something happens to my kids, rather than going to urgent care or making an appointment, I wait and see how it's going to turn out because the bills are so high. It's like I don't want to go again. Is it just my imagination or is something happening?
16: No, you're on target. I mean, we're headed toward a cliff of unsustainability here. I mean, we've been headed toward that cliff for quite some time, but you can't healthcare on a macroeconomic level, Jack. The breaking started in the 60s when we just dumped a ton of federal money into it with Medicare and Medicaid. And then in 2010, we dumped another ton of money into it with Obamacare, but we did nothing to structurally fix it. So we've got all this federal money sloshing around and you've created an oligopoly where there's very few large systems and large insurers that are providers with a whole parasitic class of ticks that are middlemanning the system to death. And it's killing us. Whether you have an employer plan or you have an Obamacare plan or whether you're paying out of pocket for care, it's just become completely unsustainable.
1: So you use the word oligarchy around healthcare. How come the Bernie Sanders and the Elizabeth Warrens of the world aren't worried about this?
16: Well, because this is exactly what socialized medicine looks like. This is what they aspire to, and how those folks in the ruling class get even richer. Healthcare is our number one employer in the country, and it's the number one lobby in the country. So healthcare is greasing the skids everywhere along the path.
1: Okay, let's start. Let's hold on there. Healthcare is the number one employer in the country and the number one lobby in the country. Wow, I don't think most people know that.
16: No, and as we've mentioned before on your show, we're now at a point where it doesn't even matter whether you live in a blue state or a red state. 70% of all your health care is now paid for by taxpayer dollars. But instead of doing it in a, let's call it a quasi-efficient method of Medicare, which it's not, but if you had Medicare, it's more straightforward than what we have with Obamacare. You're looping in the PBM, the insurance company, the brokers, and all these middlemen that are all parasitic and profit upon your illness. Their job is to maximize profit. And again, if it were a free market, Jack, you know I would be entirely for it. For providers, when we come to big drug and to big insurance, and it's not, it's an oligopoly, not a free market. And they're paying off the politicians because that's what happens when you have broken markets.
1: Like I said, I've noticed my bills have gotten so much bigger over the years that I now hesitate to go. I think, you know, I want to wait and make sure this doesn't fix itself on its own before I go and get a, you know, $380 bill for just dropping by and saying, take a look at this, which didn't used to happen. Is there any reason to think it's going to not get worse?
16: Realistically, it's almost certainly going to get worse before we have any kind of change to get better. The question will be, when it does get this much worse, will the people opt for something easy like Medicare, or like I would say it's going to end up being Medicaid for all? Medicare is too expensive. It's got to be Medicaid, which is even worse. Or you have to break the system so badly that you pull the federal government out of it, and you have individuals go back to pure price transparency and buying their own health care. But I don't see that as the most likely option. I mean, the only path where that happens is if it's all done at the employer level, because employers still control about 30-40% of health care. And if employers self-insure their plans and get out of the oligopoly as much as they can, that's where we can make some real change. But we're working with one third of the pie, you know, as far as the money goes, even less than one third of the pie.
1: Does Rand Paul's argument work? He always uses, because he was an ophthalmologist, he always uses the example of LASIK because it's outside of the insurance thing. You know, yeah, you pay cash exactly for that. And so it was competitive, yeah, and you have people, you know, there's a reason for me to keep my costs down to get more customers, where that doesn't exist if you go into the doctor for anything else. Does that model work as an example of what could be?
16: It absolutely does. So, and that's kind of what we're advocating for with what I do. And so how you would do that at the individual level, and I know this sounds counterintuitive to people, is we need to legalize, because right now it's illegal to do it, something like $25,000 or $50,000 deductible plans for individuals. And the only reason I say that is you really only want insurance for those catastrophic events that occur that you can't afford. And if you, for example, put every American on a plan that either had a $25,000 or a $50,000 deductible, now if they're super low income, you put them into Medicaid, right? But those people that can budget their own care, you would start seeing price transparency and negotiation for things like urgent care, for things like common over-the-counter drugs, for things like your doctor visits, and it would all come down to a reasonable price, because you would realize there's not just a federal slush fund that's washing around that everybody's trying to feed at the trough of.
1: I know you got these stats at the top of your head. What was back in the 60s when we came up with these socialized health plans, what was the original goal versus where we are now in terms of percentages of people covered?
16: Yeah, I knew you love this statistic. So when Medicaid was passed, Medicaid is for our low income, Medicare is for our seniors. And the difference is, you know, at least in theory, the way the actuaries set it up, we all pay into Medicare as we work. And then in theory, the way it was supposed to be set up is we're paying for our own care when we then retire. It doesn't work that way. It's broken. It's not funding enough, just like Social Security. But if you just look at Medicaid, the idea with Medicaid was we're going to cover the lowest 2% of earners in 1965. That was the projection that they said, you know, by about 1990, we're going to cover the lowest 2% of earners in our country. And now 4 out of every 10 babies born in blue states like California are born onto a Medicaid plan.
1: Wow. From 2% to 40%.
16: Yeah.
1: I mean, that's just stunning.
16: It's roughly one third across the country for adults, too. One third of all Americans are on a Medicaid plan.
1: And so Medicaid is the one where studies show you get worse results than if you didn't have any health care at all.
16: Right. There are reputable university-backed studies that have shown that for certain heart conditions and diabetes care management and certain conditions, you actually might be worse off on Medicaid than if you had no insurance at all, because you end up in such a long line to get care and it becomes such a headache, and you end up with a much smaller panel of doctors that it's actually worse than if you were able to scrape up enough cash to pay for these things on your own and be outside of that system.
1: God, that's horrifying. And that could be all of us soon. So moving from the realm of, you know, your expertise healthcare into a realm I know you know a lot about, the politics of it, I think it's going to be a pretty easy sell for Bernie or Elizabeth Warren or whoever is, you know, running the campaign for this, or whoever's the nominee for president for the Democrats, to say, hey, look, the bills are too high, the paperwork's getting you down, let's just go you said we're going to go Medicare for all, probably? Or Medicaid
16: for
1: all?
16: Well, they'll say Medicare, they'll say Medicare. The difference is, and I actually have these numbers right at my fingertip, the difference is the cost for one enrollee, for one single person in Medicare, is just about $12,000 per year per person. The cost on Medicaid is only $8,000 per year per person, because Medicaid is cheaper, because it has less doctors, because it's not as good. The country can't afford Medicare for all. I mean, we're talking $36, $40 trillion over a 10-year span. We can't afford it. So I think ultimately what they'll do is they'll pitch Medicare for all, but it'll end up looking a lot more like Medicaid for all, where we really have this horrific system that nobody wants to be in if they can avoid it. And then you'll get a bifurcated system where those that have money will go out and just pay. They'll pay cash prices. They'll negotiate deals directly with doctors, and they'll do it on their own.
1: Like they do in England with NHS.
16: like they do in England. But there are some countries, and I believe Canada is one of them, where that's illegal. Like, I don't think we'll go that far. Yeah, I don't think we'll go that far. But yeah, there are some of the socialized countries, Jack, where you can't pay cash for service. They don't let you buy a separate policy.
1: And so my that's crazy. So my concern is that people wouldn't know what it's costing. It'll just get rolled into just kind of general taxes, which half the country doesn't pay. And so you won't have a concrete getting a bill understanding of what we're all paying for this.
16: No, and what'll happen is it'll be it, like the scandals, and you spoke about them, I think it was maybe yesterday, but the scandals with the Medicare fraud that we've seen in Minnesota and California, those will just get worse. Because, see, the real sin with Medicare and Medicaid is they've looped in the prescription benefit managers, the drug companies, and the insurance companies are all part of it in the supplement space. And so there's a whole bunch of people getting rich and farming the federal taxpayer. Then you've got brokers that farm that as well. So you have this whole parasite class that's farming on it because number one lobby in the United States, number one employer in the United States. They have the power. They have Congress's ear, and the taxpayer just gets steamrolled. But you're absolutely right. It'll be some of this Frankenstein hybrid Medicare, Medicaid, and you'll have all those dollars just we won't know what things really cost.
1: And then there's no going back.
16: Nope. And it'll just keep eroding our quality of life, right? We'll have less cars, smaller houses, you know.
1: Right.
16: That's like we see in France or whatever.
1: God, that's depressing. Are you?
16: Sorry, I always do this to you, Jack. Damn
1: I know.
16: It,
1: but you know, the one of the hallmarks of conservatism, George Will taught me this. I heard him say this once, and I always remember. Recognizing what is one of the hallmarks of conservatives, whether it's good news or bad news, just recognizing what are the facts. And these are the facts, and I don't think there's any disputing it. Are you getting any fishing done?
16: Very little. You know, I made a work transition a couple years ago, and I've been working too darn much. But a little bit here and there, and it's been all right, but not like it was back in the old days when I was a sponsored bass fisherman and putting in 50 to 100 days on the water a year.
1: Wow. 100 days a year fishing, that had to be awesome.
16: It was, but that's a little bit of a cheat because I'd get out on Folsom Lake and fish until 9 a.m. and then be in the office by 10. So I would count that as a day on the water.
1: Cool. If people want your expertise, how do they get a hold of you?
16: Gottwalls.substack.com.
1: Okay, and we will link that at our website. Can we do that, Hanson? Really appreciate your time today. That was excellent, Craig.
16: Of course, Jack. Thank you.
1: Yeah, the whole healthcare thing is so depressing. And he started talking about this. We've been talking to Craig for years, and it was before Obamacare. It's when the national debate was going on about Obamacare. He was predicting on where this was headed, and he's been right about all of it. And you know, lots of conservative pundits were saying the same thing. But Craig, because he's so detailed and in that industry, on how it was going to be such an easy sell at some point politically for socialized medicine, because it gets more expensive and more complicated and more annoying to where people just throw up their hands and say, might as well just have socialized medicine. At which point, again, we don't have the slightest idea what it's costing because you never pay any actual bills. It's just kind of factored into the overall cost of America, which, again, as he just pointed out, just kind of drags down the whole economy with smaller houses and smaller cars and just a more sluggish economy. And nobody will understand that. There'll be no. It's depressing. This is not what you want. Do you have it handy, Michael? We need it on a Friday. And then I'll stop being depressing, at least on this topic. I promise, because it's just it's overwhelming to me.
17: 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The most depressing radio show. Ever.
1: I don't want to be that. I don't want to be that. We have something fun next. Promise. Stay tuned.
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1: I want to talk about the street people around the radio station here in a second. But before I get to that, I just came across this story in the California Post. It's a horrifying story. I mean, it's a murder, couple of murders. This guy shot and killed his girlfriend and her lover. But this is an interesting wrinkle on this. So this dude in San Diego, him and his girlfriend, they're in their late 20s, 27 and 28. They agreed to have an open relationship. Okay. You know, let your freak flag fly, I guess. I've never quite understood that, but fine. They agreed to have an open relationship. She brings a homeless dude into their home as her lover.
2: Yeah.
1: So I'm thinking when he had agreed to an open relationship, he was picturing some, you know, you're going to find some college guy or something like that. And, you know, whatever. She brings a homeless dude into their house and then lets him live there. This homeless guy had been living in their house for a couple of weeks there in Ramona, San Diego area. And then the scumbag guy twists off and kills them both, which is obviously incredibly uncool. But man, when you go for the open relationship, you don't think the other one's going to go homeless lover.
2: Yeah. Oh,
1: speaking of the homeless. We got a lot of them right around the radio station here, specifically over by the Wells Fargo Bank and the Cane's Chicken. Hanson, our executive producer, he's really become enthralled with the rats, the number of rats that they have around there, and he likes watching them scurry around and run up and down the poles and everything like that. But he told me he plays a game when he comes to work now when he's sitting at the stoplight, sleeping or dead. He sees somebody there on the street or the sidewalk and tries to determine whether they're sleeping or dead. And he had one today that he is really wondering, sleeping or dead, because the rats were within feet of the guy, and you wouldn't think the rats would get that close to a guy. And he tried to decide if he should call 911 or go over and nudge the guy or whatever, but he thought, you know, if he's dead, what good is it going to do? Somebody will figure this out. And if he's sleeping, of course, you know, the guy's got a full day of work ahead of him. You don't want to wake him up when he's trying to get a slumber before he, you know, gets to the office or whatever the guy does. Oh my God, you're passed out. Methed up, passed out with rats around you. Nice lifestyle. And I mentioned that to Jensen, who we've had on the air many, many times over the years. She's out there in the newsroom. I mentioned that playing the game homeless or sleeping or dead with the homeless guy. She says she plays Let Me Pass By or Lunge is the game she plays when they're standing up in the street. Is this guy just going to let me drive by, or is he going to lunge in front of my car? What a great environment. Oh, my God. I know parts of the country where some of you are listening, you can't even imagine that this goes on. If you're in a town over 5,000 people in California, you got lots of street people around. This is just a common thing. Thank you, Gavin Newsom. And

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1: Here's the official forecast. A flood watch in effect through Sunday night. Otherwise, showers and thunderstorms tonight. The low down to 73. Showers and thunderstorms continue for tomorrow. Rainfall could be heavy at times. A high of 87. More rain and thunderstorms as we head into tomorrow night. The low 72. Sunday, showers likely, a chance of thunderstorms. A high of 87. Pretty much the same for Sunday night. Showers and thunderstorms and our low 71. 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
4: Been talking for 25 years, something like that, on the Armstrong and Getty Show, going way back to when we were all much younger, and he was a California assemblyman, and then eventually making it into the Congress of the United States of America, currently representing the 5th District of California. He's the chair of the Immigration Subcommittee. Tom McClintock, welcome back to the Armstrong and Getty Show.
5: Well, thanks for having me back, and you realize it's been closer to 30 years now, Jack.
4: Really?
5: Yeah.
4: Man,
5: I hate doing that math, but there it is.
4: I know. The way time moves when you get older is shocking.
5: Barry Goldwater Jr. once told me that life was like a roll of toilet paper. The closer you got to the end, the faster it goes.
4: That's certainly true. I'm going to give you a little warning that you can work on in your subconscious before we do these other topics. Because it was driving me crazy over the 4th of July, 250th anniversary. Some of the stuff flying around on social media and on cable news of people that hate this country and think it's, you know, a force for evil, because you're so good at your up with the United States and why we're a good country stuff. I'm going to hit you with that before we let you go today. But
5: okay.
4: Starting here, Doge, I guess, officially wrapped up Elon Musk and others' efforts to try to rein in government spending and waste and all that sort of stuff. How successful were they? Why was it so hard for them to do anything about government waste? We've had stories exploding just in the last couple of weeks in the California Post and other places about the amount of waste of federal dollars in California. Where are we on that story?
5: Well, again, that's largely because of the work that Doge did, turning over rocks and shining the light on the bureaucracy and watching the bureaucrats scurry for cover. It was always slated to expire on July 4th of 2026. It was never to be a permanent agency. You know, Musk thought that they could eliminate $1 trillion in waste. And it's possible when you look at the Medicaid, hospice, daycare, student aid, DEI, and other frauds that are now being fully investigated by the Department of Justice, I think he was in the ballpark. They documented a savings of about $215 billion. That's nothing to sneeze at.
4: No, it is not.
5: $1,700 per household. But the work they did, is now being carried on by the Department of Justice and all the other agencies. And just to give you one example, Mehmet Oz told us recently that when Biden entered office, there were just 80 fraud investigators in the entire Medicaid program. That's nearly $1 trillion program.
4: Wow, that is incredible.
5: It gets worse. Biden's HHS secretary, one Javier Becerra, who's now waiting to be anointed governor of California, when he came in, he cut that number to just 8. Oz is now
4: we gotta spend a little time on this. There were 8 people overseeing the spending of how much money to make sure there was no fraud?
5: Not overseeing, investigating fraud. 8 fraud investigators.
4: That's amazing.
5: 80, but now that's being amped up to about 1,200. And they're currently estimating that for every dollar that they're spending on fraud detection, they're producing about $22 in savings. And by the way, guess who's heading up that effort at CMS? DOJ's former acting director, Amy Gleason. So DOJ is living on through these agencies.
4: It's amazing, and conservatives know this and also know that the only way to keep government from wasting money is to not give it to them in the first place. It's really your only hope. But it's amazing how freely governments at all levels are willing to waste taxpayers' money.
5: Yeah, well, that's bureaucratic behavior. It's in the system itself. And as you said, the founders had it right. The best way to deal with it is to provide for limited government and to trust of the people with the judgment over how to run their own lives rather than having the government try to run their lives for them. I mean, you know, I've been in this business a long time. And, you know, these leftists who think they're so good at running their own lives that they're also entitled to run everybody else's, you get to know them, you realize they're not very good at running their own lives either.
4: Is often the case, yeah. And, you know, when the story exploded in Minnesota with the waste, a lot of people knew, and it turned out to be true. California was saying, you know, hold my EBT card. It turned out California is going to be, once we uncover all this, and federal taxpayers should be angry all across the country about this spending.
5: Oh, sure, because it's their money, and it's disappearing into this gigantic kleptocracy, and for no, there's no excuse for it. You know, California's state auditor looked at all of these fraudulent hospice programs. They actually produced a map of this huge concentration of hospice agencies in Los Angeles. Took that to Governor Newsom, and nothing happened. Same story with the whistleblowers in Minnesota. I took it to Tim Walz. He did absolutely nothing. Now, I will say, in defense of the hospice providers in Los Angeles, not a single hospice patient died. So they're that good.
4: Fantastic. Switching topics, because I know you have limited time. 21st Century Road to Housing Act. Affordability is the word that's on everybody's lips. It seems to be in both parties. What is the 21st Century Road to Housing Act, and how could that help people?
5: Well, I don't think it's going to help people. In fact, the Wall Street Journal has done several editorials against it, pointing out that all of the additional bureaucracy that they're creating, all the additional regulations, is actually going to drive up the cost of housing. The most popular feature of it is that it prohibits corporations from buying homes and then renting them out. Well, that's about 1% of the market, and it will slightly reduce the price of housing, but at the same time, it will slightly increase the price of rentals because you're reducing the supply of rentals. You're increasing supply of housing, decreasing supply of rentals. That doesn't accomplish anything. Look, if you want to know everything there is about what's wrong with housing prices and how Reagan was right. Government's not the solution to these problems. Government is the problem. But one statistic tells you a lot. There were more housing permits granted in Dallas and Houston last year and were granted in the entire state of California combined. The median price of a home in Texas is $360,000. In California, it's $910,000. We've done it to ourselves by imposing expensive mandates on construction, limiting the permits to be issued, charging exorbitant fees when they do issue permits, restricting the land that's available for housing, flooding the market with subsidies. And by the way, the demand pressure of adding 10 million illegal aliens to the market during the Biden years didn't help either.
4: Since you brought up illegal aliens and illegal immigration, where are we on sanctuary cities? Because I know you're on the immigration subcommittee, or the chair, actually. Where's the whole sanctuary city story?
5: Well, we've got a bill that will preempt sanctuary jurisdictions and allow the local sheriffs, who desperately want, many of them desperately want to cooperate with ICE, but are forbidden by state law. We preempt those state laws, allow them to enter into direct agreements with ICE for enforcement. And it also allows the Angel families to sue ICE jurisdictions who've recklessly released criminal aliens rather than turning them over to ICE for deportation. I mean, people have to understand, these sanctuary laws do not this is not general immigration enforcement. They're specifically aimed at protecting criminal illegal aliens from being deported. So instead of turning over prisoners in their custody to ICE for deportation, these sanctuary jurisdictions instead release them back into our communities. And you know, you've heard of the countless tragedies that resulted. Last year, sanctuary jurisdictions in the United States refused to honor 17,864 ICE detainer requests.
4: Wow.
5: And a quarter of the releases, by the way, were in California. Now, these were criminals in custody whom federal law requires be deported. Instead, the sanctuaries release them back into our community.
4: God, that's just unconscionable. I don't know how you sleep at night. That's the weird thing about ideology that I don't quite get, that you can, like, trump your common sense, where you think, you know what, I believe in diversity, so I'm going to let criminals back onto the street. I don't get it.
5: Well, we just had appear before our committee the mother of Sheridan Gorman. She's the 18-year-old college student in Chicago. She went out for a night to look at the Northern Lights with her friends. She was shot in the back of the head by an illegal alien who had been arrested in Chicago, should have been turned over to ICE, instead was released back into the community. That's the reason she's dead. Her mother came to testify. It was heartbreaking testimony. But the ranking Democrat on our committee told her to her face, and by the way, there are probably a dozen other Angel families in the audience, told her to her face that we had better things to do than another hearing on the sanctuary policies that killed her daughter. Can you believe that?
4: Like I said, I don't know how some of these people sleep at night. I don't know how they justify this to themselves.
5: Well, we had another hearing. The mother of Stephanie Minter was there. She was a young lady stabbed to death by an illegal alien that Fairfax County had in custody for other crimes, had an ICE detainer, a request to turn over to ICE, instead released this murderer back into the community where he murdered Stephanie Minter. A woke sheriff who had released her said that, well, they just didn't have money in their budget to cooperate with ICE. And I said, all you had to do was make a phone call, tell ICE you had this guy in your custody so they could come pick him up. They've got an $82 million budget, but she couldn't spare a dime to call ICE to pick up this dangerous criminal. She released him back onto the streets, and Stephanie Minter's dead as a result. I mean, you just these stories keep piling up, and they're going to pile up until we deal with these sanctuary jurisdictions.
4: Yeah, making the transition to a final topic here, I'm starting to believe that there is something like to this idea of a woke mind virus that fits in with Marxism or something, where it's like a mental disease. Speaking of which, I was following the national debate over the last weekend, 250th anniversary of Independence Day, all the great stuff that I was coming across with our history and our founding and why America is an exceptional country. Then you had the pushback from, some people in the crowd, whether it's Mayor Mamdani in New York or others floating around on Twitter or whatever, on how the world would be better without the United States and we're a force for evil and this and that. And you're one of my favorite amateur historians when it comes to the founding and what's good about America. Hit us with a little spiel of why America is an exceptional country and good for the world.
5: Well, what we're facing is a fundamental question between two antithetical principles that simply can't coexist, freedom and socialism. We had that problem before, more than 100 years ago, when the question was freedom or slavery. And if you think about it, slavery and socialism spring from exactly the same rotten principle that, that Lincoln described as the same spirit that says you work and toil and make bread and I will eat it. So you hear from people like Tim Walz, well, one man's socialism is another man's neighborliness. And you hear, well, capitalism, that's just dog eat dog, selfishness, looking out for yourself. Socialism is sharing and caring. They have that completely backwards. The only possible way to succeed in a free capitalist society is that you have to figure out what somebody else needs and how to get it for them better than they can get it for themselves. It might be mowing their lawn. It might be doing brain surgery on their child. But you have to help somebody else. Socialism is taking what one person has earned by helping another and giving it to somebody who has it. It's true, if I take a dollar from Peter and give it to Paul, Paul's got an extra dollar to spend. Paul's better off. We've now hurt Peter to the same degree. That's what Milton Friedman warned. You can't say government's going to help one person without in the same breath saying it's going to hurt somebody else. But what you've really done is you've robbed both Peter and Paul of a dollar's worth of incentive to help each other. Paul no longer needs to help Peter. He already has his dollar. Peter no longer has to help Paul because he doesn't profit from it anymore. And the glue that holds a civilization together breaks apart. And the other thing is you need tons of force in a socialist system because you have to compel people to act against their own interest and judgment. Capitalism requires no force because people make their own decisions. So that's the great question that we're facing. And that's the question that's going to be resolved, I think, over the next several elections.
4: I've heard that story before, and I love it from you, the Peter, Pay, and Paul thing. I wish you could get into every school and, you know, have everybody hear that at least once before they graduate high school. He's from the 5th District of California. He's their Congressman, Tom McClintock. Thanks for your time today, Tom.
5: My pleasure, Jack. Thanks for having me.
4: Boy, and that stuff about the force required to make socialism work. That's where you end up with the millions dead. But anyway, we'll be talking about that plenty over the next, you know, days, weeks, years, and centuries probably. I want to tell you about Rough Greens, which is a good idea for your dog. 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
4: In my mind, Tim Sandifer is America's foremost proponent. Somebody in favor of. Let me say that because I can't get out more than two syllable words. His book, Proclaiming Liberty, about the Declaration of Independence, and Tim Sandifer got to give a speech about it the other day, standing next to the actual Declaration of Independence, which he said was one of the favorite things he's ever done in his life. We'll talk to him about that, among other things, coming up in a little bit. A few things, kind of a breaking news thing. Trump just redeclared that the ceasefire with Iran is officially over. He also said that Iran has asked to continue talks and has agreed to the talks. How those two things square, I have no idea whatsoever. But this news breaking fits in with that a little bit. The Secret Service has upped the protection around J.D. Vance and his home, which I assume fits in with the Wall Street Journal story today of new threats from Iran on Trump's life, some sort of specific plot to kill Trump from the Iranians, and they're upping the protection on J.D. Vance. I have no idea what the Iranians are up to. It makes no sense to me. They had such a good deal going. The money spigot got turned back on. They were dragging their feet on the nuclear talks, and nobody was complaining about it. Why did they fire on those ships? I'll tell you why I think. I think because Trump was right when he said they're crazy effers. They're crazy effers. Like, why would you want it? Do you think you're going to get what you want by assassinating Trump? That would be insane. But they're insane people, and it's tough to deal with crazy people. Wow. Oh, Katie, the news lady with her new baby, tried to join a mom's group on Facebook. What happened will shock you. We'll get to that in the next half hour also. Stick around. If you miss a segment, get the podcast, Armstrong and Getty On Demand.
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4: So I mentioned earlier that I feel like it's an advantage. I've reached the age now that if I have a problem, people help me willingly because they think, look, that poor old man is confused or lost or something, and they help me. One of the downsides of getting older, I now have to deal with my eyebrows on a near daily basis. I had never thought about my eyebrows in my entire life. They needed no care or attention my entire life, and now it's a near daily struggle to keep them under control. Aging. Who knew? So I think if you're going to read one book ever about the Declaration of Independence, it ought to be Proclaiming Liberty by our friend Tim Sandifer, John Adams, Thomas Jefferson, and the Declaration of Independence. And Tim joins the show. I'm about to say something. Tim, welcome. Thanks for coming on again.
22: Thank you.
4: I saw your tweet about what you said of all the cool things you've got to do in your life. You did maybe the coolest thing ever the other day. What was it?
22: I got to speak about my book at an event at the National Archives in Washington, D.C., which, of course, is the same building where the Declaration of Independence itself is on display. We had there's an event there for school teachers that the Cato Institute organizes, where it helps teach them some of the things that they might go on to teach their students. And so we did a presentation about the book and then went upstairs and had dinner right there in front of the Declaration of Independence itself. It was really great.
4: That is cool. I rewatched. So I got on a big founding kick like lots of people did, especially people who love the country, did over the last weeks and months. And it continues. But I watched the first several episodes of the John Adams series where they get into the debating the Declaration and then the voting for it. Man, I've seen that two or three times and it's powerful each time. I really feel like it gets high school teachers often do such a bad job of telling this story and taking all the fun out of it. These guys who had rich, most of them were rich and comfortable, and they signed on to something where they were going to be hung if they lost. They were going to be hung.
22: No question. And they're facing down the most powerful empire on the planet at the time, the largest imperial government since the days of ancient Rome. And here they go and they say, we are no longer part of you and we're willing to fight to the death for our freedom. It's a dramatic story and it ought to be told dramatically. And you're right, that HBO series is easily the best movie ever made about the American Revolution.
4: Yeah, so I guess we already got to the 1619 project. I didn't mean to get there that fast. But the idea that these founders, you know, it was all about coming up with a way to keep the black man down and perpetually enslaved was why I risked the fact that I'm a rich farmer with a great life and I'm going to get hung if I don't pull one of the maybe the greatest upset in history by defeating the Brits, I'm going to be hung. But it's worth it to make sure black people are slaves.
22: No, it's absurd. This idea that the revolution was fought to somehow preserve slavery is insane. The founding fathers are amazingly candid about the fact that they knew that slavery was inconsistent with their principles and that they would have to do something about it. And I don't know that there's any precedent for that in world history, where you have this revolutionary cadre that says we're going to break with the mother country on the principles of liberty and equality. And we know that we are currently violating those principles in a practice that is the foundation stone of our very economy. And it goes further. Jefferson says, just a few years later, he wrote, I tremble for my country when I reflect that God is just and his justice cannot sleep forever. There is no attribute of a just God who could side with whites in a fight, in a race war. And so here he's saying we deserve to be slaughtered in a race war because of the crime of slavery. Who else has been so candid about the basis of their entire economy? Now, what they knew that they couldn't abolish slavery overnight. That would take a great deal of work in order to avoid, you know, indiscriminate mass slaughter. And so, of course, they didn't abolish slavery immediately, but they did something that was incredibly important by proclaiming equality and liberty at the centerpiece of the new nation. And thus, as Abraham Lincoln later said, putting slavery on the course of ultimate extinction.
4: So I got sucked into the whole America is an exceptional nation or not thing there for about 48 hours. And it was really making me angry with the mayor of New York City pushing back on the idea that we're exceptional and a number of other jackasses. Who are offended by the idea that this is an exceptional notion, our country. Can you give a little pro-exceptional speech
22: for me?
4: Oh,
22: of course America is exceptional. America is exceptional insofar as it pledges itself to realizing the principles of the Declaration of Independence. And, of course, those principles, of course, those are just words on paper. It's up to you and me to put them into actual practice and make them part of our nation's life. And, of course, we have done terrible things that in the past that have violated those principles, obviously, as has every other nation in the world. What sets us apart is our recognition that those things are unjust and ought to be cured, and the amazing, amazing progress we have made to abolishing those things and curing ourselves of those things. You know, there's a line Martin Luther King once said, we ain't what we ought to be, we ain't what we want to be, we ain't what we gonna be, but thank God we ain't what we was.
4: That's pretty good. You're a lawyer and a founding expert and all the things that people have been listening to you over the years know you are. You're not a psychologist, but I'm starting to think that there's some sort of mental illness that hasn't been named yet that needs to be in the DSM around this need to exaggerate the flaws and downplay the good stuff about America. It's weird. I've been using the analogy of on your 50th wedding anniversary, when everybody gets together and you're having cake with the friends, you just keep talking about the four bad things your husband of 50 years did over the years,
22: yeah,
4: rather than look at the totality of the marriage that you've stayed in because it's good. Well, there's got to be some sort of mental illness there.
22: Yeah, I think it's a form of resentment. It's a form of soul destroying resentment. It goes much deeper than envy. And it's a hatred of the good for being good. It's a hatred of good things just for the fact that they even try to aspire to look upward. I'm often reminded there's a play called Chanticleer. It's 100 years old. And it's a cute little play about a rooster who thinks that his crowing causes the sun to rise, which is amusing. But it's also, in a deeper level, it's about idealism. Because what happens in the play is the other barnyard animals conspire to deprive him of his belief by dropping a flower pot over him so that when the sun rises, he's unable to crow, and that'll prove that his ideals are nonsense. And in the end, when he's confronted by this, he has this wonderful line where he says, I knew that my crowing caused the sun to rise because the forces of darkness rejoiced at my silence. And that's what people like that are. They ridicule and condemn the forces of light because they can't really come to believe. There's something in them that resents that goodness and thinks it's a virtue. They think they're being virtuous by hating the accomplishments of the past.
4: That's what's so annoying about it.
22: Yeah, yeah. And I think it has to do with a need for discontent that I think is generated by resentment.
4: Yeah, like I said, I think there's some sort of mental illness there that's going to be in the DSM at some point because it's
22: also
4: weird.
22: Very liberating. It's also liberating if you think that all of the injustices in the world are social constructs. If everything is social constructs, there's no real truth to things like equality and liberty. Everything's just a social construct. That feels really liberating because that means you can remake the world tomorrow. And, you know, everything can be men can be women and the poor can be rich and everything can be, if we just believe strong enough, that feels really liberating. But what you're doing is you're liberating yourself from the world, from the reality. And then you have only the freedom of the man who has suffered a shipwreck and finds himself alone in a lifeboat at sea. That's the kind of freedom you've accomplished that way.
4: Back to the Declaration of Independence, on which you were an expert in your book, Proclaiming Liberty Could Not Be Better. Thinking about the John Adams series and the scene where John Adams is reading what Jefferson wrote for the first time. And yeah. He is like, wow, so you're not just writing a piece here on why we need to get away from England and declare independence. You're claiming a whole new thing here, that we have rights given to us by, you know, God or nature or however you want to put it, that exist. This is a new thing, Tom. So that was a pretty revolutionary idea, right?
22: Yes. And that's my favorite scene in the whole movie. It's just marvelous. And it's so beautifully acted and everything. And I love how Jefferson responds by just saying, well, it's what I believe.
4: Yeah. Right.
22: But yeah, and then it really is a radical document. And that's why we care so much, because, you know, every society has had revolutions and over and over again. And most of them are forgotten in obscure books of history about some revolution on some Greek island 1,000 years ago, or the revolution they had last week in South America, and the week before that, and the week before that, and the week before that. And they get nowhere and they accomplish nothing. What makes the American Revolution so fascinating 250 years later is because these principles of life, liberty, and the pursuit of happiness really are true and really are self-evident and really do matter. And of course, because it's up to us to make them a reality.
4: There are some anomalies of history that I know you're an atheist, so you can't credit it to God. It's just amazing that these things happen. Like I was reading on a sideline about art. I was reading this last night. At the same time in Florence in 1504, town of 50,000 people, you had Leonardo working on the Mona Lisa. You had Michelangelo working on the David. You had Machiavelli writing things. You had Raphael painting in a town of 50,000 people. I mean, it just how does that possibly happen? Same sort of situation with the founding in these quite small towns. How did you end up with the talent of Jefferson, Adams, George Washington, Madison, and a whole bunch of other lesser names that should be better known at the same time? It's just stunning.
22: It is. And part of it is the Enlightenment era. You know, that's the term that historians use for this period in the mid 17th to late 18th century time, when reason and science and rational philosophy became prioritized to such a point that philosophers and statesmen were willing to overthrow even a practice like slavery in order to accomplish justice and to defend their positions so rationally. It's really, really remarkable. I'd like to think that Phoenix 2026 is the same way.
4: There you go. I was surprised to hear, I don't remember what podcast I was listening to, a book or something like that. Just when we had you on last time, you were giving me a reality check about, you know, we've had a lot of periods in our country going back to the very founding where there was a tremendous amount of polarization and people thought that the other side was out to destroy the country. So this isn't new. Yeah. But, man, some of the dealing like in George Washington's first term where people were hiding this information or lying about this or that. I mean, it happened very quickly. So that's just part of the deal, I guess.
22: You know, there's this tendency of every movement to go from a point where everybody volunteers because they believe in the cause and they're willing to go the extra mile for it and everything, because it's an emergency and it's kind of temporary. And so everybody's all yoking together. And then it transitions into a more stable position where people have to make a living for themselves and provide for their families and have a regular job and things. And they become a little less interested in the cause and a little more self-interested. And that transition is often the point where revolutions fail and people end up having their heads chopped off. And America was very, very fortunate that it was at that position that we created the Constitution and implemented the rule of law, which is really the most important principle at the at the revolutionary stage, is the idea that the Americans don't owe their allegiance to any individual. We owe our allegiance to the law. And our liberty is liberty under the law as a disembodied abstraction. That's what's really unique and why we were spared a lot of what things like the French Revolution devolved into.
4: I know Jefferson's your famous founding father, and that would be for his ideas. But Again, reading and listening to podcasts, it's hard to imagine that this would have worked without George Washington, just because everybody respected him so much. If you didn't have one singular person that everybody was willing to listen to, we'd have been doomed.
22: Yeah, and who was willing to step back from power,
4: which is just amazing.
22: It is incredible. And by the way, have you seen the new Young Washington movie?
4: No.
22: Oh, yeah, it just came out. It's about his early career when he's a soldier during the French and Indian War. And it's really, I thought it was pretty good. It's got its rough moments. Oh, it's a cool show, because what they show is one of the biggest mistakes of his life. And I was impressed by how dramatically they demonstrate how badly he screwed up. And then it shows how he learned from that and became a better leader as a result. And it's that kind of personality, you know, in some sense, the self-made man made America. And that's why we are a different society than these other places.
4: Good stuff. As always, Tim the Lawyer Sandifer, Vice President for Legal Affairs, the Goldwater Institute, and his book is Proclaiming Liberty, and it is worth owning and reading. Thanks for your time again, Tim.
22: Thank you so much.
4: You bet. That John Adams series. If you don't want to watch the whole thing and you're just interested in the Declaration stuff, episode 2. Just watch episode 2 on HBO Max. It's fantastic. Okay, we got more to come. Stay here.
0: Armstrong and Getty.
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1: We could send a humanoid into that same situation and accomplish the same things. Hostage negotiation, breach the door, go inside of the house, do all the talking and recording. I can program it to do whatever I want to do, hit buttons. As you saw, it started fighting, it started dancing, it talks. Any motion that I wanted to do, I can program it to do.
2: Sheriff unveils humanoid robot for hostage negotiation purposes. I can program it to do anything I want to do. Start dancing. Is that going to help in the hostage negotiation at some point? And do the running man. See if that makes him give up the hostages. Yeah, I can definitely believe that that's a feature, though. I don't know about the robot actually doing the negotiating, but certainly going in there and maybe you talk to it through a microphone or something. Anyway, so we were just talking about the founding of this great country, and I was talking about the John Adams series on HBO Max based on the book by David McCullough. And one of the things McCullough did a good job of is making Abigail Adams, John Adams' wife, front and center in the whole story. She is definitely, she should be considered one of the founding fathers, if you're okay with that term. She played such a role in John Adams' decision-making and support so that he could do what he did, and it's really, really interesting. A political marriage not as good as John Adams and Abigail Adams, Christy Nome and her husband Brian, and this sad news. Christy Nome, the ex-director of DHS, is divorcing her husband Brian after the cross-dressing bombshell. Some people are seeing this as a tit-for-tat move. That was Michael's joke, which I thought was very, very funny. You know what's funny about the term tit for tat? Because obviously the joke is, you know, her husband had those giant bazoombas. He's some sort of weird cross-dresser online thingy. You can say tit for tat as long as you got the for tat at the end of it. You can't say the first part of it without the for tat, or I get in all kinds of trouble. Like I could get sued or lose my job. I can say tit for tat, but as long as I say for tat. Even though he had enormous tit-for-tats right there on display, with one of them pointing that way and one of them pointing that way. We're going to talk to Katie Green, our news person, who is a new mom coming up in hour four. She tried to get on Facebook on a mom's group, and what the mom's group thing said is hilarious around the whole woke issue. Just ridiculous. Also got clips of the week.

0: 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Dan Mandis here in for Gary and Eric. So the first segment, we're talking about what is going on in Iran. They bombed three ships as they were traveling through the Strait of Hormuz. We are retaliating by bombing the living you-know-what out of Iran. We hit at least 80 sites, and I believe that that bombing is going to continue. All of that is Donald Trump is in NATO and at the NATO summit in Turkey. And he is incredibly angry still at some of our NATO allies. And so one of the things that happened, and this is a moment that is making the rounds on the internet and on social media, a lot of people noticing that President Trump, again, went in incredibly angry. And he talked about his attitude heading into the NATO summit.
1: Troop drawdowns in Europe likely? And are you satisfied with the progress that NATO allies have made?
2: Well, we're going to see. I was very disappointed with NATO. And frankly, if it weren't held in Turkey, where my friend happens to be a very strong leader, it's possible that I wouldn't have attended. I felt I had to attend because of the fact that, you know, I know he's gone all out. It was a big thing to have NATO come to Turkey or any place else. It's a big thing. But we weren't treated well. Because we did something in Iran, we don't need anybody's help. I didn't even want their help. But before I asked, they said they wouldn't be there. And we've invested trillions of dollars in NATO. Why? To protect European countries and others, Canada, etc. But to protect people, countries from, generally speaking, it used to be the Soviet Union, now it's Russia. And I say that's fine, but you would think that they'd be very willing to do something to help us.
0: So that was President Trump. And again, that is a moment that went viral. The backdrop was incredibly tense. Now, remember what has been going on. As you just heard, the president, we went into Iran, NATO countries did not help us, refused. Spain refusing to allow us to use air bases and their airspace as well. That was insane. Italy decided they wouldn't allow us to use one of their military bases in Sicily. So basically, we had to waste fuel. We had to waste time. Logistically speaking, it was more difficult because we had to go out of our way to do what we needed to do militarily because NATO allies would not step up. They would not help because either, number one, they just, you know, they had a principled disagreement with what we were doing, or they were more afraid of Iran than they were of Donald Trump and America. France, of course, limited some of the airspace that we were allowed to use. The UK didn't allow us to use some of their bases. Their hesitation was more nuanced. Germany wouldn't allow their bases to be used for direct strikes on Iran as well. So the bottom line is we needed access to bases. We needed access to airspace and these major NATO allies, they refused. So that's why Donald Trump going in, things were incredibly tense. They were very tense. And in these comments, Donald Trump actually said that he would not have come if the meetings were held in any other country. But yeah, again, he was willing to come to Turkey.
2: We didn't need any help at all. And in a way, I was testing people. I was testing to see whether or not they'd be there, because I've long said that we help them, but I'm not sure that they'd be there for us. And Italy turned us down, and Germany turned us down, and France turned us down. And it's okay. But, you know, why are we spending hundreds of billions of dollars and they're not there for us? We've always been there for them.
0: Yep. So it's Donald Trump versus the world, America versus the world, it seems, when it comes to the war in Iran. Again, remember the backdrop includes Donald Trump. You just heard him complaining about the spending. And there are different ways to count it. But the bottom line is we spend far more than the rest of these countries combined to support NATO. Just sheer defensive spending, we spent in 2024, $968 billion. All the other NATO countries combined, it was like $450 billion. And so this is to protect Europe from Russia. So why exactly is it that we're spending so much and these other countries are simply not hitting their requirements is a huge question that Donald Trump is still trying to force these NATO countries to step up and do what they're contractually obligated to do. Got a lot more straight ahead on Red Eye Radio.
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2: Apple wants a jury trial against OpenAI, accusing it of stealing trade secrets. Meta is pulling the plug on a new AI tool that enraged some users because it lets people capture anyone's public photo and repurpose it as they wish. Meta says it heard the feedback and that its feature missed the mark. 31 states reporting cases of a parasitic disease you don't want to get. Cyclosporiasis causes severe diarrhea that can last for weeks. ABC News medical contributor Dr. Alok Patel.
5: It just takes a small amount to infect people. It can be on contaminated fruits, vegetables, water that may be contaminated by human waste, people who were previously infected. And if you do ingest a parasite and get sick, it causes inflammation in your gut to the point where you can't absorb water or food. And this can cause, and I'm saying this scientifically, explosive watery diarrhea.
2: Many outbreaks have been linked to produce, namely raspberries, basil, cilantro, snow peas, and salad mixes. Some advice: when you wash cilantro and basil, separate the leaves. For green onions, remove the outer layer and run it under water for a while rubbing the surface. And research shows washing fruits and vegetables in vinegar can help. Using a salad spinner to rinse with water can help get rid of the vinegary taste. And instead of buying pre-mixed salads, just get a head of lettuce and peel off the outer layer, and don't forget to wash cutting boards and countertops. Wayne Cabot, ABC News.
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6: Here's the official forecast. A flood watch remains in effect through tomorrow night. Otherwise, showers and thunderstorms today. Rainfall could be heavy at times. 87 the expected high. Tonight, more rain and thunderstorms, down to 72. Tomorrow, showers likely, a chance of thunderstorms, a high of 87. A repeat for Sunday night, showers and thunderstorms, 71 the low. Monday, showers and thunderstorms to start the work week, our high 84 degrees. I'm Craig Allen on Talk Radio 102.3.
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8: For years, we've been talking about both the positive and negative effects of being on social media. And I would say, by and large, for older adults, social media is net positive. Not all positive, but net positive. Helps them keep in touch with friends and stay social. But for younger people, social media use, especially heavy use, tends to be net negative. In fact, according to this year's World Happiness Report, youth who use social media more than 5 hours a day reported a lower level of well-being. And researchers who study this sort of thing found that many teens wish these platforms didn't even exist, and yet they can't seem to stop using them. Experts we talked to largely suggested two things. Ideally, along with your friend group, take some time offline. Also, try to recurate your algorithm so it shows you posts that'll make you feel good. I'm Dr. Sanjay Gupta, helping you live a better life.
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3: A man's been rescued after his car left the Kelly Drive in Philadelphia on Boathouse Row and plunged right into the Schuylkill River near the Temple University Boathouse. A member of the U.S. national rowing team happened to be nearby. Libby Peters was filming a documentary. She ran to the dock, jumped in the water, swam to the car, found the doors were locked, and the car was sinking fast. Others swam out to help her, and they pulled the driver through an open window. No word on his condition. Senator Lindsey Graham in Kyiv says he has support from President Trump on a bipartisan sanctions bill to punish Russia for its war on Ukraine.
4: I've never been more optimistic than I am today that we have the formula to end this war. Help Ukraine be more lethal. Let those supporting Russia to know it's going to be a price to be paid if you keep doing it.
3: That price, tariffs and sanctions for countries buying Russian oil and gas. John Rich, known for his hit Save a Horse, Ride a Cowboy, is President Trump's special envoy for American landowners now, sworn in during the day for a new position. The press release says he will advocate for landowners facing pressure from large-scale solar and wind development. Belgium, which beat the U.S. in the World Cup, is now also out. Spain beat him. New York's mayor says Taylor Swift paid the city $160,000 to cover wedding expenses. I'm Wayne Cabot, ABC News.
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5: Here's the official forecast. A flood watch remains in effect through tomorrow night. Otherwise, showers and thunderstorms today. Rainfall could be heavy at times. 87, the expected high. Tonight, more rain and thunderstorms, down to 72. Tomorrow, showers likely, a chance of thunderstorms, a high of 87. A repeat for Sunday night, showers and thunderstorms, 71, the low. Monday, showers and thunderstorms to start the work week, our high, 84 degrees. I'm Craig Allen on Talk Radio 102.3.
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8: 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Hope you are doing well, and welcome on in. Gary and Eric, they return Sunday night, Monday morning. I

0: 866-90-RED-EYE is the phone number, 866-907-3339. Okay, so I think we've got some, what do they say, string and bailing wire, and we figured out how to play this audio of Jasmine Crockett. And it is a classic example of essentially somebody who speaks two different versions of the English language. This, the first one, and by the way, I think Gary, I think she was his congressman, but this is a Jasmine Crockett who I not so affectionately call collegiate Jasmine.
1: First of all, it's good to see you in the new year. You know, no one could have told me that when I went down to Austin, now looks like a little bit over a year ago, that I would be running for Congress.
0: Right. So that is, you know, she sounds very pleasant and nice. And I'm sorry, some people are going to say, well, she sounds white. No, she sounds like she's speaking proper English. Then this is the same Jasmine Crockett at an event. I think it was last year.
2: Maybe because these people, they are crazy because they always talk about how Christian they is. Yeah, I don't know how many of them on that side are getting divorced because they getting caught up sleeping with their co-workers, staffers, interns, all the things. Yeah, you ain't got to believe me. Just go Google. You'll find some of it. I'm telling you, and the wives is being messy and petty. They putting it
0: there
2: in.
0: There you go. All right. So that is the black English that California wants to teach to their very young children. Unbelievable.
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13: 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No two shows will be the same. Some are going to be roundtables like this very first one. Others will be samples from different podcasts. With all of that being said, I think I've pushed all the buttons. I think everything's going well. What's up, guys? How y'all doing?
14: Hey, good morning.
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13: 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It's good. 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I'm part of the Nooga Podcast Network. 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I own a few of those, but a lot of those are podcasts I just share. And this whole radio show is going to be talking about that. It will not be simply talking about different podcasts. We're going to talk about topics and headlines, and we'll have some fun here. But I think it's also good to give exposure to podcasts because I don't want to say it's a new medium. It's been around for a while. Let's go around the table real quick, though, and I'm going to give everybody a chance to do two things. Who are you and the podcast that you're on? And I'll start over here with, I'm going to go Dawson Wheeler.
14: How you doing?
13: What's up, buddy?
14: Doing great.
13: All right, tell everybody. What's the name of your podcast?
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13: What does it do? What do you talk about?

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1: 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And I just curate the headlines, and it's called the Upfront Wrap-Up. And I do during the break, excuse me, not during the break, I do Death by Boomer on Wednesdays, which is exactly what it sounds like. It's just a short little monologue about, you know, the generations and the differences and how some are incredibly superior to others. I'm looking at you, Gen Z. And I guess, the first thing that pops off is just the evergreen nature of it, the fact that you make a little encapsulation, a little time capsule, and people can listen to it at any given time. And I, you know, if again, as a longtime talk radio host, the only thing that is really a drawback is just the lack of immediate feedback. And I know we could actually take calls. I just don't think it fits itself quite as well. So it's taken some adjustment. I'm used to getting, you know, brickbats thrown at me all the time when I'm actually doing my gig.
2: I try to throw as much.
1: He spitballs from time to time. You know, he lobs a dirt clod my way.
2: Everywhere.
1: But, you know, as I listen, though, to talk radio, not just local, and I'm not going to slam the medium at all, but even the national show, they don't get callers anymore. So, I mean, really, I don't know that I'm...
2: I think it's changed a lot. We're going to get into that.
1: Yeah, that's it. It's a wonderful format, and you got a lot more time to stretch out, and you can cuss if you want to.
2: Well...
1: Not on this one.
2: Not on this one, though. Yeah. We may say words like, dang it. And heck.
1: Ooh.
2: Yep, I might get out of there.
3: Wow.
1: Wow.
2: And the other one is the guy
1: I got the vapors.
2: The guy at the table that's really got the voice for radio. What's up, Carlos?
3: Hey, man, what's going on?
2: Carlos Hampton, man. Tell everybody about your podcast and what you do, and then we're going to just start talking about stuff.
3: Yes, sir. Sip and Chat is the name of the podcast. A brainchild of me and my co-host sitting at a bar just having cocktails and talking about life, fatherhood, entrepreneurship, and all the things. And along the way, we just decided to start a podcast, and we've been flying by the seat of our pants ever since.
2: Well, yeah, and it's about mental health. You talk about
3: everything.
2: Different stuff.
3: Lifestyle,
2: now, when
3: culture.
2: You say your friends, do you want to give a shout-out to your fellow?
3: Damien Dagwood and Dirty Randy. Yes, okay. Sir.
1: Well, great names. Damien Dagwood and Dirty Randy. Holy,
4: that sounds like sandwiches to me.
1: Munch and chat.
3: Yes, sir.
2: Also, okay. Though, is I was going to make sure you said, you know.
3: And Daryl Hinton. Can't forget Daryl.
2: Well, I wanted you to make sure you just brought up the talent for sure, which is in that Damien.
3: Damien's the talent, Damien, yes, sir.
2: And who's in charge of merch?
3: Randy. Dirty Randy's in charge of merch.
2: Is he, though? That's the real question.
3: He's in charge of food and beverage, if you ever saw Casino.
2: That always comes up, because the first time I asked about merch when I had him on the podcast, I don't know, it's been a year or so ago, and I said, who's in charge of merch? And they said, Randy. And I looked at him, asked him a question, and everyone at the table started answering for Randy. And I said, either you don't do your job, or...
1: It's a silent partner.
2: It's a silent... It's been...
3: Food and beverage.
2: Food and beverage.
3: Yes.
2: Well, and their thing is, you bring stuff to sip on while you're talking.
3: We do. We tend to try different cocktails, different whiskeys, brandies, whatever's out there.
2: Yeah.
3: Starting to segue now, because we have a sponsor that owns a liquor store in Georgia.
2: Okay.
3: And so we want to highlight him more than actual brands that we've been trying before.
2: Well, it's Sip and Chat. So the letter
3: Sip and Chat.
2: Two P's, two T's?
3: Two P's, two T's.
2: There you go. I'm getting pretty good at that. Sipandchat.com.
3: Great job.
2: Well, so about that one, though, because... You said you want to talk about life, but I was just on want to talk about men's mental health. I think a lot of it, I've heard your podcast. I listened to it, other than one I've been on.
3: And we appreciate that.
2: I appreciate it. But it also branches out into other. You end up kind of talking about heavy topics quite a bit.
3: Sometimes.
2: I mean, it's good. It's fun. You always are laughing, but right. I think that's how guys approach heavy topics anyway, with a little bit of levity.
3: There's some horseplay and comedy that comes with it, but that makes the conversation a little bit easier and keeps your temperament down.
2: Yeah,
3: I think. And with the cocktails, obviously, they say, what's the drunk man's words, the sober man thoughts?
1: Yeah.
2: Oh,
1: yeah,
2: wow.
3: So, when they get the ebbing and flowing or whatever, the truths get to coming out and people start showing their real colors.
1: Shows you just how much some people's thoughts slur.
3: Exactly.
2: Yeah. Kids, drunk people, and yoga pants don't lie. Is that what right. we're doing now?
3: Yoga pants is crazy.
4: They definitely don't lie.
3: That is crazy.
1: Maybe they should.
2: Rhonda Thurman, I bring her on once a month, and we have a podcast called The Report Card. She was a longtime member of the school board, and she said, she goes, there's a couple things, but the one she said that I think is very funny is, there's just some

0: people that shouldn't wear leggings. And I go, Rhonda. She goes, no, I'm a woman. I can say it. I'm like, I'm checking out of this
1: or culottes. That's just me. That's every I'm gonna say this.
0: By the way,
1: every
0: does anybody know what a culotte is if they're young now?
2: Boy, you just dated yourself.
1: Yeah, I know I did. Well, young people are going around dating. I live dated.
3: Long shorts.
0: Jams. We called them jams back in the day.
1: I just want to say every community needs a Rhonda Thurman. Let me just say that right now.
0: She's fantastic.
1: Every community needs a Rhonda Thurman. If you don't got one, get one.
0: Well, let me just throw the question out there. And again, we have DeFi represented, the Jeff Styles at during the break, and we have Sip and Chat.
3: Mm-hmm.
0: When y'all started the podcast, because you've all been doing this different lengths of time, you come from it from different perspectives, you alluded to a little bit the thing that you miss is the immediate feedback. Now, when you get to be probably doing it better than I do and help you do a little bit, you can go to YouTube and go live on YouTube. We go live to Facebook, and we get feedback via messages or comments every now and then.
1: Would love more. Love more.
0: Yeah, we would, and it's gotten more than we used to because we can do video now. But I think that is the element a lot of times that talk used to have, and it has it now through texting, which, again, to your point, the calls are kind of absent. How much of that feedback, though, was what made you good?
1: Virtually all of it. I mean, some of it was just plain entertaining, even when the people that were calling were, you know, rank idiots. I mean, it was entertainment. And then, you know, when you think you have a real firm grip on what you think about things and how you feel about things and your look on life until you have it challenged on a regular basis.
0: Right.
1: When you get out there and just start spewing, you know, like in your little echo chamber, we didn't used to have that term, and somebody calls in and says, yeah, but what about this? I actually thought about that this morning. I woke up and I was just thinking about our property where we live, and I remember one day on the air talking about buying a house. I said, well, you know, they can't take that away from you. Within 2 minutes, a guy calls up and goes, well, here's a suggestion for you. Don't pay taxes. Don't pay your taxes on it and see how fast they'll take it away from you. And I know that seemed like a little flippant, you know, comment that I made and a little, okay, yeah, I get you. But that made me rethink everything. It really did. And something like that, it goes a long way. And obviously, you know, everybody likes to get a little attaboy. You know, if you're on a roll and somebody says, you go, boy, you know, it inspires you to kick it on down a little bit. So I think it all makes you better.
0: Echo chambers can be... Again, you say those are words we've heard now the last 10 years, especially echo chambers.
1: Yeah.
0: I think talk radio did a good job of making – I think that's one of the things that we miss in today's world, and we'll get to all podcasts here in a minute, but is the ability – I think talk radio did a great job of letting me know that I would hear voices that I may recognize, Carlos or Dawson calling in, and hear them say something completely different than I agree with. But because they're part of the community, we knew we liked each other. So it wasn't I'm hearing voices from 1,000 miles away – and I'm only judging them based off the thing I don't like.
1: Mm.
0: Does that make sense?
1: Yeah.
0: Now, all of a sudden, I know Dawson and I disagree on politics because he's wrong about some stuff, and I'm really right about
2: it. I've come to know that.
0: Yeah. But, I mean, I guess you...
2: Repeatedly beat on the head, but yes, I've got it now. But
1: Welcome to the club.
0: We just talk about things, and I think that was one of the powerful things I liked about talk radio is you learned real fast that the community we lived in had a bunch of diverse thoughts, and it was okay because it was the community you lived in.
3: Right.
0: And unless it's really morally wrong and like, hey, I believe in, you know, throwing puppies off bridges. Well, okay, we can all agree that's evil. We're not on that board.
1: The accusation would come up all the time that, you know, a host would cut people off if they disagreed with them. Actually, they'd more often than not cut them off because they were out of time or because they'd gotten their thought in. The only real sin you could commit as a caller was just be boring. Sometimes people's voices are just boring. But, you know, more often than not, they would call in, they'd drag on, and they couldn't get to their point. Maybe that's something good about texting. You got to get to your point.
0: Well, and they repeat it three times.
1: Yeah.
0: That's the other thing. Once you've repeated something three times, I'm good. Once I've repeated
1: it.
2: It's the truth.
1: Yeah, it's the truth at that point.
3: It's like Adrian Monk.
0: Repeat it enough. So what did you like about podcast? Let's go to you, Carlos. Why did y'all choose podcasting? What's the thing that you've liked about it? What's the thing that surprised you or challenged you about it?
3: We chose it because the interesting conversations that we've had, we just felt like other people were having them, and we wanted to get more input on it.
0: Yeah.
3: You know, going into podcasting was just something different. We didn't do it for the money or the sponsorship. It was just like a hobby that we got into that once we got the ball rolling, everything was pretty fun.
0: Have you find yourself disagreeing? How do y'all handle disagreements? Because you're friends, y'all know each other, but surely y'all don't think alike on every topic. So how do you guys handle that? Has that been a challenge? Has it been fun to watch how you handle disagreements?
3: It's been fun to see the different mindsets at the table. because there may be some things that I didn't consider.
0: And have they surprised you? Do you ever get surprised?
3: Some. And then others is like, yeah, I see it.
0: You kind of knew what they were going to say.
3: Yeah. That tracks.
0: Yeah.
3: But it was just, it's a hobby, you know, that turned into a whole brand or whatever about now. We've got followers that listen to our podcast that we really lean on to give us input, because what's the use in talking about something when nobody's listening, right?
0: Yeah.
3: We might just stay at the bar. But we want people to listen. We want people to give feedback. And so we really lean on our listeners to give us comments and let us know where we're winning and doing good and where we can do better.
0: Brian Stone, our friend, and I'll come to you, Dawson, about what you like about it. But Brian Stone, who's a longtime radio guy and a podcast guy, he's not doing them as much anymore, but I still think he does probably one of the most well-produced podcasts, period. That's in his wheelhouse. He's just very anal about how something sounds and flows. It's fantastic.
3: Pause.
0: Thank you very much. We'll give these guys the feeling that what that means later. But my point on that was he has said it. He doesn't like it. That the point of entry is so, the barrier to entry is so low that anybody can start a podcast. He says it muddies the water. He says there ought to be some credentials to have that. And I'm not going to speak for him. You can go back and listen to several of the podcasts he and I've had. I said, it's weird to have a podcaster on that bashes podcast. He goes, yeah. He goes, I just don't like the fact that anybody can start a podcast. Does that ever bother anybody? It doesn't bother me, because if you're not any good at it, you'll fade out.
1: No, yeah, well, I was going to say, you just hit it. I mean, the more the merrier. But if you're not good, then you'll the wheat will be separated from the chaff.
0: Yeah,
2: and that's true in everything. I mean, you can be a business of any kind. You're either going to be successful or you're not. Or you're going to putt and spark along. But
0: Yeah.
1: Natural selection.
2: Yeah.
3: I think there's something to it. Because when I think about that, I think about the era when everyone got into like the nonprofit world. And then you had all of these people like doing it for profit, to make money.
1: Yeah. 501c3 scams.
3: Right. Everyone was jumping into the nonprofit world or whatever, and some were doing it just to make money, where it kind of put a shadow on the ones that were actually legit, doing good work for the communities.
0: Yeah, if you want to get into nonprofit, legit, just start a podcast. You don't have to be a 501c3. Just start a podcast. You'll be nonprofit immediately.
1: Well, to your point, anybody can claim to be a journalist nowadays. Yeah,
2: a photographer.
1: It's not just exactly. I can take as good a picture as anybody with this thing right here.
0: No, you can't.
1: I can declare myself a journalist because I make one phone call, and say that I've done research and do a podcast, and suddenly I'm Tucker Carlson or whoever, fill in the blank.
0: You have to give the idiot one. Thanks, man. The idiot right-wing guy. You can't, yeah.
1: No.
0: I have to be somebody stupid like Tucker Carlson, who's
1: before and after picture. Goofus and Gallant, for those of you
0: cool
1: who remember.
0: Cool Jeff Styles highlights. Or crazy Tucker Carlson. All right, Dawson, what do you like about podcasting? Because you came into this, not reluctantly, but you were kind of like Jeff a little bit, like, what the hell is this podcast thing?
2: No, I was reluctant. Jeff can testify to my reluctance when it comes to just getting in front of a microphone, but DAFAR is different in the sense that we're storytelling, and we, through the years of Rock Creek and all these adventures, would be out with people that be very ordinary, sitting around a campfire, and we would look up and one of you would start telling a story, and it would be some adventure story.
0: Yeah.
2: And it would be captivating for the next hour or 2 hours of our evening. And then we'd all go back and put our street clothes on and be walking amongst us. And we'd go, all these ordinary people are walking up and down and all around us. And some of these people have paddled from Ben Freiberg.
1: Mm-hmm.
2: He runs a funeral home.
1: I know him well.
2: He paddles from Cuba to Key West on a paddleboard.
1: Yeah.
2: Or he goes into the Amazon.
1: He did the entire Yukon. He broke the time record and the endurance record on the Yukon.
2: So you see all these people walking around. You see them in a grocery store, and they wouldn't stand out to you. And I just thought it would be great to listen to people tell stories. And so unlike, we're not giving advice in most cases. We're just listening to people's stories. And so we're sharing that. And I think that makes... You either want to hear a variety of adventure stories, somebody that's ridden a bazillion miles across the United States or across Europe, or swam from here to there, or dog sledded the Yukon, or
0: we had the one guy on that was doing this, that was the Iditarod, was it that it fell in the river and it with his sled, remember that?
2: Yeah.
0: He goes into the river in his sled, and the sled's pulling him down, and he's telling this story. He's in the
2: middle
0: of nowhere.
1: As though he had a flat tire.
0: Yes.
2: Yeah, he's on the Iditarod.
0: And I'm like, so you're getting pulled to the death, murky death, with your and you're getting cut.
2: He's not even dog sledding. He is doing it on foot.
0: On foot. That's
2: right. They have a foot category where you just run the Iditarod.
0: Yeah.
1: That's insane right off the bat.
2: And you pull a sled, and he goes through the ice.
0: Yeah. And then
2: and the even more insane thing is he didn't quit.
0: No, he can't be. I don't. Anyway.
2: Anyway, it's those are the kinds of things that, and it's inspiring. I just enjoy listening.
0: Hey, everybody, just a quick break in the radio show, but just to let you know, Nuga Podcast. I own several of those podcasts. The other ones I share that are friends of mine, but I own those. 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Now, back to the show.
2: To all these adventures.
1: I love that. I mean, I'm going to jump in. Ben Freeberg is the perfect example. Because if you saw him at the funeral home, you might think he was a jazz guitarist, which he is.
2: He is.
1: You would never think that he was the guy that started SteepCreeks.com and essentially kicked off creeking, the type of, paddling, whitewater paddling you do only when creeks are at their flood
0: stage. I have had him on the podcast and called him dumb to his face. Yeah, that's the craziest shit.
1: You would never think he was that guy. Meet Alex Honnold. Alex Honnold is in a crowded room standing in a corner, which you probably would be doing, and is quiet. You don't know who he is. You wouldn't even give him a second glance. And he happens to be a singular talent that has never been produced on this planet before, may never be again, who can do things that Superman can do when it comes to rock climbing.
0: One of the questions I always ask, because I'm an outdoor guy. I think I said this beforehand. I like waterfalls. I like short hikes. I like sunsets. And I love that. I'm just not the 2 weeks, no shower, go live amongst the bats and the grizzlies. That's not me. But I always ask the question, do you have any animal encounters? And it's the one question I ask every guest. Because if you're out in the woods in the wild as much as these folks are, they have the stupidest. The one that sticks out in my brain, and I do not know why it is not left, is the guy, and you might remember his name, that got the moth or something. It went into, he was riding a bike.
2: Spencer Whittier.
0: Thank you. So the moth or whatever it is went into his ear. But it got into his ear canal, and he couldn't get it out. I mean, it was in his
2: not
0: head.
2: Not a little moth.
0: Yeah, not a little one. And it was fluttering. So for hours.
1: Big Luna moth.
0: You heard
2: it. It was over an inch long.
0: In your brain. And the dude's going forward. I'm like, man, I would have carved half my head out trying to get that. He goes, I couldn't get it out. I'm like, and that story, when he said that, I remember, and there's the guy that had the monkey. There was a monkey that had gotten loose, and it was somewhere in the Appalachians,
2: a monkey got loose off of a private owner.
0: Yeah,
2: and it lived for years, and it was reported. All these foresters would see this monkey in western North Carolina, and everybody thought it was crazy, and they were going, "No, there's no monkey in western North Carolina."
1: Right. Yes, there was.
2: And then. 6 months later, somebody out the call in go, I think there's a monkey out there in a tree. And this goes on. And people are just being assigned the tag crazy.
0: Yeah.
2: And then eventually,
0: one of our guests
2: this
0: was
2: guy
0: on,
2: calls in and goes, yeah, you found my monkey?
0: Yeah.
2: And they're like, no way, dude. And he's like, yeah, that's my monkey. I lost him 2.5 years ago. I thought he's dead.
1: In high school, me and my buddies inherited a Coati Mundi. You know what those are?
2: No.
1: They're down on the southwest, on the border of Mexico and down into South America. And they're huge, big. They look like a cross between raccoons and anteaters. And they have a prehensile tail, and they're big, and they got claws and teeth. We inherited this thing. I won't go into all the details.
0: Inherited?
1: Okay. We took care of it for a year and a half, 2 years, and it got loose. And it terrified the little town where I lived, Bowden, Georgia, a town of 1,300 people. We would be sitting there at the coffee shop, and all of a sudden we'd hear this farmer going, damnedest thing you ever seen. It was getting my chicken out. So the day I didn't know what the hell it was. I took a shot at it, took off, went up a tree, and just, yeah, this thing, this huge, big, massive beast, and it just terrorized the town. It was invading. It was chasing cats. And his name was Ichabod Crane. His name was Icky. And it finally came back one day, and then it got loose again, and sure enough, a farmer capped it. But it became legend. And sometimes we'd say, hey, you've seen Icky? And they'd look at us, give us, and then we just decided we'll just kind of tick a lock and be over here and say, the guy's getting into his eggs, he might make me want to pay for him.
0: Yeah, those statute of limitations on that ran out.
1: We just kind of became a fly on the wall. We were watching The Adventures of Ichabod Crane.
0: You're going to get a text from somebody. You stole all my great-grandfather's eggs, you asshole. God darn, I'm going to have to start watching my language, and I got to tag that out again. God darn, man. We're going to come to you from some stories in a minute, or stories y'all share, but can you do me a favor and do it? We've got plenty of time. A condensed, but you're really good at storytelling. It's one of my favorite stories he's told. Your buddy that stuttered and the fight at the fire. Can you do that?
1: I wouldn't be able to do it justice.
0: There's not a bad word in there.
1: No.
0: Yeah, why can't you do it? Just tell the story. We've got plenty of time. It's one of my favorite stories, especially for go for it. You don't like it that much,
1: no,
0: do you?
1: No. I like it fine. It's just, all right. There was this guy. He was one of our town tough guys. He was a guy you did not want to mess with. I won't use his whole name. His name was Pete. And he had an impediment, speech impediment. He was a good guy. He was a, you know, prince of a man. He was huge, bulky. And he stammered like that. He would say, me do that. He never said I. And it was just some sort of affectation. And we were down at this field party one time, me and a bunch of people my age, like juniors in high school, maybe seniors, and mostly adults growing up. And everybody was drinking moonshine and hanging out. You know, this field party out in the middle of nowhere, Georgia, Pulpwood, Georgia. And this guy comes roaring up in this big old, you know, blazer, jacked up blazer. And it was a guy named Maxie, and he's another tough guy. And he gets out, and he is in his cups, as they would say. And he gets out, and he goes, I'll whoop anybody here ass for $50. And Pete was over there behind a tree peeing. And he comes around the tree, and he's zipping his pants up. We won't talk about that. And
0: you've told that
1: part. And he goes, me take that bet. And Maxie's eyes just raised up. Oh, hell, Pete, I didn't see you over there. I was just messing around. I ain't even got $50. And Pete goes, me whoop your ass on credit. And walked over, and it wasn't a fight. It was the shortest fight of all time. He jumped up in the air and just came down with a big old ham hand and just boom, just hit the guy on the top of his head. Didn't he clip it? Just boom, hit him like a hammer on the, and he went down like a sack of flour. And everybody was cold. It was the most violent thing you've ever seen, you know. Just and man, he raised up and he kind of shook around. And Pete goes, you want a nerdin'? And Max goes, hell, Pete, I didn't even want the one I got. And he got in his truck and he left. And I guarantee you, he paid Pete that $50 at some point before the week was out.
0: I bet he did pay
2: you
0: that
2: $50. Field parties don't exist any longer.
1: No.
2: But we grew up, you'll find up. Yeah.
0: Did you ever go to parties like that, field parties?
3: Never heard of them.
0: You never feel, oh, field parties.
2: Around Mox and Bend used to be the big hangout for parties in the 70s. In between the...
0: He and I were... Go ahead, y'all talk about this. We're young.
2: Treatment and the Mox and Bend mental health.
1: Yeah.
2: There was a big patch of woods and a field out there, and...
1: Blue Blazes Trails down there now.
2: Exactly.
1: Yeah.
2: And that's where it'd be. And you go out there, and there'd be 200 cars out there, and everybody'd be... whooping it up.
1: Having a good time, and all the old people said they're devil worshiping.
0: Yeah.
2: There'd be all this.
0: I went to a couple field parties when I was young, but mine was more house parties, and we used to get hotel rooms, but more house parties. And that's probably where the age we grew up, cruising Brainerd Road and house parties and stuff like that. Are you
3: from Armory?
0: Oh, yeah.
3: Yeah.
0: Yes. You remember the movie House Party, of course, right? It came out. Oh, yeah, cool. Thank you very much.
3: Classic.
0: But thank you. But here's the problem. If you go back and watch that movie now, everybody in that movie, they said, looked like they were in high school. They were grown 40-year-olds. I do not know how we watched that movie going, those are definitely late. Those are teenagers. I mean, no, you look at them now. We had kids. They looked old.
3: Right.
0: They looked very old.
3: Older than high school.
0: They looked very older than high school.
3: For sure.
0: Yeah. Where'd you go to school at? Are you from here? Where'd you go to school?
3: Yes, come out of Howard, 92.
0: 92.
3: Mm-hmm.
0: Yeah, you're younger than me, 6 years younger than me. Where'd you grow up at, Dawson?
2: Grew up in Etowah and came here for high school.
0: And Jeff, where'd you grow up at?
1: Ohio, and then when I was in high school, moved down to Bowden, Georgia, a little bitty town, Mayberry, out in the middle of nowhere.
0: Was it called
1: No, Balvin's. Oh. I'm just saying that's what it was.
0: Oh, I thought you said, I was like, man, you actually lived in a place called Mayberry?
1: That's nobody I've ever taken there from outside of the town has not made the comparison to Mayberry.
0: Oh, really?
1: Doors were unlocked. Everybody knew everybody. You couldn't get away with anything.
3: I like it.
1: Yeah, it was fun.
0: When y'all listen to your podcast, I don't know how you guys are, Carlos, but do y'all go back and listen? Do you actually review game film and listen to podcasts? And
3: I
0: if you do, are you critical?
3: I do, and I am. Yes, because I'm the one that does most of the editing.
0: Right.
3: And so I have to go back and see what was said, how was it said, should it be etched out, should we have gone longer, different ways we could have said things.
0: Really?
3: Points that we didn't make that we should have or could have.
2: What do you do?
0: When you don't like it?
2: If there's not a, if you've left, hey Jeff, if you find there are points left out.
0: I can hear that.
3: We've done a part two in certain episodes, and then just if we come somewhere remotely close to that topic, we'll make sure to try to pin it in. To make that point.
0: But I mean, is it hard to listen to? So I find it very difficult for me to listen to podcasts, my voice and how I deliver. It sounds in the moment, I feel like I'm great. And then I go back and listen, I'm like, oh my God.
3: The hardest one to listen to was the first one because we were just out there. The premise of the podcast initially was to be at a bar and to have conversations over cocktails and have all the background noises and the waitresses coming up talking to us and all the things.
0: Yeah.
3: That didn't go so well. In my head, it sounded a whole lot better than it actually came out to be. And so you could hear plates clanking, the utensils.
0: Yeah, yeah.
3: People eating and talking, people in the background, people walking up to us and just talking to us while we were trying to record or whatever. I mean, it was just a nightmare. And then some of the topics that we came up with that evening. Just crazy. So we call it the pilot because it was just that, just something to see what we would sound like, how it would go off, and what we needed to work on moving forward.
0: Yeah, I find it. I don't do really well. The first, I don't know, probably 15 episodes I did. I had a friend of mine help me edit, and he was a radio guy.
3: Okay.
0: And what he did is he edited too tight. Because in radio, you don't like a lot of dead space.
3: Mm-hmm.
0: They want it to go from one thing to the next thing. So he would take out pauses and mm-hmm. silence.
3: Mm-hmm.
0: And so instead of it sounding like a natural conversation, it would be like, hey, man, how you doing today? I'm fine. How are you? I'm good. And it's like, oh, my God. I'm 5 minutes in and my heart rate's up. And I'm like, because it was no, you expect natural. And he just was editing like radio.
3: Okay.
0: And I had to tell him, I'm like, hey, man, just let it go. Unless there's a really bad big gap, you got to let the conversation flow smoother and let it slow down.
3: Since we've gone to video, that's the one thing that we can't do. Well, I've not been able to accomplish with video.
0: Is what?
3: The skipping the gaps. Yeah, because with audio, you can go in and just push a button and everything's automated, so it just takes all the gaps out. But with video, it kind of looked crazy. Like we were talking about that story earlier. You show one scene, and all of a sudden, the guy's running across the yard, and you're like, okay, what happened? You know, so.
0: Frame of reference, we were talking about Dawson about to blow his arm off with a gas can and a fire. So
2: Before we got on air. I don't want to take out
0: the gaps. This would have been appropriate. Drop the gas can, Dawson, but continue.
1: I don't want to take out the gaps. I mean, one of my sons got into kind of an argument the other day. He was showing me a video, TikTok, I guess. And it's just every single, you know, five or six words in, you'd see the guy shift. And I was going, why does this keep jump cutting? He goes, that's just the way the editing works. I said, well, it's stupid. You know, it's stupid. I said, clearly this guy's very eloquent. He's making a statement that he's not stammering, he's not stuttering, he's not losing his place. So why do they feel the need to scrunch it up? And now it just, a jump cut is something that would be a mistake in the video business, in the news business, in the production business, and now it's something they seem to want to have. But, I mean, those pregnant pauses mean everything. You know, pregnant pauses and judicious use of silence. You know, sometimes, you know, that gap between two words is
0: everything.
1: Effective.
0: That makes it.
2: Well, you know. I think it's familiar, too, because that's the way we speak.
1: Yeah.
2: And so we stutter and stammer, and we're not eloquent when we're sitting around and talking with our friends. And
0: you're not that careful with your words when you're not supposed to be.
2: You're having to back up at times. I hate listening. I have to get the courage up. Day Fire podcast. Like, I'll go 4 or 5 weeks before I'll review the last one, and I don't really review it. And usually on long trips, I'll binge listen,
3: okay,
2: and kind of listen to it. But sometimes I'll call Clint and I'll go, What do you think? How was it? I'm like a nervous now. I don't know. I don't even know if we should put that one out. I don't think. And he's like, dude, it was good. And I go, I don't know.
0: Right. Before we came live, he was talking. We just did one yesterday with a guy that did crazy stuff in
2: Scotland.
0: Anyway,
2: yeah.
0: So we did it, and he said, hey, by the way, when I introduced him, I think I messed his name up. I said, yeah, you did a little bit, but you fixed it. And he goes, well, let's listen. So we listened to it. Yeah, and he knows the guy very well. They're good friends. I've known him. He's been on the podcast
2: but
0: before.
2: But I stumbled on his last name.
0: But then he fixed it. He goes, I mean, Matt. And he goes, what do you think? I'm like, that's, I mean, human. I can edit it's out. Human. Yeah, but why yeah. would, that's relatable. Because there, how many times have I called somebody the wrong name? Or, you know, you've just got through talking to your significant other. Now I'm talking to Dawson. I hang up and go, all right, man, I'll talk to you later. Love you. Like, oh, God, I didn't mean to say that, you know.
3: He doesn't love you.
2: I do think it depends on your show.
3: Yes.
2: If you're delivering advice, then I think you probably want to think through
0: edits.
1: If you're trying to be officious and super credible, you need to sound like
3: more scripted.
1: Yeah, exactly.
3: Right.
0: So none of us are
2: but
0: really
2: if it's
0: super
2: opinion,
0: credible.
2: If it's yeah. opinion based yeah. or your storytelling. Then I think it's a different thing.
3: I think that's the beauty of ours that I like, that is not scripted. And I've tried to stay away from any kind of like formal setup for the podcast and just have a conversation. And if you stammer or if you get caught up on your words or if there's a dead spot, as long as it doesn't go too long, I like it. When I got into the editing part of it and discovered that button, it was like, okay, I got something to play with.
0: Yeah.
3: Pause.
0: Yeah. Thank you very much.
2: I mean, sometimes we'll have I would say 75% of the guests will ask for the questions in advance mm-hmm. to one of Dave Fire's pot. And I go, we don't do that.
1: No.
0: Yeah, I've never.
1: I refuse to do that.
2: I want it to be.
0: I give him a topic.
2: I want it to be organic. Yeah. And I go, we're going to talk about, Matt, we're going to talk about the Scotland Highland 550.
3: Right.
2: But other than that, I'm not going
1: to
2: give you much more.
1: You don't come to a podcast like this or like yours, you know, to hear something that's scripted. It's just that simple. And, you know, and giving, I never did that. You can't believe, every politician on the planet wants to know the questions beforehand.
2: I bet.
3: And that's so you're not sneaking up on them with something they probably
1: yeah, and I would just say, that's not going to happen. You don't have to do it if you don't want to. I'm inviting you if you want to do it. Come on. I said, if I ask a question you don't want to answer, just look at me and say, Jeff, I'd rather not answer that question.
0: Yeah.
1: And hopefully I won't ask again. If I do, you can say, Jeff, screw you. I already told you I'm not going to answer that question. Let's move on. You know, I'm not, you know, Connie Chung. I'm not just going to hammer you on, you know, the same thing over and over again.
3: Name in years.
0: I was going to say.
3: Okay.
1: I have a question. Yeah. I mean, in this relation to Carlos and their approach on the bar conversation, why'd you call it Day Fire? In a sense or two.
0: Because campfire was taken. No, I'm just kidding.
2: Well, it was conversations around a campfire, yeah. but we're doing the podcast during the day. So I thought day fire.
1: Okay. And yeah. I just.
0: But day fire is a wayfinding thing, too, I think. So.
1: Well, and I'm just thinking, you know, if you've got a day fire, it means you're there, you're hunkered down.
2: Right.
1: You know, you're there for one night and then another night, at least, right? And so you
2: Probably.
1: Are, that's really where you're chilling. Whatever you're doing out in the woods, that's where you're chilling and talking. And that's your approach, Carlos, on the bar conversation. How many times have we heard back before a podcast existed, or even, you know, talk radio in the format the way we know it now, where somebody would just be sitting there over yeah. happy hour and just go, man, I mean, everybody needs to have this conversation.
3: Right.
1: I'd love for people to hear what we're saying right now.
3: And that was the premise.
1: Yeah.
3: Simply what triggered, because I'd been trying to sell the guys on it for months before, but what triggered it, we met a teacher, and we've talked about it before, that was working at Dalewood during the bus crash that happened here. And we knew how it affected the guys that we work with, but we didn't ever hear anything about the teachers and how they had to like process it and go through it and keep the kids
2: yeah.
3: where they needed to be. And we went on for a couple of hours talking to this lady. And to see her, to your point earlier about the guy that runs the funeral home, to see her, you would think that she was somebody's grandmother. But you could tell this lady has taught for years in urban side of the city yeah. or whatever, and she had all the lingo, all the words. I mean, how she looked and how she spoke was two different things. And once the libations got the flowing, it was even looser, you know. So after that conversation, it was like, we need to start a podcast.
1: She was hardened to steel on the front lines of the education
3: system. Yeah. She talked about how they didn't get any days off for bereavement, how they were able to go to the funerals for the kids and had to come right back to school, and how that year a teacher on Signal Mountain actually got Teacher of the Year after everything that they went through during that whole process.
1: Signal Mountain.
3: Signal Mountain.
2: Who lives up there? Oh, that'd be me.
0: That'd be you, sir. Have you know, there, we were talking about storytelling on your podcast with your host. Have even though you know your guys, y'all are friends.
3: Yes, sir.
0: Has anybody surprised you on how good of a storyteller they are? Because I always get surprised when I have people in here that I've known forever. My buddy Dan Menninger, or even David Roddy. They'll come on, and I know they're smart, or I know I get along with them. But then we spend longer conversations, and it's recorded. And I'm like, man, you're a really good storyteller. You really are good with that.
3: Yeah, there are times that certain subject matters come up that you get more than what you bargained for with Randy or Damian, and even Daryl and his story.
0: Oh, yeah.
3: Sometimes it's interesting, just thoughts.
0: Yeah,
3: and how they look at certain situations and subject matters and stuff, more than anything else.
0: What makes a good host? What makes a good podcast host? Ready, go.
2: Talk less, listen more.
1: Be comfortable in your own skin.
0: Be good with silence.
1: Yeah.
3: Be able to get your point across in fewer words.
0: Yeah.
1: Be entertaining.
3: Mm-hmm.
0: Do you ever have... I know he and I do, and I know you and I try to, we don't bring, and this isn't a political thing, but we try not to get controversial. We do sometimes, not controversial, but we talk about conservation, things like that, and how it's, but do you find yourself, excuse me, trying to talk about serious topics? Do you find your mental state get very focused in on that? In other words, when things come up that you know can be controversial, get defensive on the other side of the table, do you kind of find yourself slowing down a little bit, saying, I want to make sure I really understand what this other person is trying to say? Or do we all fall prey to the hurry up and finish so I can tell you what I think too? Because I think it's hard not to talk about serious topics when you have a podcast nowadays. No matter what the topic is, I think it's pulled into it.
1: I tend to want to just roll over people.
2: I just
1: completely ignore what they have to say, no matter how pertinent.
2: Well, you tried. You tried yesterday.
0: Jeff does this when I'm talking. He goes, and no, you're wrong. No, you're an idiot. Yeah.
1: And phrasing this question, he basically just said, here's what Jeff does.
0: He's
1: coiled like a spring.
0: If you go back and watch the video, I'm doing this.
2: He's going to be like the alien jumping on your face.
0: I'm just looking at Jeff. So tell me, how do you guys handle it?
1: Anyway.
2: Well, we were talking yesterday, and I was asking about this race went across the high country of Scotland. And I was asking if it was a national park, or was it a collection of different properties and entities. But in Scotland, you know, you have a right to
0: roam, I think, or
2: the right to roam.
0: Yeah,
2: in Scotland,
1: right to roam. Walkabout.
2: The right to roam. Yeah. So okay. It means that you can go over private property.
3: Okay.
2: So you don't. Basically, property owners cannot kick you off their property.
0: They have signs up saying, please be respectful, clean up after yourself.
2: So if you get to, a lot of the high country might have cattle or sheep out there, and there's a fence. So you go through the gate, and there'd be a sign that says open, close, and be respectful of our herd or something like that. But you didn't seem to like
0: it's
2: the
0: dumbest
2: idea.
0: Rule ever.
1: Did you notice his body language while you were just describing
2: it?
0: It's the dumbest
2: rule
0: ever.
1: Fight right
2: he looks
1: now.
2: Like I'm a toad
1: away
2: right
1: from
2: now.
1: The tomahawk.
3: Get
1: out
3: off my lawn.
2: So that's exactly what you said. You're like, get
0: right
2: off my lawn.
0: I have a right to roam.
1: We have that. It's the common use, the generations of common use at a fishing hole. A swimming hole.
0: That's
1: we
0: different.
1: Run into problems like that around here.
0: Well,
1: all the time.
0: Real quick, the
3: on private property.
0: Yes.
1: Yeah.
0: He and I have the same. Do we not? I mean, if you're on my property, I have
3: different.
0: A reason to ask.
3: Well, I think about the Dave Chappelle set when he's talking about when he went and bought a shotgun.
0: Yeah.
3: Because he looked up and saw the guy like walking across his yard or whatever.
0: Sure. Yeah. Exactly.
3: Like, I need a shotgun.
0: I need somebody to get you.
1: The Signal Mountain murder.
0: I was going to point to
1: the legendary
0: to that.
1: Murders. That's,
0: yeah.
1: There have been literally the kids were raised at 3 and 4 years old going to this blue hole. And somebody bought it, and he was warned. you know, you're not going to be able to keep people off this property. You're just not going to be able to. And he tried, ended up capping three guys, killing them dead, and he's in jail for the rest of his life. I think he's dead
0: he's
1: now.
0: He's dead now.
1: But, yeah, I mean, I'm just saying, and it happens up on the mountain where I live all the time. You know, there is, I have met all the property owners that actually own the places I want to go, and I've gotten permission to go there.
3: Okay.
1: I took that extra step because it means something. That's the reason I live up there. If I want to go to the Jewel Box or the Paradise, these swimming holes, I want to be able to go there, and it's just...
0: But that's an agreed-upon expectation, and that is a societal thing, which I think is great for them. The reason I gave my body language is that would not fly how I grew up. If you're walking through my backyard, I'm going to go... What are you doing in my backyard? So it's just a different of community expectations.
3: I just did a station this morning.
2: In New Zealand, they don't have property liability. So if you come in the United States, if you come onto my land and then you get hurt,
1: you screw up.
2: You could sue the landowner for the hole that you fell in. In New Zealand,
1: well, that's on us. That's our fault.
2: In New Zealand, you go out on somebody's property and you get hurt. That's on you, dude. You just went out and
3: I do like that.
2: And you got hurt.
3: Yeah, I do like that.
2: In a lot of countries around the world, you know, roaming, but they treat the land more as stewards. We treat land in a lot of cases
1: as a yard,
2: as
1: a
3: trash can.
2: As we own it. Mm-hmm. But even if you talk to a farmer in New Zealand, even though they own the land, they'll say to you, I'm just the generational steward.
3: I like that.
2: I'm stewarding this for the next
1: that
2: generation.
1: That makes so much more sense in my opinion.
2: So yeah, it's just different. But anyway, we got
0: a bunch of crazy people.
2: And then we got our boy over here sitting here.
3: Clint
0: Eastwood. Yeah, it's my kids. What do you know?
1: I'll give you another. Lula Lake. For years and years and years, Lula Lake was one of the most... First of all, it was open to the public. And then people tripping on acid fell off the waterfalls, and they said, we're going to close this down for a little bit. And so then you got... The Davenports owned it, right?
0: Yeah.
1: And the first couple of times I went to Lula Lake... It was like a commando raid. I went up from Flintstone, up the side of the mountain, because I desperately wanted... I could see it from the air when I was hang gliding, and I wanted to see this place. I'd heard all about it. And there was a guy with a gun that lived in a trailer at the edge of the property. He would get out and walk around the property 2-3 times a day. You know, and you would have to kind of keep your eye out while you're trying to get a swim in and keep your eye on him. They might very well shoot your ass. And they could have really shut that thing down and put fences around it. Instead, they opened it back up to the public. The demand was there. It's a beautiful place. I'm so glad they did. It's a jewel in our crown around here. Most people have never been there.
2: I mean, there are big political discussions to have around this because there's expectation, especially when you get into race and culture, that you can go here, but you can't go there. And it doesn't have anything
3: like field parties.
2: Yeah. Yeah. Or like,
0: way to make it awkward, Carlos.
2: You know.
0: Hey, I don't feel bad for him. I was on his podcast. No. I don't feel bad.
2: You can't go to the field party.
1: I'm going to tell you real quick. I'm talking too much.
0: This is the first episode and last episode.
1: In all seriousness, one of the holes that I just mentioned, Paradise, which is a series of three holes up on the North Chickamauga Creek, actually Cane Creek before it runs into the North Chick. And I had a very good African-American friend from Detroit, a big fellow like you, and he went with us one time up to Paradise, and it was not easy to get there. He hauled his ass up in there, and he was a little bit unnerved. He wasn't used to being out in the real sticks. He could hear banjo music playing. And later on that day, had a great day. Later on that day, one of the locals came up and said something to me. And I literally had to go to my buddy and just say, man, I just want you to be aware of this. You know, if you want to go again, that's great. I want you to. I said, but, da-da-da-da. It was one of the most uncomfortable conversations I've ever had, and his reaction, it broke my heart. He was so disappointed and so hurt. I didn't know what else to say. But, I mean, it would be stupid. I would be foolish. How foolhardy would it be? I would be derelict if I did not tell him that was an option. That was a possibility. That was on the table. Mm-hmm. That it might be a confrontation or worse.
3: You are an ally, and I appreciate that.
1: Well, it was just.
0: No,
1: it
0: that's
1: was
0: just called not being an asshole. I'm gonna leave that one in. You know what I'm saying? It's an ally, but I mean, sometimes
3: there are so many that would not have done. Moved on like nothing happened.
0: I think this. There's a certain age where I think people above a certain age are willing to have harder conversations.
3: Mm-hmm.
0: I think younger people now have trouble having hard conversations. Like I mean, I was grow up having hard conversations with people. So I don't know. I think that conversation, the reason I resonate with it, and probably every the table would resonate with it, is we go, well, that's what you're supposed to do.
3: Right. It's the right thing.
0: It is the right thing. The right thing. Most of the time, not the easy thing.
3: Yeah.
0: It's not simple to do. It's hard to do, but it's the right thing to do.
3: For, maybe. For us, we tend to stay away from politics and religion or religious conversations or whatever, because
0: those, I don't know, I heard you giving Randy some grief, but go ahead. That's fine.
3: We give a lot of grief to Randy. Yeah. Shout out to him. But in my experience, especially in mixed crowds, those are the conversations that draw thicker lines and tend to make us think that we're a lot more different than we actually are. And so when we have guests or even having you on, we tend to stay away from those topics because we know just – living life or whatever, we know that those are things that are going to divide us. And we can have conversations surrounding them, but when you get off into, like, names and political parties and all the things or whatever, I mean, for what I think, if I remember right, on our very first time visiting you, mm-hmm. we talked about the council.
0: Yeah.
3: And what happened there or whatever. And
0: we've actually dived into it a few times. I kind of like it. The only reason I'm not saying I agree with what you're doing, I like your approach. The reason I like how you guys have allowed me to be part of that and from time to time is sometimes getting close to that line
3: right.
0: and having those conversations kind of reveals some, maybe pulls aside some things that, I made an assumption about Carlos.
3: Right.
0: I thought he would think this. And you go, oh, no, he didn't think that at all. That's on me. I should probably ask that question before I think it. Same with, hopefully it's the same in reverse. And so I think it's also getting comfortable with your guests enough to go, let's test this a little bit close to see how that happens. And then when you really find somebody you're comfortable with, you realize having the hard conversation is just part of being a human.
3: Right.
0: You know what I'm saying? But to your point, if you just have regular guests on, if that you can't make that part of your...
3: You can't assume.
0: Yeah, you can't. You know, that they're going to be comfortable with this. Yeah, you can't.
3: The very first one that we had, that conversation did get a little deep. Pause.
0: Yep, good for you.
3: But we were able to walk away and still be cool.
0: Yeah.
3: And I think that spoke more volume than the actual conversation did. Because so many times when you have those conversations, people get heated, and for whatever reason, right? But to be able to sit down and have a decent conversation and people still walk away cool about it or friends about it, I think it goes a lot further. And it shows everyone else that...
0: It's possible.
3: It is possible.
0: And the thing that we got about 6-7 minutes left here. The other thing I think it does... is, and me and Jeff talk about this quite a bit, is it also allows, and we talked about it,
3: mm-hmm.
0: if we're guys sitting at a table, I guarantee you right now, we're going to have 7 out of 10 things in common. We'll take care of your family. You want to be a man of honor. You know, you want to tell the truth. You want to work hard. You want to give respect. You want to get,
3: mm-hmm.
0: and we're going to find 2 or 3 things that we'll kind of disagree with. And one, we may just say, dude, I think you're a moron. That's supposed to be how life is. That's supposed to be okay. I'm not saying you don't have hard lines or you can't be friends with some people. There are places you cut stuff off. But in my world, if I have to agree with Carlos on every perspective he has in order to be his friend, I'm not going to have any friends.
3: Exactly.
0: Because there's stuff my kids and I just, me and Dawson, I love Dawson, I love Jeff. We disagree on all kinds of stuff. But I know when 2 o'clock in the morning, when it hits the fan, They'll come because they're already up peeing because they're old. Why not? I'm already up anyway.
2: I'm up, man. Yeah.
0: I'm calling these two, not the young. Well, yeah, I'm peeing anyway. I'll be right there.
2: I mean, my business partner and I had a thing for 30 years, and people always ask us, but we agreed to disagree. So when we had ventures that we wanted to go out, open a new store or start a guiding service or do... You would pitch me, I would pitch you. If I couldn't sway you or you couldn't sway me, we would table it. Sometimes our staff would walk by our office and it would sound like Armageddon going off in there. But at the end of it, I'd look at you and go, Carlos, you want to go get a hamburger now? And there was never ill will in it.
3: That's the way it should be.
2: It was just, you're going as hard as you can, I'm going as hard as I can. We can't seem to get on the same side of the fence. So we just put that on hold and we're off.
3: Exactly.
2: But no emotion.
0: But not every podcast, to what you were saying, y'all's approach, not every podcast is designed for that conflict. That's not, right. You don't have to have that. That's fine. You don't have to.
2: Some podcasts are actually.
0: Jeff and I's have a little of that built into it, but if your podcast doesn't talk about other stuff.
3: Well, I wouldn't say it's conflict for us. There have been times where we've, like, posed having someone on the show. And the first question is, okay, what's the win?
0: What's the what?
3: What's the win?
0: Oh, yeah.
1: Win.
0: Yeah.
3: And having them on. And to where one may say, well, whatever, whatever. The other two may not agree with that. It's like, well, I don't agree with it. And if you get two votes, then that's the end of it.
1: And not every casual conversation you have with friends has to turn into the Algonquin round table, you know, the vicious circle.
3: Right.
1: I mean, I think
0: I got to look up Algonquin
1: more often than not, it's going to be like the three guys that do the right thing. They sit across the street and just give each other hell all day.
3: Right.
1: But they're buddies, they're best buddies, and they sit there and enjoy each other's company, even though they're constantly giving
0: each
1: other.
0: Have you ever seen a grumpier old man?
2: What's your name?
3: Tony.
0: What's your name? We got about 4.5 minutes left, and I want to ask.
3: Time has flown.
0: It has. It's been a pretty good conversation. AI, I was going to get to AI. Let me do this. I'm going to do a fun question or two, and then we're going to go around the table and tell everybody the name of the podcast and where to find it. But I don't know which one of these questions I want to ask, because I wanted to end up with something kind of fun and cultural, even though I don't think we have a real – our cultural base is kind of falling apart. We just don't have as much in common culturally, like entertainment-wise anymore. So I'm going to pose a question that I know really pisses Jeff off.
3: Okay.
1: Oh, boy.
0: Yeah, here we go. I don't know if I want to go last. He already knows my answer. Is there a very popular music group or band and singer that you think is overrated, that the world loves, but you think that's an overrated performer? Mm. Now, if y'all need time to think, y'all can think. I've got mine.
1: I got mine.
0: Oh, I wonder if yours is to get back at me.
1: No, it's not.
0: It isn't?
1: No, it's an honest answer.
0: Okay, well, I'll go first because it's just going to make you mad. I think the Beatles are overrated. I think they're very good. I think, I think they're just an overrated.
3: Wow.
0: I think, anyway, yes, I've always said that.
3: Okay,
1: yeah. Constant point of conflict and contention.
0: I said
2: just
0: that.
2: Just pull the pin out of the grenade, man. Roll it good out luck on the table.
1: He thinks Bad Company is better than the Beatles.
0: I didn't say that. I thought you were going to go with Bad Company being the most overrated. Who do you got?
1: John Legend.
0: Oh,
1: the most boring entertainer on the planet.
0: Wow.
1: And he gets every gig. He's always the guest of honor at every little gathering. And he just bores me to tears. I liked him as Jesus and Jesus Christ Superstar when they redid that a couple of years ago. I just think the guy's just, he's milquetoast.
0: I've got an honorable mention, by the way. I just want to see if one of y'all two say it. Anybody want to go next? Do you have an overrated?
2: Go ahead,
0: do you have somebody? If not, I'll throw my honorable mention if you need time. We got about 3 minutes left. So.
3: Off the top of my head, Kanye after the first two albums.
0: Oh, okay.
1: Agreed.
0: You started maybe believing in his
3: I don't know. I think after his mom died, he just...
1: After Dark, Twisted, Beautiful Fantasy.
3: Right. After the first two, three albums or whatever, people were praising him almost. It's like, what are we doing?
0: Yeah,
3: all Kanye. Right.
2: I got fixed in the 70s and 80s. So, I mean, in terms of music.
0: I was like,
2: so
0: there's some explaining you got to do then, dude.
2: I have been going to the Pilates classes and stuff that play Taylor Swift, and I don't understand Taylor Swift.
0: Taylor Swift was my bonus.
3: I'd agree with that one. I'd agree with that one.
0: You know why
2: Yeah. In fact, my wife and I were talking about this, and I came in and I go, I really don't get it. And then Stephanie goes, I can't tell you one of her songs. So we took like an hour looking up and playing like 10-minute or 3-minute clips of them.
0: He loves her. It did nothing. He loves her.
1: I definitely understand her. I get it completely, and I respect her for what she does. I could turn you on to a couple of songs you would like. The first time I ever heard Lover, I literally thought it was an old Motown classic I'd never heard before. I got to give her credit. But she does drive me crazy. I'm tired of her. You got to go away to have a comeback. It's time for her to have a comeback.
0: It's time for her to go away first.
1: Yeah.
3: If you don't mind.
0: No, like go for it.
3: That's a question. Underrated group or singer that you were turned on to that you didn't realize they were that good?
2: Yeah, I know, to think long and hard about it.
0: You got to do it within 2 minutes. So. I don't know how long.
3: Plus, it's a pause moment.
0: Absolutely. You got one.
2: Jeff's the music man.
1: The band XTC out of England, most underrated band of all time.
0: I think they're going to name Samantha Fish is pretty good.
1: Oh, I love her. Love
0: I like
1: her.
0: I was
1: looking at
0: Samantha Fish is actually
1: we had
0: really
1: her
0: good. Blues girl. Yeah.
1: She's awesome.
0: I really like her. Yeah.
2: Yeah, I don't know what my answer would be.
0: Do you have
2: actually.
0: One? Do you have a.
3: For me, the Allman Brothers.
2: Oh.
3: Yeah.
2: Nice.
0: Yeah.
3: Yeah.
0: Yeah.
3: Whenever
0: yeah.
3: I got turned on to them, I was like, okay.
1: They're in the Pantheon, man.
0: Yeah. They
3: okay.
0: Are.
2: Yeah.
0: And if you especially
3: storyline too,
0: especially when you listen past the ones that are popular, you go to the low man. They you're like, oh, that's all good music. They have a ton of good music. It's all good.
1: They don't put out any bad music.
0: Yeah.
1: Put out none bad music.
3: One of those few groups that when they put an album out, you can listen front to back.
0: With. Absolutely.
3: Yeah.
0: Hey, do me a huge favor. Let's go around the table real quick. Oh, that's me, or is that you?
3: That's not me.
0: Yep, let's take that. Yep, there we go.
1: That's Howell.
0: That's me telling us we got to wrap it up. That's why I set a timer in place. Let's go around the table, tell everybody the name of the podcast, how they can find it, and then we'll say goodbye for this episode. We'll start with you, Dawson.
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1: From ABC News, I'm Brian Clark. New threats from President Trump to Iran. He posted overnight on social media that 1,000 missiles are locked and loaded on Iran if it tries to assassinate him. That follows banners threatening the president during the six-day funeral for Iran's former supreme leader in Tehran. ABC's chief global affairs correspondent Martha Raddatz has more.
2: Trump has been considered a target since his first term, saying he was a top target for the Iranians.
3: I'm number one on the kill list for Iran.
2: When he took out the top Iranian IRGC commander in a drone strike, reports this week said Israel provided intelligence about a new plot against Trump, but the president is pushing back, telling the New York Post Israel came up with nothing. No, I've been number one for a long time.
1: Despite the tensions, U.S. officials say negotiations with Iran are set to resume even after President Trump said the ceasefire was over. Floodwaters in the Midwest forced a number of water rescues, says ABC's Morgan Norwood.
4: First responders performing more than 90 water rescues, helping campers and residents stranded in trees by the rising waters. At one campsite in Reynolds County, officials say they rescued a group of at least 10 people that fell into the water when a building collapsed.
1: Democrats in Maine say they'll hold a nominating convention 2 weeks from today to replace Graham Plattner as the party's Senate candidate. Plattner suspended his bid in the wake of a sexual assault allegation, which he's denied. The state's party chair, Charlie Dingman, said
5: the convention will be fair, representative, and as transparent as possible as we all come together in service of our ultimate goal, defeating Susan Collins and winning this Senate seat.
1: Today, England plays Norway in Miami, Argentina and Switzerland in Kansas City in the World Cup quarterfinals. 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
6: Here's the official forecast. A flood watch remains in effect through tomorrow night. Otherwise, showers and thunderstorms today. Rainfall could be heavy at times. 87 the expected high. Tonight, more rain and thunderstorms down to 72. Tomorrow, showers likely a chance of thunderstorms, a high of 87. A repeat for Sunday night, showers and thunderstorms 71, the low. Monday, showers and thunderstorms to start the work week, our high 84 degrees. 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

0: Hey guys, welcome to Plan Today on Tomorrow. My name is Gary Thurman, CEO and founder of Guardian Investment Advisors. Thank you so much for taking some time out of your day to either watch us on YouTube or Facebook or listen to us on the many radio outlets we use throughout the Southeast here in Tennessee. Thank you so much. We're going to have a fun show today. I got Bobby Futch, Tim McDermott in here with me as usual. Gentlemen, how are we doing this morning?
1: Fantastic.
0: We've had some interesting conversations before the show today.
2: We have, talking about oysters, Modelo's,
3: mic stands.
2: Yeah.
0: Talking about all kinds of different things, having a good time. But today's show is going to be pretty interesting because we're going to talk about one of the most, in my personal opinion, one of the most misunderstood financial products out on the market today. We're going to talk about the A word. We're going to talk about annuities, gentlemen, because some people love them. Some people hate them. Some people have heard so many bad stories that they don't even want to have a discussion about them. But I think the reality on annuities, gentlemen, is that so many people are looking at things 30 years ago.
3: Yeah, I think most people misunderstand them.
0: They misunderstand them, and they misunderstand how to position their money into them. And Bobby, I love that you just said that. They misunderstand why we're using them. You know, bottom line, why are we actually having this conversation about an annuity? But, you know, we're titled today's show, Not Your Grandfather's Annuity, because I think annuities have got a bad reputation out there. But they're older contracts versus the newer contracts. I always say that the annuities that were on a floppy disk, now we have annuities on hard drives. I mean, things have changed so much in the industry, and it's just, I don't know. I wanted to take this hour for folks out there that, you know, maybe you need an annuity, maybe you don't. We don't know that until we actually have a conversation with you. But one of the main reasons we look at annuities is to take some risk out of your portfolio. One of the things I want to offer to you guys right off the bat today is to go to giarisk.com, giarisk.com. It's a small, quick quiz you can take. And kind of give you a scale 1 to 10, do you actually have too much risk in your portfolio? Because we do think that at a certain time, at a certain age, you need to reduce some of that exposure, reduce some of that risk, and annuities have a good place for that. So, Tim, let's just jump in. These criticisms that we hear, these things that people talk about were so many years ago. And, you know, if someone purchased an annuity in the 1980s, even in the 1990s, even in the 2000s, how have things changed over the last 10, 15, 20, 30 years when it comes to annuities?
2: Yeah, we've seen some big changes in the last 30 years, right? I watched as the annuity industry has changed over the last 5, 10, 15 years, much less further, right? And we're watching what happens is we're seeing a more aggressive market for the annuity world, right?
0: Right.
2: They have to be more competitive to keep up with today's investments that are out there. Mm-hmm. Higher caps. We're seeing some creative ways to get, to keep things more liquid and more accessible back to the client. We're seeing quite a few things along the way, right? But that I think that's what scared people off was, oh, this is, you know, a pot of money. I'm just kind of giving it away.
0: Yeah.
2: And that's not really true anymore.
0: Yeah. Yeah. I'll go to my father. Bobby, you and I, my father was in here not too long ago with his wife, Connie, and you know, he bought one of those older annuities and they were just thinking about, you know what, Gary, I think we just want to take the money out. We just want to take the money out. And we said, well, you can't. And because one of these older annuities, one of the biggest misconceptions out there is you lose that liquidity in that older contract. I mean, my father had to annuitize. That's an old word. They had to annuitize. And set up a payment program to even get their money.
3: That's a
0: big difference compared to today's annuities.
2: Let's define annuities.
3: Yeah, I think that's
0: Go ahead. That'd be fine. Go ahead.
3: So it's called the tool is called an annuity, and it used to be when you turned on your income, you annuitized that contract. And all that means is you took the value of that contract. The insurance company's actuaries looked and said, I think you're going to live about X number of years. Mm-hmm. And so they said, they just did the math and said, we can annuitize the contract and you'll get a set payment for your lifetime. Right. They're hoping, unfortunately, you pass away early. You're hoping you live
0: a long time. Yeah.
3: But here's the thing about annuitizing a contract is that when you annuitize it, it's a final decision. And almost always you lose access to your original principal and you can't change it. And there's no death benefit.
0: That's correct.
3: Because you've exchanged that pot of money for a stream of income.
2: Yeah.
3: I have never told a client to annuitize a contract. And we very rarely, I think, as a firm do it. I won't speak for y'all. You've been doing a lot longer than I have in this front. We probably count on one hand the number of times that Guardian has told somebody to annuitize a contract. It's different than purchasing a fixed index or any other type of annuity with an income rider.
0: Big difference. Now explain income rider.
3: And so you can purchase an additional rider on most of these contracts that allows you a similar style of guaranteed income for the rest of your life, but it keeps a lot of other benefits intact.
0: Mm-hmm.
3: You can still have a death benefit.
2: Yep.
3: You still can pull additional funds out of that contract if you want or need to. It's often not a good idea, but it's a big difference between the old school annuitization of a contract locked in and done to turning on an income rider that provides you the same guaranteed income and keeps those other benefits in place.
0: Yeah, and even I mean, I'm using my dad. I mean, how personal is that? We're telling a true story here. When I looked at their caps, you know, on that product, I think the S&P 500 cap to him was 2%.
2: Yeah.
0: 2%. And
2: that's the most you can make, right?
0: That's the most you can make.
2: Average less than that.
0: Right, correct. I mean, you know, so those annuities that are 25, 30 years old, they had extremely low caps. You were kind of locked up because you had to annuitize the product or you lose a lot of other benefits. Mm-hmm. And in today's world, the insurance companies have gotten really smart because now we have what Bobby was talking about, these income riders. And the thing I like about annuitized versus income riders, Bobby, you just said it. When you annuitize a product, you do it for a certain term, 10 years, 15 years, 20 years, right? Mm-hmm. That's what you do. And then the money's gone. It's gone. The income riders give you an income for the rest of your life.
3: That's right.
0: If you unfortunately pass, whatever's left in that bucket passes to your beneficiaries as a death benefit. Mm-hmm. I got an example here of a lady I just met with, a gentleman, not long ago. She's 61 years old. She retired at 57. She has a pension until 65. So that pension runs out in a few years, 4 years.
2: Yep.
0: How am I going to replace my pension, Gary? I'm used to that $1,500 a month coming in. I put her with one of our companies that had an income rider on it. She got a 25% bonus. She's going to roll up at 6.75% per year, no matter what the market does for income. At 65, we guaranteed her an income of $22,936. Now, I went a little above the $1,500 because she's got to pay taxes on that. So we replaced that pension for her at 65. And Tim, that creates a peace of mind for folks, right?
2: Yeah, this is a pretty common thing that we do is pension replacement. And we do it because a lot of times you can take that lump sum, you can go out and you get a higher payout, and it's guaranteed for the rest of your life. Here's the big difference between the annuity and the pension plan. If you haven't heard of it, there's something called the Pension Guarantee Association. And pension after pension have failed, and they have to go over to the Pension Guarantee Association. And you know what happens is they have to restructure that plan. And more times than not, you're going to end up with a lower payout than what you were originally promised.
0: Right. Yeah.
2: We watched a Delta pilot, unfortunately, go through this process years back. And he went from making almost $100,000 a year in a pension, which is pension, right, to $33,000 a year after it got taken over by the Pension Guarantee Association. Very unfortunate process for him, and he ended up actually having to go back to work because of that. The annuity, once it's in your name, you control it. It's your money. If you pass, somebody gets the death benefit that's there, but you also get that income for life. And I don't know, Bobby, 60% of cases we can usually get a higher payout.
3: Yeah, I think that's right. And also, to your point, it's really important to realize that once it's not with your previous employer, like Delta Airlines, you know, that happened in 2008, and they just got hacked into a third.
0: Correct.
3: There's nothing they could do about that.
1: Yep.
3: Right. If that was the cornerstone of your income plan in retirement, unfortunately, this guy had to go back to work. If he would have moved that, now hindsight's 20/20. I'm not trying to beat the guy up.
0: Right.
3: You could take that lump sum that funded that pension benefit with Delta, move it to an insurance carrier with an income rider like we're talking about. Yep. That's guaranteed for the rest of your life. Oh, and by the way, insurance companies can't go bankrupt.
2: That's right.
3: They go into insolvency, and then another insurance carrier is obligated to take them over and honor the contracts like they were originally written.
2: That's right.
3: So what would have happened to him instead of getting a third of what he expected to get in income? He might have missed an income payment for 1 or 2 months while the administration was going through.
0: Correct.
3: They'd have back paid him and he'd have moved on.
2: Yep.
0: There's a lot of things that have changed over the last several years, even the last 5 years when it comes to annuities. When we come back on our second segment, we're going to dive deep into comparing an annuity 30 years ago, 20 years ago to 2026 and how things have changed over time. I want to give you that quiz again. If you think you got too much risk in your portfolio as you're headed into retirement, go to giarisk.com, giarisk.com. 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And if you're in the Knoxville area, text the word book to 865-951-7526. When we come back, we're going to keep talking about the good, the bad, and the ugly with annuities, but we're really going to dive deep in comparing older annuities to today's advanced annuities. We'll be right back.
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0: Welcome back to Plan Today on Tomorrow. 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Today we are talking about annuities and how they have changed. And we're trying to give you guys, let's call it an education. We want to educate you about annuities because sometimes they're good for you. Sometimes you don't need one. But I think it's good for you guys to know, headed into an appointment with Tim, Bobby here in Chattanooga, Brogan up in Knoxville, that if we feel an annuity is right for you, we're going to explain that to you. And then we're going to break it down and show you the fine print on actually how that annuity works. But I want to dive back in. We ended that segment, gentlemen, with talking about income riders, you know, and how awesome these income riders are. And to be honest with you, gentlemen, I would say that's the most popular reason we use an annuity.
2: Sure.
0: Is to create some type of guaranteed income. There's other benefits. We'll get into that as well. I want to show you guys a renewal statement I just got. From a gentleman that's been my client since 2014, been around for a while.
2: Yeah.
0: And this particular product gave him a nice bonus up front. It rolled up at 7.5% a year for income. He just turned on his income 3 years ago. 3 years ago, gentlemen, he's pulling out $125,000 per year for the rest of his life, Bob.
2: Wow.
0: $125,000 a year. If he gets sick, they'll double that for 5 years, which is great. But even though he's already pulled out of this for 3 years, this was his third year pulling out. Gentlemen, he's still got over $1 million in his income bucket. But that's guaranteed $125,000 a year on top of Social Security, Bobby. That's not too bad.
3: You're right. And that's the great thing about those contracts is they guarantee it. And you said they still got $1 million in the income bucket. So what we talked about last segment is, if God forbid he passes away, that $1 million plus goes to a beneficiary. He's already pulled $300,000+ out of the contract.
0: Correct.
3: Again, new annuities are not like the old annuities.
0: Well, let's jump into old annuities, Tim. Tim, you've been in this industry for so long because, you know, Tim has an interesting story. He used to travel up and down the East Coast with his father doing workshops about annuities. I mean, you're a very young man. You make a joke. I knew what an annuity was when I was 8 years old, 9 years old.
2: Yeah.
0: And Tim's father is really the one who mentored me, one of my many mentors, but he really showed me how to use annuities effectively. And it's been a beautiful thing for us ever since. But let's talk about older annuities. Sure. I mean, what were people facing? They were buying it for safety.
2: Sure.
0: They were buying it because they didn't want risk exposure. Good. They did good.
2: You did get those things, right?
0: You got those things. But what else did they get?
2: Yeah, it's I hate to say it like this because it's more like, what did they not get?
0: Exactly. Yeah, it is.
2: You didn't get a good rate of return back then, right? If you went into an annuity, 10, 20, 30 years ago, you were probably doing it for two reasons. You were doing it for income and you were doing it for safety. Those were the two things you really got from the annuity back then. You really didn't get much growth out of the accumulation value or that cash value, if you even had a cash value back then, right? You were probably getting a 2 to 3% cap. The indexing options that were inside of these things were pretty
0: limited.
2: and I'll say this, it's because fixed index annuities were just becoming popular
0: in
2: the marketplace, right?
3: I hate to be this guy. I'm the new guy, relatively new guy on the annuity train here at Guardian. Let's back up. Look, I think it's be important to explain to people what caps are, because they're so important. Right?
0: I think it's huge.
3: And if you're trying to figure out whether or not the contract is still working for you, this is one of the first things you look at.
2: Yep.
0: So I want you to compare an old cap to a new cap.
3: Sure. Let me do that. So if you're in either an old variable contract or a fixed indexed annuity, there are, I'll call them investments or indexing options within that contract. Mm-hmm. And what indexing options you choose directly plays into what return you might expect from that contract on the cash side most of the time. And there's a whole bunch of them usually in contract. Let's just talk about the S&P 500 because everyone knows what that is. It's a stock market index. It's all over Fox Business News, CNN, whatever you watch. You watch the S&P every day. Most contracts will allow you to invest in an S&P 500 index with a cap. And it's exactly what it sounds like. When you look at that indexing option on your renewal statement, it'll say, this is the most you can make. It caps it out. And so if you had an older contract, and we're talking 20 years ago, I'd say 5-10 years ago, even for some of these contracts.
0: I got an example right here, buddy.
3: You have S&P caps. You could be 2 or 3%.
0: Right.
3: You think you're in the S&P 500 stock index in that contract, and you are. In the last couple of years, you've watched the S&P do double digits. That's awesome.
2: 2%.
3: But you're capped at 2. Right? That's a bummer, especially in the way the market's been doing. It's really important to look at that because the caps can be different with every carrier. They are different
0: with every carrier.
3: It can be different within particular contracts with those carriers,
0: right, too. Yeah.
3: So it's important to look at that and say, what is my upside? And that's the cap on your investment.
0: So, Bobby, I'm buying an annuity from you today, and I'm going to put $100,000 in there. And
3: thank you, Gary. I appreciate
0: that.
3: We'll go work the paperwork.
0: I don't need it for income. I just want to put some money somewhere and grow it safely. And I want to go into the S&P 500 cap. Mm-hmm. And let's just say in today's world, our average cap on the S&P 500 is around 9%.
3: Yeah, we've got some that are in excess of that at 9.25%.
0: We just got an email yesterday. One just went up to 10%. So let's say 9%. Gary, I'm going to give you a 9% cap on the S&P 500. Well, Bobby, why are you capping me? Why can't I get everything? Why is this insurance company capping me at 9%?
3: So the great thing about these fixed indexed annuity products, a lot of them now, especially on the accumulation side, most of the time, if you get an income rider, you have to pay for that benefit.
0: That's correct.
3: But if you're just looking at an accumulation annuity for safe growth, you can do that for free, right? There's no fees within these contracts. Insurance companies are not charities, right? Yep. They got to make money.
0: They
3: are for-profit companies. So the way it works for them is they'll give you a cap. They'll give you all that return up to the cap. If there's excess return, the S&P does 12 one year, and you're capped at 9.
2: Yep.
3: They keep the extra 3, right? That's okay in my book because they're still guaranteeing you no principal losses.
0: Yep. So you're telling me if I make 9% year one, and then the S&P 500 fails year two, I'm not going to take that loss?
3: No, you have $109,000 in that contract.
0: Locked in.
3: The insurance company eats the loss in exchange for all the money that's made in excess.
0: So basically a 0% return.
3: That's right.
0: So I don't make any money, but I don't
3: lose
0: any money.
3: And if the market's down 10 and you get a 0, You're excited about that.
0: Actually, you're up 20 because you got to make that up, yeah. Tim.
2: I can hear people screaming at home. Well, I know I can get no risk at the bank, right?
0: Oh, sure.
2: But we're getting a much less return, yeah. Right? On the high side, you're getting 4%. You're probably getting 3.5% if you look around and kind of shop it, right?
0: Right.
2: Here's the big difference. And you may say, well, I can make up to 9%. So you're probably going to average somewhere around 7 in these annuities with a 9% cap. Well, 7 to a 3% rate of return is not a massive difference, right? No, wrong. It is a huge difference. And here's the difference, right? Using the rule of 72 simply says if you make 7.2% a year for 10 years, you'll double your money.
0: Right.
2: So we know that 7.2% a year average is doubling your account value in 10 years. 3% takes you almost 30 years to double your money. That's a massive difference.
0: Wait a minute. You're forgetting something. I go buy a CD at the bank. Bobby, go ahead. I know we're thinking the same way. I buy a CD at the bank with a 3%. I'm getting a piece of paper in January.
3: Yeah, I'll also add that if you put money in the bank, you're paying taxes on that gain every year, whether you take the money out or not.
0: And I don't
3: annuities are tax deferred vehicles.
0: Wow,
3: you don't pay any taxes on it until you pull the money out. So it's still in the contract working for you when it came out of your pocket with a CD.
2: A lot of times we're using this type of situation to be the bond alternative in today's market. No risk, where you can't say that with bonds. We saw big losses back in 2022, and we're seeing much higher gains than what we could have gotten in bonds.
0: Tim, we got just over a minute here in this segment. Really quick, a lot of people think they lose control of that money. The new annuities, we'll call them the hard drive annuities, most contracts, you can reach in and take 10% out a year with no penalties at all. Is that correct?
2: Yeah. And not only that, we've seen some companies even get creative enough to say you can pull up to 20% out per year.
0: Yeah.
2: So, if liquidity is a problem for you, then maybe that's not the solution. But at the same time, when we sit down and talk with someone, we're not putting 100% of what you have into the annuity
0: program.
2: Thank you
0: for saying that. Yeah.
2: We're leaving liquidity off to the side. This is meant to serve a certain purpose, and it does it very well.
3: I'll play devil's advocate there for a second, Tim. I know we're running out of money.
0: Running out of time.
3: Time is money. Real quick now, when do we ever have somebody that needs 100% or even 50% of their money all at once?
2: And almost never. And if you did, you think about how you'd pull all that money out at once. A lot of times it's IRA money.
3: Yeah.
2: You don't want to pay taxes.
0: Hammered in tax.
3: So I'm not pretending that the limited liquidity is not something we need to talk about, but it's often not as big of a deal as most people
0: think. But that's why we structure a plan. We have plenty of liquid assets so they don't have to do that.
3: That's
0: right.
3: That's right.
0: And we're going to talk about that in a few minutes. One of the other things we're going to talk about on the next segment, these insurance companies have gotten, I'm going to say the word brilliant, because now they have what we call impairment riders attached to these programs. When we come back, we're going to talk about that for a few minutes, and then we're going to talk about some other things with annuities. Then we're going to get into why at Guardian, Tim just said it, we don't ever put all of your money into an annuity. We use a bucket system, and the annuity falls into our green bucket of money. I want to break that down when we come back, because is an annuity right for you? We don't know. Until we have that conversation, we're not going to know if an annuity is right for you. We have clients that do not need one. We have clients that need one. So it's all about you, your risk level, what you want to do in retirement. And that's what we talk about here at Guardian Investment Advisors. I would love for you guys to take our quiz, giarisk.com, giarisk.com. 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Go up and see Brogan, 865-951-7526. When you come in, we'll give you a copy of my book, Plan Today on Tomorrow. But make sure you set up that complimentary meeting today. Again, Chattanooga, 423-710-9199. Knoxville, 865-951-7526. We'll be right back talking about some impairment riders. Stay tuned.
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0: Welcome back to Plan the Day on Tomorrow. 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Folks, I've been in this industry for just over 30 years now. Started out selling auto and home insurance, guys, and just kind of learned my way up and learned about life insurance and health insurance. Had a gentleman come to me and start talking about annuities, and I was just kind of intrigued and fascinated by them. Of course, I didn't know how to talk to people about those things, and that's why I just continued to learn and learn and learn. And it's been fascinating what's happened over my 30-year period of time, because I have seen some of these older contracts, and now I'm seeing these new contracts. And that's why I get so excited talking about the annuities now, because they've changed for the good, and they're awesome. One of the things that I love, Tim, I'm going to jump in with you here. 70% of us as retirees are going to get sick. 70%. That's a big number. So if someone has to get in-home care, assisted living, God forbid you have to go into Alzheimer's full-scale care, that's a lot of money. Let's talk about these impairment riders. There's two things I want to talk about. I want to talk about the impairment rider with an income rider. And then I've got an example how we can, Bobby, I'll jump on you on that one, how we could talk about the impairment riders with just one of our growth annuities that we have. So, Tim, I come in, I see you, I turn on an income of $30,000 a year. Okay, that's locked in for the rest of my life. We set it up joint, so me and Rhonda are both getting $30,000 a year for both of our lives, no matter how long we live. I pass away. Rhonda still has the contract. Rhonda's alone now, because most of us guys are going to die first. We don't know that, but most of us. She gets sick. What is this impairment rider going to do for her?
2: Yeah, it allows her, as long as she can't perform two out of six ADLs. ADLs are activities of daily living. That's bathing, transportation, feeding yourself. There's six of them. If you can't do two out of the six, I send you down to your doctor's office with a note. He signs off on it, says you can't do two out of these six. We submit that back to the insurance company. And then they take that $30,000 and make it up to $60,000 a year for up to 5 years to help take care of long-term care benefits. The reason this is so impressive is because it's cash back to you. It's not reimbursement.
0: That's right.
2: It's not a bill that gets paid. It's a cash payment back to you, and you can do whatever you want to with it.
0: Yeah.
2: There's, and I know you kind of opened the segment talking about starting in home and auto, but you also sold long-term care policies for quite a while, right?
0: I did, yeah.
2: How many companies were around back then?
0: I had about 30 companies I could shop.
2: Yeah. And there's probably
0: Four or five now.
2: Yeah, now. And we've seen a tremendous span in how long people are living now, which the insurance companies, I don't think, accounted for quite to the extreme level that they are in. So anybody who has those traditional long-term care policies now, I can almost guarantee you, you're seeing a letter in your mailbox probably once a year that says you can either pay us more or we can reduce your benefits.
0: That's right.
2: Right. It's beginning to get very, very expensive. Now you're paying $3,000-$4,000 per year to be in these policies.
0: Yeah.
2: And if life goes the way we want it to and we pass away in our sleep,
3: you never needed it.
2: You never needed it.
0: Yeah.
2: The insurance company doesn't give you a check back for that.
0: They give you a plaque on the wall.
2: That's right.
0: Yeah, you send all that money to them for nothing.
2: Not even. So, you know, $4,000 a year for 30 years, that's a big number, right?
0: It is. It's a big number. And it's crazy.
2: And we're trying to avoid this use it or lose it situation, which a lot of these policies do. We just had one of our clients come in the other day, and she had a long-term care representative come into her office and talk to her about these things. She calls us and says, hey, what do you guys think about this? And I said, I'd really like to show you some alternative options. And in fact, we actually tried to talk to her about it last year about it.
3: Yeah. So it was a fixed indexed annuity that only covered long-term care.
2: That's right.
0: So she had to be in a facility.
3: Yes.
0: Yep.
3: And so the cool thing about what Tim's talking about is it's going to provide you income. It's part of your income plan.
2: Yeah.
3: God forbid you get sick, it steps up and it's like a Swiss Army knife, right? Yep. You just put the income tool away and pull out the long-term care tool. It's there if you need it. You never use it. Okay. And you don't, you mentioned this earlier, but we kind of moved on quick. You don't have to be in a facility.
0: Yep. That's right.
3: You can stay at home and you get the cash paid to you.
2: And if she passed away before, you know, using up all the cash value in that, it goes down to her beneficiary somewhere, yeah. Right? So it serves multiple purposes for her and her lifestyle and her family instead of just being a, you know, take this cash and set it off to the side in case we need it, right? It's a very strong way to handle it.
0: So I love that. So that is a properly structured fixed income annuity with an income rider. So you can get some extra benefits if you get sick.
2: Right.
0: Bobby, let's just go into pure accumulation. Yep. Some people don't need an income rider.
3: Right.
0: They just want to protect their money. They want to grow it. I want to show you an example of a client that I'm actually seeing today up in Knoxville. And she's got about $2 million total. She has no long-term care, none. And all of her money's in the market. She's retiring in January. So I'm showing her one of our growth products. And since we talked about caps, the cap on this particular product with the S&P 500, that's the only one I'm going to talk about, is 9.25%.
3: Yep. Yeah.
0: So she's going to make up to 9.25% a year.
3: Which is higher than the historical average of the S&P 500.
0: It is. Thank you for saying that. There's no fee. There's no risk. And how we're indexing her, because I'm spreading it out between three different indexes, the last 10 years, gentlemen, has averaged 11.41%. Now, that's an average last 10 years. I'm not saying you're going to get 11.41% every year. But here's the reason we're doing this. One, we're diversifying her portfolio. We're putting some money into a safe bucket, okay? Only 500 of the 2 million. But she does not have long-term care. So I did the numbers for her, and she is 65. At age 80, if returns stick the same, she's going to have $2.8 million in this program.
3: Mm-hmm.
0: And the neat thing about this program, after 1 year, she don't have to be 80. After 1 year, if she fails two of those ADLs that Tim was just talking about, Bobby, they'll send her all of her money.
3: Yep, they'll just cut her check or drop
0: her
3: checking account.
2: That's the real reason you would want access to more than 10 or 20% of that account value. And
0: yeah.
2: Time is if you had an emergency where you had to start paying for some long-term health care and whatnot, right?
0: But here we are, Bobby. I mean, she's starting with 500 grand, and in 15 years, we're estimating it to be at 2.8. If she gets sick, but $2.8 million is going to cover a lot of long-term care.
3: That goes a long way.
0: But how cool is that, that we have insurance companies that have got that creative?
3: Yeah, so basically what that does is if she gets sick, it just kind of takes the surrender schedule and throws it out the window.
2: That's right.
0: That's it.
3: Right? No penalties. She gets all the interest she's accumulated over that time period.
2: Liquidity when you need it.
3: Yeah.
0: Liquidity when you need it.
3: Because to Tim's point, if you need more than access to more than 10% of your contract, that's probably why, long-term care.
0: I love
3: so
0: that.
3: Insurance company said, all right, let's hook you up. We'll give it all back to you.
0: Okay, good. So we got a couple of minutes here left, gentlemen. I want to jump into how we position annuities using our bucket system really quick, because what I want folks to know, if you're watching us on YouTube or Facebook or listening to us on the radio show, we are not an annuity shop. We are not an annuity shop. We use annuities. They're just another tool in our bag that we can show you to help you with a lot of these reasons that we've talked about for the first 35, 40 minutes this morning. But Tim, when someone comes and sees us, we're going to set them up in a red bucket and a green bucket and a yellow bucket. The yellow bucket, I'm just going to get it off the shelf. That's just our emergency fund.
3: I like the yellow bucket.
0: I like the yellow bucket, but it's for those emergencies. It's for
3: that
0: liquidity.
3: It's cash in the bank.
0: It's cash in the bank, you know, high yield savings account, whatever. Tim, why is the red bucket so important? Because we're not putting an annuity into the red bucket.
2: Yeah, no, the red bucket's important because that's where we get our inflation. This is money in the market. This is where we go in and we buy our stocks, we buy our ETFs. We are staying away from bonds for the most part.
0: Mm-hmm.
2: They still have their place, but as a bond alternative, that's where the green bucket comes into place. The red bucket is there and designed to give us the best growth, keep up with inflation, and be able to either leave an inheritance, pull extra funds out if we want them, vacation money, buy a new car down the road, whatever the case may be. If you're on the younger side of things, this is where we're getting all our growth. You need growth. You're adding to this account on a regular basis. Grow it.
0: And that's not a place for an annuity. The annuities are safe bucket of money. So we need money in the market is what you're saying with the red bucket. Bobby, what does the green bucket represent?
3: Yeah, the green bucket represents income. And it's the bucket that we plan for first.
2: Yep.
3: We went over the yellow bucket. Yellow bucket's really first. Make sure you have cash.
0: Yeah, we got to have cash. Yeah.
3: But once we're trying to figure out a retirement plan, in retirement, you need that guaranteed income. The paychecks stop.
0: Right.
3: Right. You need to make sure that you're getting an income for the rest of your life, and that's the green bucket. And the best tool the marketplace offers right now to guarantee an income is a fixed indexed annuity. For all the reasons we talked about in the last couple segments, we're going to figure out what type of fixed indexed annuity you need. You know, how much income do you need? We're going to figure out what that gap is.
2: Yep.
3: Social Security, if you have a pension, you have rental income. Great, that's income to you too. Let's fund the green bucket enough to make up that gap so you have the income you want in retirement.
2: And you're getting payout rates as high as 6, 7, 8%.
3: Oh, absolutely.
2: The 4% rule would never hold up to that.
0: That first example I gave of replacing the pension, her payout was 6.8%. That's a lot better than 4.
3: Guaranteed, yep. And 4%, I don't think works anymore.
0: But
3: you're taking 4% out of your market investments. There's a reasonably good chance you're going to run out of money.
0: So someone comes in and sees Bobby, Tim here in Chattanooga. They go see Brogan in Knoxville. We're not just going to throw all of their money to an annuity, Bobby. Is that correct?
3: That's correct.
0: We're going to position maybe 25, 30% might go into an annuity, 10 to 15 into the yellow bucket, and the rest of the money stays in the market.
3: Mm-hmm.
0: I mean, so you got that flexibility. That's what we call planning. And without a plan stepping into retirement, guys, I mean, hope is not a plan. Hope is not a plan. 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Come and see us. I'm going to give you a couple options. Chattanooga, 423-710-9199. Knoxville, 865-951-7526. 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We'll get that book sent right out to you. After you read the book, then give us a call. Coming to see the guys here in Chattanooga. Go see Brogan up in Knoxville. We'll start putting that plan together for you with our bucket system. When you come back, here's the question. The real question isn't, should I buy an annuity? It's, do you need an annuity at all? I don't know. We're going to talk about that when we come back. Stay tuned.
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0: 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You can see our TV shows and our radio shows in podcast form. Today's radio show is all about annuities, gentlemen. And we've kind of talked about the older annuities. They're older annuities. Mm-hmm. The newer annuities are so much better. Bobby, you said this at the very beginning of the show. I think it's just the lack of knowledge of how they actually work.
3: That's right.
0: And one of the things we try to do is educate people. I mean, we even have annuity-only dinners. I mean, we're passionate about annuities. We do think they're a fit for everybody. But, Bobby, are they a fit for everybody?
3: No, they're not a fit for everyone, right? You can get to the point where, you know, if you've got sufficient assets to weather market returns, you know, your income wants and needs aren't really a draw on that bucket of money. You know, if you've already got other forms of guaranteed income,
2: if you're in your 20s or 30s.
3: Oh, that's a good point, right?
0: Yeah.
3: To our point earlier, an annuity is very rarely a great accumulation vehicle, right? You're going to lessen your returns. If you're going to try to compare an annuity contract to the market,
0: you can't do it.
3: Just don't. I'll tell you how it's going to work out.
2: You're going to get a better return in the market.
0: That's right.
3: But as you get closer, you know, it's not always about returns. When you're young, it is. Maximize returns. You've got 20, 30 years. Great. Get after it. But as you get into your 50s, 55, 60 years, starting to think about retirement, you know, a 2008 to 2022 market style recession or depression, man, can really wreck your retirement.
2: Here's a good way to kind of understand this, right? If you're in a 401k plan, chances are you're in some sort of what we call target date fund. And this target date fund will have a year in the name. It'll say target date 2045, 2060, whatever it is. Mm-hmm. That is the year in which they expect you to, quote unquote, retire. The closer you get to that year, the more they pull out of equities, the more they throw into bonds, right? This is the idea of automatically getting a little bit more conservative the closer you get to retirement. It sounds great in theory. They don't work very well. That's a different radio show. We'll talk about that later. The idea here is that if you're in that 401k plan and you've got a huge chunk in bonds right now,
0: mm-hmm.
2: This is a great time to start talking about annuities, and here's why. Bonds fell about 15% on average back in 2022.
0: Right.
2: And that's because we saw interest rates spike.
0: Right.
2: We are just now talking with the feds about seeing interest rates go up next year, which is a shift from the conversation we've heard the last 2 years of let's lower them, let's lower them, let's lower them. Again, we're moving back in that rising interest rate environment where bond values will fall as interest rates rise. And I say all this to say this. If you took a 15% hit in bonds on 2022 and you were averaging a 3.5% yield ever since then, how long does it take you to make up a 15%
0: loss? Long time.
2: Annuities are more effective in today's market because we're guaranteeing zero loss. You can even do it without a fee, and you can get a much higher return than a 3.5% yield.
0: It's crazy. And I love that you just talked about interest rates, because one of the things we've talked about the last few years with folks, and I got an example right here, is refinancing your current annuity.
3: Mm-hmm.
0: I've got a gentleman up in Knoxville. Just met with him. Now, gentlemen, this annuity was only 4 years old that he owned. 4 years old. His S&P 500 cap was 3%. Mm. His fixed rate was 1%. He had made no money.
2: Yep.
0: Now, let me give you some numbers. He had $320,000 in his account. For me to move this, he had an 8% surrender. That's $25,600 he was losing. So we're down to $294,400 from $320,000. We were able to give him a 15.5% cash bonus, cash keyword, no mm-hmm. fee on this product. That's $45,632. So he lost $25,600, gained $45,632. He wanted to be in the fixed bucket. He likes fixed rates. That's just who he is. Yeah. So we're going to do that for the first year. After the first year, his account's going to go from 320 in his former annuity to 373,155 guaranteed. And oh, by the way, after that first year, if he gets sick, he can pull all the money out.
3: Mm-hmm. For signing a piece of paper.
0: For signing a piece of paper.
2: So he got into this 4 years ago, you said?
0: 4 years ago. That's
3: exactly the wrong time.
2: Well, no, I'd say the right time, because it was just before the rates, interest rates rose.
0: Right.
2: So the alternative was bonds, right?
0: Yeah.
2: And bonds would have taken a big hit, and then he would have had a hard time making it back. He didn't take the big hit, and he still got, you know, up to 3% a year on the upside. So is it a great program right now? No, not in today's world.
0: Right.
2: But it was still better than bonds.
0: But we were able to reposition that to a better situation. This is only for legacy.
2: Yeah.
0: He's got another $1.2 million in the market.
3: I should clarify. I wonder what his caps were when he got into there. Right.
0: They were the same. 3% S&P 500, 1% fixed. Mm-hmm. I mean, so we can refinance your older contract if it's 3 years old, 4 years old, 5 years old, 20 years old. I'd invite you to come and have a conversation about that, because it's a big, big deal, because the annuities are just better. And now they have other benefits. Tim, here's a question I'll ask you. If Social Security disappeared tomorrow, how would you replace that paycheck?
2: Yeah.
0: That's a good one, right?
2: It's a tough question, and I think a concern on a lot of folks' minds is Social Security going to go away? I don't think it's going to completely go away, but if you needed to supplement income because they reduced a benefit or right. something like that, right, where do you get that from? These annuities can be a great spot to do that.
0: Yeah.
2: Just like any other pension, it's an income that you want to be able to rely on.
0: Bobby, I mentioned annuities are just a tool. You know, we have a lot of tools in our tool bag that we help people with. And our whole goal here at Guardian is to problem solve and to get people to have a retirement that's stress-free. Who needs an annuity?
3: I'd say most people should look at it. To your point, it's a tool in our tool bag, right? It can solve market risk concerns. It can solve income gaps. It can solve long-term care. Sometimes it can solve more than one of those at the same time. Right. So if any of those things are a concern to you, which is 80%+ of the people we talk to, let's talk about how an annuity can help solve those problems. It gives you guarantees that the market just can't.
0: And you use the key word right there, guarantees.
3: Yeah.
0: Guarantees.
2: We've had a handful of cases where somebody comes in and their kids or their grandkids keep asking for money and they don't know how to say no.
0: Mm-hmm.
2: Sometimes this is a great way to handle that because they don't have to say no. They just say, I can't do it. Right.
3: Yeah.
2: And it helps them preserve that asset for their lifetime as well.
3: Yeah. And on the flip side of that, too, we talk to a lot of people who have done really well for themselves. They've been savers for 30, 40 years, and they just have a hard time flipping that switch in retirement to spend the money that sure. they've earned and saved. Right?
2: This allows them to do it without feeling guilty.
3: If you know
2: that.
3: You've got a guaranteed income for the rest of your life and all your needs are paid for. Man, go spend the money. The check's showing up again next month.
0: That's right.
3: Right? And that's a cool thing that we allow people to do as well.
0: Tim, don't you think that's why education matters? To know how the newer annuities actually work?
2: Yeah, 100%. I don't think, I don't encourage anyone to put their head in the sand, right? I know we see a lot of news that's going on. It's hard to turn on the TV and say,
0: oh, geez.
2: I want to follow up what's going on in current events. But don't keep your head in the sand either, right? Stay up to date with what's going on. Stay involved with what's going on. Our legislation changes every day. Our investment world changes every day. Stay involved. Come get educated. Gary said earlier, we do annuity educational events a couple times a year throughout the town down here in Chattanooga up in Knoxville. Come by and see us. We're mm-hmm. going to talk through it. I'll give you the good. I'll give you the bad. I'll give you the ugly. And, you can decide if that makes sense for you.
0: Yeah. Bobby, I'm going to flip the question on you. I just said, who are annuities right for? Who are annuities not right for?
3: Again, young folks.
0: Okay.
3: If you're young, it's probably not a good fit for you, right? We want to get as much growth as you can. I'd say, we have a handful of clients that have done really well for themselves, have a very large retirement savings.
0: Right.
3: Right. And their spending is such that unless they go absolutely nuts and like triple or quadruple their spending, they're just not going to spend it all.
0: Right.
3: Right. They don't necessarily have a legacy goal. So they're not afraid of market volatility. Maybe it's not a great fit for them. I would argue, though, we have some people that are like that, got more money than they're ever going to spend. They just love the peace of mind knowing the check's going to show up.
0: Sure. Yeah, they love that.
2: If your needs are met by other income sources and your income moving forward is irregular, in other words, you need some years, you don't need it the other years, maybe you don't need that annuity because you don't want to force yourself to have an income that's taxable at that point, right?
0: Yeah, exactly.
2: So it's a tax play, too.
0: You guys maybe just think of this. I had some clients come in yesterday. Been clients of mine for 10-plus years, and we were just doing a review on everything. He actually brought in a little brown paper grocery bag.
2: Yeah.
0: What's the bag for? He goes, I want some money. I said, oh, keep cash here, buddy.
2: As long as there wasn't a ski mask.
0: I want you to fill this bag full of money, Gary. And here's what's interesting.
3: It's funny.
0: His renewal on his income product that I wrote for him 10 years ago is next month. So next month, guess what we're doing?
3: He's filling the bag.
0: We're turning on an income of over $49,000 a year guaranteed for the rest of his life.
2: That'll fill a brown paper bag.
0: I mean, that's a good chunk of change in retirement, gentlemen. Listen, we're not here to convince you to buy an annuity. We're actually here to educate you, tell you there's some good, there's some bad. You need to be educated on how they actually work. That's what we do at Guardian Investment Advisors, guys. And I'd love for you to come in and see us. Come in and see Tim and Bobby here in Chattanooga. Give us a call, 423-710-9199. You can also text the word book to that same number, 423-710-9199, and we'll send you out my book, Plan Today, Own Tomorrow. If you're up in Knoxville listening, 865-951-7526. go in and see Brogan. Absolutely complimentary review. You can also text the word book, 865-951-7526. We'll send that book out to you. Once you get the book, read through it. Come in and see the guys. And we'll talk to you about annuities if we actually think you need one. The name of our show is Plan Today, Own Tomorrow. If you plan properly right now, you can own your retirement and live every day like a Saturday. Hey, guys, thanks for joining us on Plan Today, Own Tomorrow. We'll see you next week with more great information about retirement planning. See you then.
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6: 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The information contained herein does not constitute an offer to sell any securities or represent an express or implied opinion or endorsement of any specific investment opportunity, offering, or issuer. Any discussion of performance or returns is not indicative of future results. Any discussions of specific strategies are for informational purposes only and have been provided to help determine whether they may be appropriate for your specific situation. If applicable, the primary goal is converting retirement assets into a Roth IRA is to reduce the future tax liability on the distributions you take in retirement or on the distributions of your beneficiaries. Each individual investor's situation is different, and any ideas provided may not be appropriate for your particular circumstances. Comments regarding a particular client's experience may or may not be the same as another client's experience and is not an indication that any client or prospective client will experience the same or a higher level of future success or performance. Foundations only transacts business in those jurisdictions where it's properly registered or is excluded or exempted from registration requirements. Registration as an investment advisor is not an endorsement of the firm by securities regulators and does not mean the advisor has achieved a specific level of skill or ability. Nothing herein constitutes a recommendation that any security, portfolio, or securities or investment strategy is suitable for any specific person. 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
1: From ABC News, I'm Brian Clark. More than 200 children and staff had to be evacuated from a summer camp in Missouri by helicopter. Part of a day of severe weather in the state, says ABC's Michelle Franzen.
2: Communities across the Midwest are cleaning up after extreme weather triggered dangerous flash flooding and dozens of rescues. In Missouri, a state of emergency after floodwaters forced first responders to carry out more than 90 water rescues. Amy Weigard says she was camping with her family when the floodwaters swept away their camper and three vehicles.
3: We were just in total shock, didn't think this was really happening. We got out of the campers and the water was up past our knees.
2: Everyone in her group got out safely.
1: The U.S. and Iran are scheduled to hold more technical talks over the future of Iran's nuclear program, even as President Trump said the ceasefire was over after strikes on ships in the Strait of Hormuz led the U.S. to hit more than 170 targets in Iran.
4: A senior U.S. official saying that the Iranians said firing on the ships was a mistake, an errant part of the Iranian regime that was trying to undermine the deal. We screwed up. Let's keep talking.
1: Overnight, the president said that 1,000 missiles are locked and loaded at Iran if it acts on threats to assassinate him. Those threats were seen during the funeral for Iran's supreme leader. Maine Democrats needed a new Senate candidate after their primary winner, Graham Plattner, withdrew from the race amid a sexual assault allegation that he denies. State Party Chair Charlie Dingman said the new candidate will be selected at a July 25th convention.
5: The convention will be fair, representative, and as transparent as possible, as we all come together in service of our ultimate goal, defeating Susan Collins and winning this Senate seat.
1: England plays Norway, Argentina plays Switzerland in World Cup quarterfinals today. 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
6: Here's the official forecast. A flood watch remains in effect through tomorrow night. Otherwise, showers and thunderstorms today. Rainfall could be heavy at times. 87 the expected high. Tonight, more rain and thunderstorms down to 72. Tomorrow, showers likely a chance of thunderstorms, a high of 87. A repeat for Sunday night, showers and thunderstorms 71, the low. Monday, showers and thunderstorms to start the work week, our high 84 degrees. I'm Craig Allen on Talk Radio 102.3.
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4: And welcome to the Home Efficiency Hour. This is your host, Tom the Attic Fanatic from Koala Insulation right here in Chattanooga. And on today's show, we're going to talk about making your home more efficient and more comfortable, basically from the attic space down. We also do crawl spaces and things like that, but mainly from the attic space when we get into the summer heat. We've got a lot of heat load coming down from these attic spaces. So we're going to talk about ventilation today, talk about insulation and different things you can do to make your home more efficient and more comfortable. So that's kind of what we're going to go over. So like I said, if you've got hot second floor hot spots as you walk from one room to the next, high energy bills where you're like, man, my electric bills, these bills are just higher than they probably should be. Every year they seem to be going up and up and up. It could be that you have a lack of insulation, could be a poor ventilation in the attic space. So we're going to go over three or four different things. We've got some unbelievable specials today, and we're also offering a free attic analysis. And let me hit what that is real quick, and then we'll talk about all of the different things and what we can do for your home and make your house more efficient and more comfortable. So when you call today for a free attic analysis, we're going to check the depth of your insulation, check your soffit vents, make sure we have good airflow coming into the attic space, and kind of rate everything, you know, kind of on a scale of 1 to 10, kind of where we're at and where we could make it and make some improvements. We're also going to look at the exhaust ventilation, make sure we're getting enough airflow out of these attic spaces. That's typically one of the bigger issues, is where the attic temperatures are just overheating and it's playing havoc on your air conditioning system. It's hard for your insulation to hold that heat back, and it really just causes a lot of problems in your house. So we're going to look at that ventilation as well. And then just the overall attic efficiency. So that's what we're going to be talking a little bit about today, and that's going to be part of that free attic analysis. And I'll give out the phone number here in just a few minutes. All right, so we are Koala Insulation. It's Koala like the koala bear. We're right here in Chattanooga. We're locally owned and operated, so we're right here. So a lot of people will email us or call us and say, hey, do you service our area? Basically, if you can hear us, you're listening to us on the radio today, we service your area. So very, it's not very frequently where we have, or like somebody's out of the area, unless they were driving through and they were going up to Louisville, Kentucky or something. And it's like, they were driving through, right? It's like, maybe we won't service that area. So, but we are right here in Chattanooga. So if you do need some more insulation and ventilation, we're the right answer for you. And let me give out the phone number real quick, just so you have that. And then I'm going to dive into the different types of insulation and how kind of an attic actually works and how we can make it more efficient. So our number here is 423-225-7308. 423-225-7308. And we are going to be offering those free attic analysis, and I'm going to go over some specials that we have coming up. And we also have a great rebate program from TVA, the Tennessee Valley Authority. They're offering $500 rebate if we bring your insulation up to an R38 from its current condition. So that can really help offset the cost. Really makes a big difference

by lowering that, like the cost, the true cost, because insulation is not very expensive to start with. And then when you take into consideration the specials that we have, and we have a few throw-ins, and then with that rebate, it's fantastic. So it's really never been a better time to get your house more efficient and more comfortable and get it insulated. All right, so let's talk about different types of insulation that's available. So typically in an attic space, we have insulation on the attic floor. So that's on that sheetrock. So if you're thinking about your house, everything above the sheetrock, that ceiling, that's insulated there. That's where the fiberglass insulation goes, cellulose insulation, rock wool insulation, some of the older types of insulation, the old fiberglass type of insulation where it was real itchy. And there's been lots of improvements made in insulation over the last 10, 15 years. So it's really changed. Number one insulation I really prefer is the fiberglass, the blown in material that we have today. It doesn't itch. It's what they call Green Guard certified. It's safe for schools, daycares, hospitals, nursing homes. It's super clean. When we install it, we guarantee it to settle less than 2% over 20 years. So it's really a lifetime product. So once you get it insulated properly, you never have to really kind of revisit an attic project. Because I like to say, you know what? Nobody wants to revisit an attic project because who wants to get up in their attic and do it again, right? So we like to get it done right the first time and be done with it. So that's the fiberglass insulation. Super clean. Like I said, it doesn't degrade and then get airborne and make your house dusty and different things like that. So that's the one we typically prefer. The other products that we would offer, we have cellulose. That's a ground-up newspaper product. That is, if we have a house that maybe have like rat infestations and things like that, and you can't keep the critters out, my first go-to is always like, well, how do we keep the critters out, right? And then let's go with the fiberglass. But if there's just a reason that maybe the cellulose might be an option, we do have that as an option. We generally lean more towards the fiberglass, but we do offer both. So when we come out, we can kind of look at that and see which is the better way to go. The other thing is if you already have a cellulose product and we were going to add, say, 6 or 8 10 inches of fiberglass to that, we can add that to the top of your cellulose. And what that's going to do is encapsulate the cellulose so that the fibers and stuff aren't going airborne. And we can really reduce the dusting in the house by adding insulation. So some of the benefits when you add insulation to a home are, obviously, we're going to lower your energy bills, and that's going to depend on the thickness. So the thicker the insulation you put in there, the lower the energy bills. Now, that's to a point. What we don't want to do is put 3 feet of insulation in an attic and then leave the attic be really hot. I always say we want to have good insulation and good ventilation, and that's going to equal a great, efficient home. And what I mean by the ventilation is controlling the actual attic temperature. So not your ductwork or your HVAC system, but actually reducing the attic temperatures. And when we do that, we take that heat load off of that insulation. So whichever product we were using for the insulation, we still want to reduce that heat load, and that's going to make a big difference. So the combination of good insulation and good ventilation are really going to be the answers to this. Typically, we want to go to about an R38, could go to an R49. An R38 is about 13 inches, an R49 is 18 inches. So that's the depth of the insulation. That's how thick it should be in your attic space. So if you're driving down the road this morning and this afternoon, you're thinking about the insulation that you have in your home, or you've been up there recently and you're like, man, I can see all the floor joists. This stuff's only maybe 4 to 6 inches thick. That's not thick enough. When they put a lot of the houses, if your house was built before 2002, it could literally have like an R19 of insulation, which only be about 6 inches of insulation. So it's very under insulated. So anything that was built before 2002, definitely going to want to look at getting that insulation upgraded. If it was built after 2002, then they went to an R30 insulation, so that's 10 inches. And now they recommend an R38, which is about 13 inches. But we do get some settling and stuff with some of the different types of insulation over time. So even if you have a newer home, we do probably 30 or 40% of our overall business is really in homes that are only 2, 3, 4 years old. Some of them are only a couple months old because the ventilation is a problem, or they wanted to insulate the garage. Or they said, hey, customer says, I'm going to live in the house for the next 10 years. I really want it to be insulated really, really well because I'm going to save that money over time. So there's different reasons to do that, to upgrade this insulation. But insulation is the first thing that we look at. That's the last line of defense between your hot attic space and the conditioned space in your home. If it's the wintertime and it's cold, we want to keep that warm air in the house. In the summer, we want to keep the cool air in the house. So lots of reasons to do the insulation. We do that free attic analysis.
Let me hit on the a couple specials that we have on our insulation product, and then I'm going to give out the phone number. So we got some really good deals going on insulation. So when we do insulation, there's a couple things that we do here at Koala Insulation. They're a little bit different than our competitors or the way that maybe the industry standard is. We kind of take it to the next level. We call it the Koala way. And what I mean by that is whatever the access is that goes between the conditioned space inside of your house into the unconditioned attic space, there's an access, there's an opening, a pull-down ladder, a hatchway, a walk-in door, something. We have insulators that actually insulate that access. It makes a big difference in your energy savings when we get 100% kind of coverage, right? We wouldn't want to insulate the whole attic and not take care of that pull-down ladder or that hatchway. So we do have insulators for those. We actually have 16 sizes of insulators. One of those comes with our insulation project. So when we do insulation, we include one of these. They're normally $299. That's included when we do insulation. So that's one of our specials that we're doing here on the radio show. The second thing is we have a product called Attic Fresh. It's a disinfectant and deodorizer that we pre-treat your old insulation if we're just going to do a top off before we put new insulation in. If we were doing a removal and all new insulation, we would remove everything, Attic Fresh, and then new insulation. Typically, I'd say 8 out of 10 times when we're doing a house, we're really just adding to the insulation you already have. So in that case, we will come in and we'll put rulers in. If we need any baffles, we're going to do the attic access insulator, and we're also going to do the Attic Fresh, and then the new insulation. So it's quite the project. I mean, it really makes it nice. Typically, our projects last, they take about four hours or so to do an insulation job because we do it right the first time. Like I said, we're going to put the rulers in. That's going to show us how thick the insulation is, where we're going with it. Make sure we get you the right amount of insulation. So think about this as really just doing it right the first time because we understand nobody wants to redo their attic again. It's certainly a lot less expensive to just do it right the first time and be done with it. So those are the specials with the insulation. And then when we do the insulation, when we bring your attic to an R38, TVA pays $500 in the form of a rebate. So you get that back. I think it takes 2 to 4 weeks. It's pretty quick. We'll go over that when we come out to your house. We'll run your address and we can kind of give you the details and give you the expectations when you would get that $500 rebate check back. So it's fast is the point. So there's lots of reasons to do the insulation. Insulation is rarely, I call it inexpensive because it's one of those things you can put in your house and it just pays for itself over and over again. And typically it's about a 24 month or less payback. So the money you spend today, it'll be paid back within less than 2 years. Plus your house is more comfortable, more efficient. You save money on your energy bills every month. All right. Let me give out the phone number real quick. And then I'm going to give out the free attic analysis. And then we're going to jump into a break. So our number here at Koala Insulation of Chattanooga is 423-225-7308. That's 423-225-7308. Give us a call. This is going to be for our first 10 callers today. We're going to give them that free attic analysis, and then we're going to lock them into all of these different specials that we have. I'm going to give you some more specials as we go out through the show, but you will be locked into any of the specials. So when we come out to do the free attic analysis, there's no obligation. It doesn't cost anything for us to come out and do that. If you do need some insulation, if you do want to go with some more ventilation products or something like that, then we'll give you an estimate while we're there. If you like that, we'll get you scheduled and we'll get you taken care of in the next week or so. As far as the free attic analysis, we're going to go over the insulation depth, check those soffit vents, check that exhaust ventilation, and look at that overall attic efficiency. So that's what you're really calling for today. So let me jump into the break. I'll give the number out here just before we go to break. We'll play the break. I'll come back. We're going to talk about attic ventilation, solar attic fans, and some other different products. I've got some questions here that we had emailed in over the week. Some of these are pretty interesting, so stay tuned, but give us a call at 423-225-7308, 423-225-7308, and I'll see you on the other side of the break. Hey everyone, Tom with Koala Insulation right here in Chattanooga. If you'd like to take advantage of our free attic analysis, give us a call at 423-225-7308. That's 423-225-7308. With that free attic analysis, we're going to look at several different things in your attic space. We're going to check the insulation, the overall depth, make sure it's consistent throughout that attic space. We're also going to check your soffit venting, make sure we have good intake coming into your attic space. We got to get good airflow coming in, and we also have to have good airflow going out. So we're going to check that exhaust ventilation as well. Then we're going to look at your overall attic efficiency, make sure everything's working properly up there, give you a clean bill of health. If you do need something, we'll make some recommendations based on what we saw up in your attic.
So if you'd like to take advantage of that free attic analysis, give us a call at 423-225-7308. That's 423-225-7308. Also, if you'd like to take advantage of those insulation specials that we have. So with our insulation, we're offering a free Attic Fresh. 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We're also going to include the free Draft Master. 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That's installed, lifetime warranty, out the door, everything's included. 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So we're going to do that free attic analysis, check that insulation depth, check your soffit venting, your roof venting, your overall attic efficiency. We'll fill you in on all the specials that we have. We've even got some even more specials than this, but just give us a call at 423-225-7308. That's 423-225-7308. We'll come out. We'll do that free attic analysis. We'll get that done in the next week or so. So give us a call over the weekend here, and we'll come out and we'll check that attic and make sure that your home is more efficient, more comfortable, and just really slash those energy bills and get you down the road and make sure that everything is the way it should be in your attic space. So give us a call, 423-225-7308, 423-225-7308. 7308. And welcome back to the Home Efficiency Show. I'm your host, Tom the Attic Fanatic from Koala Insulation right here in Chattanooga. If you missed the first part of the show, we've been talking about how to make your house more comfortable and more efficient from the attic space down. So in this segment, I'm going to talk about some solar attic ventilation and then just attic ventilation in general. So if you're having these, some of the symptoms you may be having, and this is where we would look at adding some ventilation. So if you've got like a two-story house and that upstairs is always hard to cool, or say it's a one-story house, but you've got hot back bedrooms, you've got, when you walk from one room to the next, it seems hotter in one room and cooler in the other, can't keep up. Maybe your energy bills are a little higher than you feel like they should be. These would be some of the signs that we need some more ventilation. Or if you've been up in your attic and you're like, my gosh, it is hot up here, we need to look at some attic ventilation. So some things we're going to look at when we look at attic ventilation. A couple things. We have passive airflow and we have active airflow. So passive airflow is basically, I call it like an opening in the roof, and it lets some heat out, heat and moisture a little bit. The problem is it's not controlled, so it just does what it can do. And it's based on a couple of different things and how that's going to perform. So the taller the attic inside, the more natural airflow you could start to get with passive airflow. So we say you need 15 feet of attic space or attic height from the attic floor to that roof, that top roof line, 15 feet. That's pretty tall, right? That's going to start to create enough of a natural draw, like a chimney, a fireplace, or like a teepee, where it's actually drawing air up and out. What we find in a lot of homes here, especially in Chattanooga here, the homes, that the attic spaces aren't tall enough, and it's not creating that natural draw. So it's a big concern. It's a big problem here. So they've come in and they've put passive vents in, ridge vents, turbines, static vents, and we don't have the attic height. So that's the first problem. That's the first thing we need to address. So we're going to look at that attic height. That's going to determine, hey, do we need to put some active airflow into these attic spaces, or is what's there sufficient? The second thing we're going to look at is if you do have like a ridge vent where it's at the very top of the roof, you'll see like a, they call it a ridge vent. It's basically an opening right at the peak there, and it lets a little heat out. Those are kind of like that long strip that sits on top of the roof, kind of in layman's terms, but it lets a little air gap at the top. You need 3 feet of that ridge vent for every 100 square feet of attic space. So if you do have a ridge vent, and let's just say your house was 2,000 square feet of attic space, you would need 60 running feet of ridge vent. So we would look at that, get some measurements on that. And then we're also going to make sure that it's cut properly, because if it's not cut properly with that air gap at the top, it's not going to let the heat out. So that's going to be a kind of another concern. That's the third thing we're going to look at. So let's take all that into consideration. If we don't have the height, or we don't have enough of the length of the ridge vent, or it wasn't cut properly, we're going to look at adding some solar attic ventilation. And I will say that about 95% of the houses that we walk into, go up in the attic space, they're under ventilated, and we've got a real heat problem. So when we have a lot of heat,
there's some things that happen to these attic spaces with a tremendous amount of heat, right? So it plays havoc on your insulation. We can get a lot of moisture into the attic space. Your air conditioner is struggling to keep up. Your roof deteriorates rapidly. The air conditioning system fails and breaks down quicker, right? Then we can get fungus and mold growth in an attic space. Then we can get another problem, what's called attic ambering, and that's where like the sap that comes out of the lumber when it gets too hot. When that happens, then the wood dries out. Now you're susceptible to carpet gnats, termites, and things like that. So a lot of things can happen. We really do need to control the attic temperatures and the moisture level inside of the attic spaces. So we'll take all that into consideration. If you do need some more ventilation, then we usually recommend our solar attic ventilation. So it's solar powered. It's basically a solar powered ventilation system. It goes on the roof. It's about a 20-25 minute install. That's not a huge deal. It's easy for us to install. We do these every day. Typically need one, two, maybe three of these on a bigger house, but most of our homes, one or two of them, depending on the size of the attic space. Kind of give you an idea. For about every 1,000 to 1,200 square feet of attic space, typically you kind of recommend one of the solar attic fans per that size. We do have a chart. We'll get some measurements, and that's going to be determined by the square footage of the attic height, and we're going to figure out the cubic volume. Don't really need to get into that on the show too much today, but when we come out and do that free attic analysis, we'll recommend, hey, you need one fan or two fans, or the ventilation's not too bad, so let's just add one fan. Or, you know what, it's in pretty bad shape. We just don't have any kind of airflow up here. Maybe we go with two fans. So we'll have that conversation when we come out. We'll show you the fans. We've got a little video that we can play. We've got a little mini fan that we bring in, show you what it looks like, and kind of talk you through on all that. Talk about all of the benefits. So everything that we do here at Koala Insulation, I would say the solar attic fans have the most amount of benefits, right? Because it is going to make your house more comfortable, cooler second floor, reduces your energy bills, roof lasts longer, HVAC system lasts longer, and a whole array of other benefits. So the solar attic fans are fantastic. Now you might be thinking, well, how much are these? These things sound like they might be kind of expensive. And they're really not. We actually install these fans typically $10.95. So if you call our office, normally we were $10.95. Radio show, we're doing them for $200 off. So that's $895 installed. That's the product, the install, the sealant, lifetime warranty on the fan itself and on the install. So $895 turnkey and you're done. Now I will say that these fans will pay for themselves in about 12 to 24 months. I mean, it's fast, depending on how bad the attic is to start with and how many fans we're putting in. I always like to say, hey, if it's going to pay for itself in, say, 3 years or less, it makes sense, right? Because that means every 3 years it's just paying for itself over and over and over again. Plus, you get lots of benefits because that roof lasts longer, HVAC system lasts longer. And then the comfort. Comfort will be day one. As soon as we put the fans in, the next day you're going to be like, holy cow, I should have done this 10 years ago. However long you lived in the house, that's what most people say. Well, I should have did it when I first moved in. It's like, well, you probably should have, but you didn't know, right? A lot of people just don't understand the ventilation. So we're not holding that against you. That's why we come out and do our free attic analysis. So if you'd like to get a couple of these fans installed, one fan, two fans, however many, but get that free attic analysis, let's start with the free attic analysis and see if you do need some more insulation, if you do need some more ventilation. Let me give out the number, then let me talk about the free attic analysis a little bit. So if you'd like to get $200 off of our solar attic fans, get that free attic analysis, give us a call at 423-225-7308, 423-225-7308. This is for our first 10 callers. I believe the first segment, we got two or three callers. So we do have some of these left, but make sure you give us a call. Get on our schedule. We'll come out this following week. We'll take a look at your attic space, kind of go from there. If you do need something, we can get you on the schedule and get you taken care of pretty quick. This isn't something that's like a huge project where you've got to really schedule things. And we come out to the house on the free attic analysis, spend about an hour at the house, you know, going through everything, looking at it. If you do need something, we'll give you an estimate. We'll talk about everything and we're out of there. Doesn't take too long, but we do like to kind of show you what we have and make sure that everybody's on the same page. That's really why we come out first. And then if you like that, because some people will actually call and say, hey, I just want to get a couple little solar attic fans, and which we can do. But sometimes maybe they're low on insulation or maybe there's some other issue. So a lot of people like to take us up on our free attic analysis. So we can start with that and kind of go from there. So if you'd like to have that, 423-225-7308. That's our number right here in Chattanooga, 423-225-7308. So that's to get the free attic analysis. That's where we're going to check the insulation depth. We're also going to make sure that the insulation isn't contaminated or there's any reason to remove it, because if it does, we can remove it as well and put all new insulation in.
Then we're going to check your soffit vents. Kind of goes part of the ventilation. We need to make sure we have good airflow coming into your attic space if we're going to pull air out of the attic space. So we'll look at both of those and then look at, of course, look at the exhaust ventilation and make sure we're getting enough air exchanges. So we call it air exchanges per hour. We want to get about 10 air exchanges per hour in the attic space. And when we do that, it really significantly controls the attic temperatures. We kind of want to keep you around 10 to 15 degrees of the outside ambient temperature. So if it was a 95 degree day, it's a hot summer day, we want that attic to be maybe 105, 110, 115 kind of max. What we typically see when these things are underventilated, 130 to 160, 165 degree attic spaces, it gets outrageous. So we got to make sure we're getting enough airflow in these attic spaces. So if you'd like to get that free attic analysis, get the specials on our solar attic fans, $200 off of the fans. And if you'd like to take advantage of the insulation special, then we do have that free stairway insulator. That's for your pull down ladder or hatchway. It insulates that. That comes free. That's normally $299. And then we do our free Attic Fresh product, which is a disinfectant and deodorizer. That will be included with our insulation special. And then you'll still be eligible for the $500 TVA rebate. That's the Tennessee Valley Authority. $500 back when we insulate a home and bring it to an R38 or above, so you would get $500 back on that. I ran a number the other day. I did a customer's house, and we looked at it, and it was about normally around $3,200. After the rebate and all of the discounts that we had, her invoice was under $200 or under $2,000 total out the door. That was a solar fan, insulation, Attic Fresh, stairway insulator, everything. And then, you know, and then taking into consideration the $500 rebate. So she's like, man, it's a no-brainer. This thing will pay for itself in 2 to 3 years, but my house is going to be super comfortable. I'm like, that's why we're here. So we got her scheduled, get her taken care of. So make sure your home is insulated and ventilated properly. Let us come out, look at that free, do that free attic analysis and kind of go from there. So I'm going to jump into the break now. When I come back, we're going to talk a little bit more. I've got some questions. I'm going to start with that. Some questions I had emailed. Some of these are pretty good. Answer some more of your questions here on the show. But like I said, if you'd like to get a free attic analysis, give us a call now at 423-225-7308. 423-225-7308. And I'll see you on the other side of the break. Hey everyone, Tom with Koala Insulation right here in Chattanooga. If you'd like to take advantage of our free attic analysis, give us a call at 423-225-7308. That's 423-225-7308. With that free attic analysis, we're going to look at several different things in your attic space. We're going to check the insulation, the overall depth, make sure it's consistent throughout that attic space. We're also going to check your soffit venting, make sure we have good intake coming into your attic space. We got to get good airflow coming in, and we also have to have good airflow going out, so we're going to check that exhaust ventilation as well. Then we're going to look at your overall attic efficiency, make sure everything's working properly up there, give you a clean bill of health. If you do need something, we'll make some recommendations based on what we saw up in your attic. So if you'd like to take advantage of that free attic analysis, give us a call at 423-225-7308. That's 423-225-7308. Also, if you'd like to take advantage of those insulation specials that we have. So with our insulation, we're offering a free Attic Fresh. 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So we're going to do that free attic analysis, check that insulation depth, check your soffit venting, your roof venting, your overall attic efficiency. We'll fill you in on all the specials that we have. We even got some even more specials than this, but just give us a call at 423-225-7308. That's 423-225-7308. We'll come out. We'll do that free attic analysis. We'll get that done in the next week or so. So give us a call over the weekend here, and we'll come out and we'll check that attic and make sure that your home is more efficient, more comfortable, and just really slash those energy bills and get you down the road and make sure that everything is the way it should be in your attic space. So give us a call, 423-225-7308, 423-225-7308.
225-7308. And welcome back to the Home Efficiency Show. I'm your host, Tom the Attic Fanatic from Koala Insulation right here in Chattanooga. So if you'd like to make your house more comfortable and more efficient, you're at the right place. So in the last two segments, we talked about insulation and ventilation and how important it is to your attic space. So if you do have a hot second floor, hot, you know, bedrooms as you walk from one room to the next, high electric bills, air conditioning system seems to struggle. It can't keep, you know, keep the temperature in your house. Even when it's running all day long, it's just like it's just struggling and struggling. It's probably insulation or add your temperature, or it could be a little bit of both. So I like to say we need good insulation and good ventilation, and that's going to equal a great, efficient home. So here at Koala Insulation, we're on the radio show today. We're offering a free attic analysis. It's kind of an in-depth analysis where we look at your insulation, your ventilation, attic temperatures, kind of all the different things that really make a house more efficient, more comfortable. So anything we can do to make your house more comfortable, more efficient, that's what we're looking to do. So give us a call for that free attic analysis. 423-225-7308. That's 423-225-7308. Okay, as promised before we went to the break, I do have a couple of questions that we had emailed in over the last couple of weeks, and I want to kind of go over that. So, number one, how much insulation should I have in my attic space? So, it varies. So, depending on that, when the house was built, that's why there's different levels of insulation in a lot of these different homes. It could be some settling. You know, people walk around and trample around that insulation. But in general, right, if the house was being built today, they would build it with like an R38, which is about 13 inches of insulation. So if you've got a good builder, they're going to bring it to that R38. That's what the Energy Department recommends. That's what we're trying to take you to. That's 13 inches of insulation. So if you have anything less than that and we bring it to the R38, Tennessee Valley Authority does have a $500 rebate that you would get, as well as our specials that we have today. So insulation is very inexpensive to get done. It's not a big deal. Usually takes 2 to 3 hours to do a project, depending on the size of the home. But if you have a standard size home, say it's 1,500 to 2,500, 3,000 square feet, something like that, it's something that we can certainly get done in a day. And even that would be even maybe doing some attic ventilation and things like that. So it's not like it's a big home improvement project where it's super expensive and you're tearing the house apart and you're out of the house or anything like that. Because it's typically a morning or an afternoon kind of project, and we get in and out and get you taken care of. So it's not a big deal. So if your house is uncomfortable or your air conditioning system is struggling, high energy bills, then give us a call for that free attic analysis, and then we can kind of see what's going on with your attic space, because we lose about 65-70% of all of our attic, our home's efficiency through the attic space. So definitely want to make sure we're taking care of that attic. So how much insulation should I have? On R38, that's 13 inches. You could go to an R49. That's not overkilling it. And we're kind of in that region where R38, R49 makes a lot of sense. In the summer, an R38 is really all you need. In the winter, when we get some of these colder winter nights, an R49 would kind of kick into having that little extra insulation. It's going to give you a little more thermal value, and your house will stay warmer in the winter. So depending on what's going on, depends what you keep your thermostat on. If you're kind of like me, and I don't really keep the house that warm in the winter, I kind of keep it cool, maybe 65 degrees. Same thing in the summer. I like to keep it around 65, 68, 70 degrees, a little cooler at night, maybe that 65, 68 degrees, then the R38 will do me a nice job. It would do you a good job. But if you like to keep it warm in the winter, say 73, 74, 75, or even warmer, then the R49 would start to make sense. So that's when we come out. We're going to ask some discovery questions. And one of them is, what temperature do you keep your thermostat on? And what temperature is your ideal temperature for comfort? Then we can kind of make some determinations on how much ventilation should we put in the house, how much insulation, should there be a variable, or do we just kind of go with the standard R38 and make sure we're vented properly and we're good to go. So some things that we kind of look at when we come out and do that free attic evaluation. Do I need to remove my old insulation before adding new insulation? The only reason to remove the old insulation is if it was contaminated, there was some sort of an issue, if you had fungus or mold growth in it, or if you had a lot of critters that had been crawling around the attic and they've been up there urinating and get a lot of odors and things like that, then it would make sense to remove it, put the attic fresh product in, and then all new insulation. So that's kind of rare, but we do it, right? So, and what I mean by rare, we do it maybe 2 or 3 times, 4 times a month where we're doing a removal and then adding all new insulation. But 95% of the time, we're adding just on top of the existing insulation. So, for example, if you have about 6 inches of insulation and we were going to bring you to an R38, which is 13 inches, we would add about 7-8 inches of insulation to your existing insulation. So that would just be a top off. So it's kind of simple, right?
relatively inexpensive. It's really the way to go. So, but we do removals. If you do want to have that insulation removed, maybe the house is 50 years old and the insulation is just old, right? And we're like, it's just got some odors to it. Maybe there needs some wiring needs to be redone or something like that. Maybe some ductwork needs to be refigured up in the attic space, whatever the case may be. But we do removals. So that leads me to this as well. So we do removals. We do some other services besides what we've talked about on the radio show today. So obviously we do the blown-in insulation. We do bat insulation and our solar attic ventilation. We do all that. We do it every day. We're very well-versed in that. We also are factory trained and certified, so we're really good at what we do. We also do the insulation removals. We do spray foam insulation, so we do open cell and closed cell. So if you've got a metal building, maybe a crawl space you would like to have spray foamed, we have some things that we can do there with the crawl spaces. We do vapor barriers for the crawl spaces, all kinds of different things. So if you have a crawl space that you need some attention to, you have a metal building, maybe you have a commercial project, if you're building a new home, or if you have an existing home, we can certainly help you and kind of get you fixed up, give you a free estimate, kind of look and see what's going on. But where we really shine and was my favorite part of the business is going into homes that are already built, customers living in it, and they're having some issues and they'd like to make that house more efficient and more comfortable. That's where some really more expertise kind of comes into the equation. A new build that's pretty straight up, right? There's not much happening. You just kind of do the same thing every time. But then things happen when we're living in a house, right? So maybe there was some wiring happening where they're up there wandering around, they're crushing some of your old insulation. Maybe the soffit vents got clogged up. A lot of things can happen as we're kind of living in the home. Maybe some critters were in there. So there's reasons why you needed somebody that specializes in what we call retrofits, not just somebody that does new construction, because that's a whole nother animal. We do both, but we have different crews for these different things because, you know, you can't just send a crew up, excuse me, that normally does like new construction and then send them to a customer's home that they're living in, right? Because you can't make a mess. You have to take in consideration their time, right? You're invading their home and doing all these different things. So we got to make sure that we're sending the right crews out. So our crews are really good with our customers. That's why we have over 300 reviews, just a hair under 300 reviews, and that we're at 4.9 on our reviews. So everybody loves us. You can read our reviews. We are super straightforward. When we're talking to a customer, I usually ask them, hey, you want me to sugarcoat this or just somebody shoot you straight, right? So shoot me straight, right? Just tell me what's going on. Like, perfect. That's where I like to work from. I don't like to go in there and try to soft sell somebody and I kind of, you know, dance around the issue. Like, let me just tell you what's going on. But the good news is pretty much anything that's going on in an attic space, we can fix, right? 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We can get it fixed. 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The other thing that we're doing is $200 off of solar attic ventilation. So $200 off that solar attic fan brings the cost down to $895. So that's a lifetime fan, lifetime warranty on the install, right? Super quiet fan, very durable, adjustable panel. I mean, this is the Cadillac of fans. It's a really nice, good quality product that you're just going to get a lifetime of energy savings and comfort on. I tell customers once we install it, just enjoy. There's no maintenance. There's really nothing to do to it. Just enjoy. It just keeps working. It comes on at 85 degrees or 75% humidity. So when that fan needs to come on, it comes on, lowers those attic temperatures, gets more airflow to the attic space, and makes your house more comfortable and more efficient. So when you give us a call for that free attic analysis, you'll be locked into these specials. During the analysis, we're going to check the insulation depth. We're going to look at your soffit venting. We're going to look at any breaches in the attic space, if there was anything that's been moved around or damaged or anything like that. We're also going to look at your exhaust ventilation. That's where we would maybe recommend some solar attic ventilation. And then just the overall attic efficiency. So we kind of give you a clean bill of health. We want to look at everything, take everything into consideration, come back down. We'll show you our findings. If you do need something, we can get you an estimate while we're there. If you like the estimate, which most of our customers do, we have great pricing. They're like, hey, that sounds great. When can you do it? Let's do this. And I'm like, so we'll get you done this next week, a few days, like whatever the case may be, we'll work it into our schedule, work it into your schedule, and we'll get you taken care of. So if you'd like to get that free attic analysis, give us a call at 423-225-7308. That's 423-225-7308.
225-7308 right here in Chattanooga. So if you're not sure if you're in our area or not, give us a call. If you can hear us, generally you're in our area and we'll get you taken care of. But give us a call at 423-225-7308. That's for that free attic analysis, and we'll lock you into all of our specials. 423-225-7308. I'm going to jump into the break now. When I come back, we're going to go over a couple more questions. I'm going to kind of give you a recap and kind of what ventilation and insulation, how they work together, and how all this ties into your home to make your house more efficient and more comfortable, because that's our main goal. Comfort, number one. Energy savings would be number two, and then a whole bunch of other benefits. So let me jump into the break. Let me give the number out one more time, and then I'll see you on the other side of the break. So 423-225-7308, 423-225-7308, and I'll see you on the other side of the break. Hey everyone, Tom with Koala Insulation right here in Chattanooga. If you'd like to take advantage of our free attic analysis, give us a call at 423-225-7308. That's 423-225-7308. With that free attic analysis, we're going to look at several different things in your attic space. We're going to check the insulation, the overall depth, make sure it's consistent throughout that attic space. We're also going to check your soffit venting. Make sure we have good intake coming into your attic space. We got to get good airflow coming in, and we also have to have good airflow going out. So we're going to check that exhaust ventilation as well. Then we're going to look at your overall attic efficiency, make sure everything's working properly up there, give you a clean bill of health. If you do need something, we'll make some recommendations based on what we saw up in your attic. So if you'd like to take advantage of that free attic analysis, give us a call at 423-225-7308. That's 423-225-7308. Also, if you'd like to take advantage of those insulation specials that we have. So with our insulation, we're offering a free Attic Fresh. 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That's installed, lifetime warranty, out the door, everything's included. 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So we're going to do that free attic analysis, check that insulation depth, check your soffit venting, your roof venting, your overall attic efficiency. We'll fill you in on all the specials that we have. We even got some even more specials than this, but just give us a call at 423-225-7308. That's 423-225-7308. We'll come out. We'll do that free attic analysis. We'll get that done in the next week or so. So give us a call over the weekend here, and we'll come out and we'll check that attic and make sure that your home is more efficient, more comfortable, and just really slash those energy bills and get you down the road and make sure that everything is the way it should be in your attic space. So give us a call, 423-225-7308, 423-225-7308. And welcome back to the Home Efficiency Show. I'm your host, Tom, the Attic Fanatic from Koala Insulation right here in Chattanooga. This will be our last segment today. So if you've been listening and wanting to make your house more efficient and more comfortable, stay tuned for this last segment. We're going to go over a couple things, give out the phone number a few more times, and make sure that if you're looking to make your house more efficient and more comfortable, you'll be able to get a hold of us and get this scheduled. I know it's the weekend, but we do answer the calls over the weekend. We'll get you scheduled up to come out, take a look, and do that free attic analysis this coming week. So if you'd like to get that free analysis, let me give out the phone number and then we'll dive into this a little bit. So our number here is 423-225-7308. That's 423-225-7308. All right, I've got one more question I want to go over that we didn't hit on that last segment, and it's, why is my attic so hot? So the reason that the attic spaces get hot is all that attics need to be ventilated, right? So we need to get between about 8 and 10 air exchanges per hour in an attic space to control the attic temperatures. And what I mean by that is we want to bring fresh air in through your soffit vents and then pull the heat out of the attic at the uppermost point. So that's why we put our solar attic fans up high. So bring the cooler air
air in from the lower area in through your soffit vents, and then we pull the hottest air out of the attic first up at the highest point, and that's going to reduce all of your attic temperatures. So we want to take 20 to 30, 40 degrees of heat out of the attic spaces, and the goal is to get it within about 10 to 15 degrees of the outside ambient temperature. So it's going to be kind of based on the size of your attic and how tall it is, and that's going to tell us how many solar attic fans we actually would need in a house. So the reason these attics get so hot is we're just not getting enough air exchanges per hour. So if we look at an attic and it's not vented properly, which is most homes here, the attic temperature rises because we're not getting those air exchanges. So we're just not moving enough air through the attic space. So it's just like if you go to the grocery store on a Saturday. So you go this afternoon, you get into the grocery store, you come out, and it's been 90 degrees outside, 95 degrees, your sun's been beating down in your car for the last hour. You had all the windows closed, everything's all closed up, and you get in and you're like, oh my gosh, it's an inferno in here. What's the first thing you do? Turn the air conditioner on full blast and drop the windows, right, to get the heat out. We got to get the airflow through there. If you would have left the windows down while you were in the store, then that would have let the airflow through there, and the car wouldn't get nearly as hot inside. Now, somebody might take your car. You might not even have a car when you get back, so obviously you're going to put your windows up, probably lock it, right? So in an attic space, though, we do want to make sure that we're getting airflow through there. So some people say, well, how many fans do I need? It kind of goes by the square footage of your attic and the height, but then it also depends on how good do you want the attic temperatures to be, right? So if we put one fan in and we got four air exchanges per hour, well, you would notice a significant difference, but it wouldn't be as good as if we put, say, two fans in, because we're going to get more air exchanges. So we would look at that, make an evaluation when we come out. I like to kind of use the analogy. It's like when you get in your car, you know, you're down at the store, you come in, you get in the car, what do? You put the blower speed on one, two, or three? You put on full blast, or you just put it on low, right? Most people are like, I put it on max. I flip it over to max AC, as much airflow as I can get. And I'm like, exactly. That's what we're doing in an attic space. So we need to get more airflow through your attic, and that's going to lower the attic temperatures. And then we have the insulation that's going to separate your unconditioned attic space from the interior of your home. So insulation, the problem with that is a lot of people say, well, I just put more insulation in there. Once you get about an R38 or so of insulation, about that 13 inches of insulation, it doesn't make any more sense to put more insulation in there, especially anything above like an R49. It just really wouldn't make any difference in the summer. What we need to do is get the attic temperatures down. So we take the heat load off of the house. Insulation for attic spaces, it's really designed to hold back around 40 degrees of heat, and it does that pretty well. So if you get your house at 70 degrees inside, that's what you put your thermostat on, and it's 110 degrees in your attic, you're in pretty good shape, right? Because that insulation can hold back that 40 degrees of heat. It's when it gets above and beyond the 40 degrees of heat. We get 60, 70, 80, 90 degrees of heat up there in that attic space above and beyond that 70. So if we're at 70 and the attic's 110, we're in good shape. But if we've got 70 degrees inside the house and the attic's 150, well, now we have 80 degrees of heat load. It's double what the insulation can hold back, and that's why the air conditioning system struggles so hard. So I say it's all about attic temperature, right? We still need good insulation, so that's where I say good insulation, good ventilation equal a great, efficient home. So we're going to look at that balance and make sure we have both of those correct, because if we do, it makes a huge difference on your energy bills and the comfort of your home. So really want to look at both of those things. So let me go over our specials real quick. So as far as insulation goes, there's a couple of really great things happening. Right now, Tennessee Valley Authority, they have a $500 rebate program. So if we insulate your house and we bring it to an R38, you're going to get $500 back in the form of a rebate. That comes right back from TVA. So you get that automatically. Then, as far as on our end, we're giving you a free attic stairway install. That's a $299 value. That's what separates your attic space from the conditioned space in your home at that access point. So if that's a pull-down ladder, it's a hatchway, a walk-in door, whatever it is, we have an insulator that can insulate that door and really negate the energy flow from coming through that door itself. So we always want to make sure we get that taken care of. And then we have another product that's called Attic Fresh. We pre-treat your old insulation before we add new insulation. And when we do that, it disinfects and deodorizes that insulation, so we don't have any odors coming in from the attic space. So especially if you've had a few critters, something like that crawling around up there, typically old insulation just doesn't smell that good. So we want to disinfect and deodorize it before we put new insulation in there. There's an enzyme in there. It kills the odor-causing issue.
in that insulation. So we would spray that in first and then new insulation. So really what I'm saying there is we do their job right the first time, and we really take a few extra precautions and we do things a little bit different than a lot of companies out there, because we really want you to just do this project once and be done with it and be 100% satisfied. We put the rulers in your attic, and those rulers will tell us how much insulation we're adding to the house throughout that whole attic space, so we can make sure we're getting you the right amount of insulation in your attic space. Then we have got a special on our solar attic fans that I've been talking about, $200 off of our solar attic fans. We're straightforward on our pricing. 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And I tell you what, that's about a 12 to, I'd say, 16 months payback on those fans. They pay for themselves fast. Insulation is the same thing, especially when we look at the rebates and then the discounts that we have going on right now. You're going to pay for these products quick in your home. This is not like a 10-year payback. This is usually just a couple-year payback. So you would get all of those. So if you're interested in that free attic analysis, interested in getting those specials, we have two more. We did this for our first 10 callers. I think we've had 7 or 8 callers now. So we're down to our last 2 or 3. But if you'd like to get or take advantage of our free attic analysis and then these specials, give us a call at 423-225-7308. So when you're calling us, what we're going to come out is we're going to do that free attic analysis. Let me just kind of explain how this goes. So when you call us, we're going to set an appointment. What's a good time for us to come out to your house? Usually we like to say, hey, do you have about an hour or so we can come out? We're going to ask you some discovery questions when we get there. We're going to look at some things. We're going to get some measurements. We're going to look at those soffit vents. We're going to look at your roof ventilation. We're going to look at that insulation. We're going to get some measurements on your hatchway or your pull-down ladder. So all that takes about 15, 20 minutes. When we get there, we're asking you some discovery questions, though. So, for example, how long do you plan on living here? What are your energy bills? What temperature do you keep your thermostat at? Does anybody in the house have any allergies or asthmas or any other health concerns we should be aware of? We ask about 10, 12 questions. The idea of this is that we diagnose this project right the first time, and I say, hey, if you give me 5 minutes at the beginning of this whole relationship that we're looking and we're building, you give me 5 minutes and I get these questions answered, and what happens is we get nothing but happy customers, because I understand now what your expectations are and what issues you're having in the home. So we don't just run around and start trying to sell you something like some of these other companies do. That's crazy, because we don't even know if you really even have an issue, right? You might just call us and say, I just wanted to see if I had maybe I needed a little more insulation. Maybe I didn't. Maybe my ventilation's a little bit off. Can you take a look at that and kind of see what's going on there? And like, sure, that's what we do. So we'll schedule that appointment and we come out and we'll ask you some questions. I like to say it's like going to the doctor for an annual visit, and you get all done and they're like, Mr. Decker, you're in great shape, right? You don't need anything. You're awesome. I'm like, oh, great. That's what we want to hear. Or, you know, the cholesterol is a little high. That's a little high. Maybe we need to do something here. All right, what do I need to do? Well, let's start. Let's clean up your diet a little bit. Maybe you need to exercise a little bit more. Whatever it is, right? Give me some good advice, and we can kind of go from there. So that's the same thing we do with our free attic analysis. So we want to make sure we're taking care of our customers, and that's why we do it a little bit different. Then we'll kind of show you a couple options, things that we have, so that you know what we're looking for when we go up into the attic space. So it's not a surprise when we come back down. Because we want to come back out of your attic space, and we want you to feel like we're a consultant, right? We are there to just advise what could make your house more comfortable, more efficient, and what you actually need. We certainly don't want to be known as a salesperson, right? Just coming down to sell you something, because you know what? If you don't need anything, you don't need anything, right? But on the other hand, if you do need something, then you do need it. That's just the way it is, right? So we're going to make sure that you're getting taken care of, and we do it right the first time. So that's kind of how it goes. We'll get you an estimate on the spot if you do need something. Doesn't cost anything to do this free attic analysis and for us to come out and look at it. So let's just start there. I'll lock you into all of the specials when you give us a call today, and we're going to do that free attic analysis. So our number here for that free attic analysis, we're getting kind of close to the end of the show. Let me give this to you so I don't get cut off at the end here. But it's 423-225-7308. That's 423-225-7308. So that's our number here. That's for that free analysis. We're going to check that insulation depth, the soffit venting, the exhaust ventilation, the overall attic efficiency. 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
all set up with the TVA. 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But, like, give us a call. We'll come out, and we'll do all these things for you. 423-225-7308. 423-225-7308. And I'll see you next time. Thanks for listening today for my home efficiency show. I really appreciate you guys listening. So if you'd like to take advantage of that free attic analysis, give us a call at 423-225-7308. That's 423-225-7308. So anywhere here in Chattanooga, if you're looking to make your house more efficient, more comfortable, be sure to give us a call for that free attic analysis where we're going to come out and check that insulation depth, check your soffit venting, your exhaust roof venting, your overall attic efficiency. We'll also go over our insulation specials that we have. Got some great specials going on right now. Also, make sure you get that TVA credit, which is our rebate, which is a $500 rebate when we bring your home to an R38. So that's fantastic. And then we'll also show you our solar attic fans. We even bring a little mini fan out, kind of show you what it looks like, kind of go over all the details. I even have a little video on that. It's fantastic where you can kind of see what's going on. Get those air exchanges per hour in your attic. Get 10 of those an hour in your attic, and it will really, I like to say, it solves the world's problems, right? We get that heat out of that attic space. That's the whole culprit. We want to reduce those attic temperatures. So if you'd like to take advantage of that, give us a call, 423-225-7308. Once again, that's 423-225-7308. We look forward to working with you guys. Make sure we're getting our customers taken care of. And we'll see you again next week, and I appreciate it. Thanks so much.

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1: From ABC News, I'm Brian Clark. Rare bipartisan legislation became law at midnight. It's a new housing bill, and it passed without President Trump's signature, as ABC Selena Wang explains from the White House.
2: This housing bill passed with overwhelming support from Democrats and Republicans. Plus, it hits at one of the biggest issues for Americans right now, the cost of buying a home. And this bill aims to lower the cost by boosting supply, making homes cheaper to build, and restricting Wall Street investors from buying up single-family homes. And yet, Trump torpedoed the planned signing of this bill 10 days earlier, calling the bill a, quote, big yawn.
1: He ultimately refused to sign it because Congress had not passed his voting bill. Overnight, the president said 1,000 missiles are locked and loaded on Iran as he responded to threats against him made and seen in Tehran during the six-day funeral for Iran's supreme leader. Apple is suing OpenAI, claiming in federal court in California the AI giant's trying to steal its trade secrets. Another tech giant is walking back in AI programs, says ABC's Andrew Dimbert.
3: Just 3 days after unveiling new AI tools that could have turned public Instagram posts into AI-generated images and videos, Meta is now pulling the feature entirely after a wave of criticism from users, privacy advocates, and even the entertainment industry. Meta saying, in part, we've heard the feedback that this feature missed the mark, so it's no longer available.
1: Authorities in Houston say they're not satisfied with a federal account of why Lorenzo Salgado Arujo was shot and killed Thursday morning by an ICE officer. DHS said he used his vehicle to try to strike an unmarked car, something his family disputes. And Houston's mayor, John Whitmire, says,
4: we're not settling to wait for an FBI report. For all we know, could take a year. We want answers.
1: There were over 90 water rescues in Missouri Friday as a result of flooding after heavy rain. 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
5: Here's the official forecast. A flood watch remains in effect through tomorrow night. Otherwise, showers and thunderstorms today. Rainfall could be heavy at times. 87 the expected high. Tonight, more rain and thunderstorms down to 72. Tomorrow, showers likely a chance of thunderstorms, a high of 87. A repeat for Sunday night, showers and thunderstorms 71, the low. Monday, showers and thunderstorms to start the work week, our high 84 degrees. I'm Craig Allen on Talk Radio 102.3.
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6: you can shoot us a text at 423-267-1023, and it'll come in right here, and we'll read it out over the air, and... try to type you a message. I'm kind of a little incapacitated. I don't type real well anyway, but my right arm's, I'm having a little trouble with my shoulder this morning. So I'm going to have to go see a mechanic about it.
5: You've never had trouble talking?
6: No, but I have trouble typing. I can't type.
5: So. He can talk all day long.
6: Let me
5: just tell you, he can talk and talk and talk. Yeah, but that's what we're here for.
6: Yeah, we're here to talk about cars and trucks and diesels and boats and generators and motorhomes. If you got any of that stuff, you need to call this morning if you got a question. You know, I was one of my guys was up at one of the local marinas this week, and he was working on one of the forklifts that they put the boats in the water with. Folks, if you've got a cooling system, I don't care what it's on, have it serviced, please. We had to drain the cooling out of this thing, and it was like mud that was inside it. It was terrible. I mean, it's going to take some work to clean it.
5: Never been flushed?
6: Never been flushed. I mean, this thing, honestly, it looked like red clay mud in it.
5: Lucky you didn't need the whole radiator and everything.
6: Well, it may before it's over, so I don't know. We're having a little trouble getting something apart. Some stuff was stuck.
5: I can imagine.
6: Oh. And it's nasty, so.
5: All right, let's go to Mike on line one. Good morning, Mike. How are you this morning?
7: Oh, better than I deserve, y'all.
5: Good.
6: Oh, we're good.
5: We won't judge you for driving a Dodge either.
6: Yeah, you know, that means it says in the dictionary to move out of the way or avoid.
7: Yeah, I hear you. Well, at least it ain't a Chevrolet. Mike drives a Ford. So.
6: Yeah.
7: I have a problem with my Dodge, too, that probably Mike's probably the only one that has this problem.

0: my steering wheel covers wore out, so I need to have that replaced. So I probably have to take it to Grant's. But on the Chevrolets, they replaced the paint on the bumpers and the tailgates. So.
1: Yep.
0: Oh, Mike, I got to come see you next week. I called Raymond and made an appointment, but I've got a PO299 code coming back up. So, but I'm not losing power at all.
2: Well, that's good.
0: So, yeah. So I'm not sure why. I'm hoping it may be like the wastegate or an exhaust or a leak somewhere. I don't know. What?
3: Yeah.
0: It's got 140,000 on it. So is the mileage what's going to get me on that turbo?
3: Well, does it have it, we had you hadn't had the updated actuator put on it yet, have you? That we
0: well,
3: sell?
0: As far as the wastegate actuator?
3: Yes.
0: No.
3: Okay. More than likely that's the problem. Okay. That's a pretty common issue with those things. I know we've got some on order right now. They're and what it is, it's just I've got a good friend that developed these, and you see them on the internet. They've got this nice billet housing and all. They look real good, and they work better than the factory, and they won't burn up like the factory ones. He was smart enough. The factory ones will burn themselves up if the turbo gets stuck. It can't, and it won't allow the motor to move, and it'll just burn the motor up. He was smart enough that he went in and put an amperage draw on it, so if it starts seeing too much amperage draw on his motor, it just shuts it off, and you can put that actuator on the new turbo when you get it. But, yeah, that guy, and we keep them in stock, and they're first class. I mean, they're great, and he does a good job, and we sell quite a few of them.
0: Yeah. If it's not that and it's the turbo, I mean, is it – you just put a stock one back on it or
3: – Oh, no. I get you a turbo. We'll get a turbo that has one of those actuators on it.
0: Yeah.
3: And you'll be fixed up and good to go.
0: With that being said, would you take the manifold off and replace it with a two-piece?
3: It depends, you know. Let's look at everything. Yeah, I may go ahead. I might recommend that, yes. And one thing I meant to ask you, this is a good thing that you called. Just have you done the heater delete kit?
0: Yes, y'all did that for
3: okay,
0: me.
3: Okay, I couldn't remember whether we'd done it on your truck or not. That's that's something, folks, if you got a Dodge from about a 10 up and you haven't had that heater delete setup put on it, you need to call us or somebody that's your mechanic and get it done, because if one of them nuts fall off and goes down in the engine, you bought an engine. So
0: yeah, that bolt's what, 5 cents for that bolt?
3: Yeah. And it'll cost you about $20,000.
0: Number five cylinder, but it was a $20,000 boat.
3: Yeah.
0: I was surprised when they took that grid heater off, and I don't know if you remember looking at it or not, how clean it looked. But I say that to say this, you know, I run that brake all the time, and then I run that cleaner that I get from you through there all the time.
3: Right.
0: I can't remember what that cleaner is, but
3: yeah,
0: keeping that stuff clean helped. Yeah,
3: oh, yeah.
0: Yes.
3: It does.
0: And it kept it clean. So I was surprised that there wasn't a lot of soot. But I was also surprised at how small that hole is and how big it gets when you change that out.
3: Right. I think it probably helps the performance of the vehicle as well. I don't know that they've done anything, but I think it helps them.
0: I think so.
3: But more air is good in an engine, isn't it, Chuck?
1: Always.
3: I mean.
0: Always.
3: Yeah, if you can get it in,
1: air,
3: get it
1: extra
3: out.
1: Extra fuel, extra horsepower, always.
0: Yeah, most definitely. Well, if they change out the turbo, do you usually change the tubes and stuff too?
3: the well, it just depends. Yeah, we'll look at them and see if the, you know, if they're showing any signs of degradation, we'll go ahead and advise that. So
0: are all of those rubber? I mean, not rubber, but aluminum.
3: I think so. The best I remember, they are.
0: I didn't know if any parts of it was rubber or not, you know, for the connections or whatever.
3: No.
1: You know, I have a question. I mean, okay. Is it possible it could just be his map sensor's dirty or bad map sensor?
3: If
1: he's not losing power.
3: It's a possibility. Yeah. What happens lots of times with these turbos is they will get that actuator will get stuck somewhere, and it may be stuck, say, mid-range, and you don't really notice as much of the
1: power loss.
3: The 6.0s are really bad about this, and I've seen the Dodges do it as well. Maybe they get hung where it would be in the wide open. Well, it doesn't spool up the turbo as fast, and they'll have a complaint lots of times of a little low power. Say, but once I get going, man, that thing pulls like crazy. Well, that turbo's working correctly then. And, you know, for years, you always heard about turbo lag and stuff. You remember those, what was it, 83, 84, 85 turbo or T-Birds that had the four-cylinder with the turbo
1: 2300.
3: And, man, those things, they had that lag in them. Boy, you could get them revved up, and all of a sudden the boost would come on, and they would go. And that's kind of what these newer turbos with the actuators and all on them have solved that problem, because it gets the turbo spinning faster, quick.
0: Yeah. Hey, Mike, I just remembered something. I did replace the actuator because you was the one that gave it to me 2 years ago.
3: Yeah.
0: It goes on the side, and I put it on myself because it's a billet aluminum piece that they cut out of one piece.
3: Yep. It sure is. If yours has got that, it's probably it could be just that the map sensor's got a problem.
1: And you have changed your air filter recently, right?
0: Yes, Mike. We had that problem 2.5 years ago when I was in Florida. I called you on a boat day. And we changed the map sensor and all that stuff, and I had to drive 50 miles. You know, you told me to do all that. So we changed the map sensor, there's a couple other sensors you had to change. So all that's clean. And I do remember that you said the breather can cause the filter in the
3: right.
1: Yeah, air filter. That's what I just asked.
0: Yeah. Yes. The air filter could cause that restriction. And I found something else out. It has to be from the Chrysler dealership. Can't get one from box store because they don't have the same restriction.
3: No, they don't. They have more restriction than we had one of those trucks that this gentleman, he had been everywhere. He been all over the place. And we go drive his truck, and we was tearing our... And just so happened, somebody happened to look at a factory air filter. We drove it without an air filter in it just to see what was compared the two. And the amount of pleats, the depth of them was about half.
1: What the factory,
3: I believe that's right. It may have been the other way. But however it was, the air filter was causing all kinds. And it wouldn't do it till this guy got a trailer behind it. And it was driving us crazy before we finally found it.
1: And would it set the same PO299 code?
3: I don't remember what code it was setting, but it was it was driving everybody in the world nuts.
1: And the map sensor, that just came to me because I read these forums all the time, and GM are notorious for their map sensors.
3: Yeah.
1: People let it set and idle all the time, so I figured that might be a common thing with a Dodge too.
3: I guarantee you he don't let one idle too much.
0: Yeah. Well, I don't either.
3: No, I'm talking about much, you.
0: Yeah, no.
3: You don't let one idle much.
0: No. It's going somewhere, and it's usually on a long freaking trip.
3: Yeah.
0: So, but I'm pulling a Ford, not a Chevrolet, but it's a classic Ford. So.
3: Yeah, it's one of them good Fords.
0: Well, I did update it from that little small V8 to a bigger V8, a Coyote.
3: Ah, you put the Coyote in it?
0: Oh, yeah, with a 6R80.
3: Isn't that it? What is that, a 67?
0: 67.
3: Yeah, that's what I was 67, thinking. 67,
0: yep.
3: 67 Ford pickup with a Coyote in it.
0: Yes. That's, and I had the four link because it had way too much power.
1: That was my first vehicle.
0: Really?
1: 67 well, Ford vehicle, long wheelbase.
0: Yep. Well, mine's a short wheelbase.
3: You know.
1: Six cylinder, three on the tree.
3: Mine was a Chariot.
0: Oh, Lord.
3: Because I went to the Chariot races after school.
0: Yeah, you're a little older than us. Well, can I drop that thing off Sunday and just put it in the drop box?
3: Sure, that'd be fine.
0: Because I think it's got it scheduled for Tuesday, of course.
3: Yeah.
0: I've got to go haul some cake somewhere, so.
3: Yeah, just you can drop it off there anytime over the weekend, whatever, and just put the keys in the drop box and we'll get you taken care of.
0: Okay. I also need to, if I have my steering, no kidding, I need to have my steering wheel cover. The factory cover is starting to wear. It's not gotten in down, you know, where it's exposing anything.
1: Yeah.
0: Can they do that down there at Grant's?
1: No. No,
0: they can't do
1: it. I mean, they tried it for years and years and never could really get it, master the technique of putting those on. And like me personally, when I get a new vehicle, first thing I do is just order a cover for it so it doesn't get down. But if one's really bad, like you see where the cushions got out of it and it's down to the metal bar, then we'll either try to find a used one for it or just order a new steering wheel. Now, there's a guy down in Atlanta that specializes in those that does it. I don't have his contact with me or whatever, but as far as I know, there's nobody in this area that does those.
0: Oh, okay. So either just buy a cover for it or you go out to place the whole steering wheel.
1: Yep.
0: Oh, Lord, that'd be expensive.
1: Well, you can find one used.
3: Yeah. I'll see if I can find that guy's name in Atlanta that's doing it too. Maybe we send it to
1: There's
3: him.
1: There's a guy down there. And if I find that information, I'll send it to Mike and he can send it to you.
0: Okay.
1: All right.
0: Hey, that'll work.
1: Thanks for calling in, Mike.
3: Thank you.
0: All right, y'all have a great day.
1: All right, first break is here, 423-267-1023. You got a question, now's time to call. We'll be back in just a minute.

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7: is Mike Perkins, Dr. Diesel with Diesel Plus out of Ringo, Georgia. Down there doing diesel right since 2002. You know, and we had a call just bang right off the bat. We didn't get to discuss why we're here today.
6: Why we're here?
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6: Talking about the great sponsor we have.
7: Yes,
6: right?
7: That great, great sponsor. 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
6: You know, and people, we talk about them all the time, and it's simple. They are a service industry, and they are the benchmark for
7: customer service.
6: They really are. And so we talk about you can text us here at 423-267-1023, but you can do the same thing with them. If you've got a part that you need, you can take a picture of it and text it.
7: Yeah, to 423-894-4117. That's 423-894-4117.
6: And I'd say you could even do it on the weekend. They probably won't reply till Monday.
7: They're probably not going to reply until Monday, but at that point, you at least – you're at the top of the pile whenever they get there.
6: You know, and we typically wait until we just think we can't get anywhere else, then all of a sudden they come up with it. But really, that we should be going there first thing.
7: You know, I have actually got the guys at the shop now. I have them, when we get into those, when we start getting in something that's kind of odd, I tell them, look, just go ahead and call them and let's see if they can come up with it. So it makes it a lot simpler. I mean, you make a phone call and they spend the time researching it and, you know, they either come up and say, oh, we can't come up with that or, but I had never got that response. So it's always, yeah, I can get it or I've got it. You know, I needed some bearings this week for a generator, some roller bearings. Called over there. Oh, yeah, we got them. Yeah. Had some belts that were really, really odd. Yeah, we got them. Come get them. You know, and super-duper folks over there. So if you get a chance, and I can tell you, their aluminum extrusion department is nothing but top-notch. They've built me a workbench frame that I've got in my trailer that I my work trailer, and then I've got they've made some stuff to go in the bed of my pickup that around my bed slide that is absolutely unbelievable. So,
6: you know, I went to a infant CPR class.
7: Did they have the life vac?
6: No, they didn't.
7: But you told them about it?
6: But they were talking about it. They were talking about, you know, when baby's choking, what you do and for the CPR and all that stuff. And so I asked the question. I was like, well, what about these life vacs or whatever? And she said, they're great. They really are. She said, but make sure that you know how it works and have everything put together before you need it. You know what I mean?
7: Right.
6: And well, she's like, and then she says, you know, you can go to this website, Greg02, to get them. And I was like, you know, because they were talking about choking. And so,
7: right.
6: You know, for me, I've got, I think, four of those things from
7: yeah,
6: from
7: I've
6: him.
7: Got several.
6: So Greg02 is what we're talking about, is Rob Cresswell's brother's, what do they call that?
7: It's a nonprofit. That, and what they do is, if you donate to them, they send you, or there's a certain amount. I'm not going to say if you send them $5, they're going to send you one. But, you know, if you donate a certain amount of money, they send you one, and it also puts one in a food service area somewhere here in the
6: Chattanooga area.
7: And they're trying to get it so it's, I mean, all over. What? I had some. I carried them to my grandson's daycare and left them with them.
6: Yeah.
7: And they ended up having to use it. Not luckily, it wasn't a really, really bad situation, but
6: well,
7: they did.
6: Situation.
7: I mean, any situation where that thing has to come out is a. And there's cases of where people have saved their own life with it, where they've got choked and was able to unlodge it.
6: No, when I bought mine, that. If you bought one. They would send you one, and they would donate one. So they had them on their website for sale.
7: Yeah, and they may still be doing that. I'm not for certain on that.
6: And I tell you, what I bought mine for at the beginning was I was giving it to some new parents.
7: Yeah,
6: you know, as a what do they call that? A
7: nurse, baby shower, whatever. I don't know. I went to one the other day for my daughter-in-law. And I was told it wasn't a shower, it was a sprinkle. And I guess it was called a sprinkle, she said, because the showers when she had my grandson.
6: First one, the
7: yeah. So the second one's a sprinkle. I wonder what they call the third one.
8: A tinkle.
7: A tinkle. You got a shower, a sprinkle, and then a tinkle.
6: But anyway, 423-267-1023 if you have a question about your car. Truck, tractor, diesel boat, generator, whatever it is, give us a call. You can also text us at that number. And, you know, for the next 2 days, we're under flood watch. And so I want to kind of PSA, if you don't have to be out in this mess coming in, don't.
7: And don't drive through deep water.
6: Yeah.
7: Please.
6: Turn around, don't drown.
7: Well, and on top of that, even if there's some deep water and you know you can go through it, don't, because many, many cars have got the air pickups low in the car.
6: And the inner fender right by the tire, which is
7: and
6: so stupid.
7: All of a sudden, you drive through there, and you're going to suck water up into the car. Up into the engine. And the downside to that is Best case scenario, it's only going to mess up the air filter.
6: Yeah.
7: That'd be best case scenario. Worst case scenario is it kills the engine. I mean, like, destroys it. You have to have a new engine.
6: Like, shove a crank through the side of the block.
7: Yeah. And then, if you're in a something that has, depends on the type differential and all it has in it, it can fill the differentials full of water. And then that's problems because then it starts wearing bearings out in the differentials because there's vents on that stuff. Vents on a transmission, same way.
6: Transfer case, yep.
7: Transfer case. If that depends on how deep it is and everything. But it can cause a lot of problems, not to mention mechanical problems, not to mention death. I mean, you know, that's the bad side. And somebody could potentially get hurt trying to save you. That
6: reminds
7: really
6: me
7: bad.
6: Of something we used to talk about all the time. We don't anymore. And that's if you launch your boat in the water often, you need to have that rear vent on your differential checked and make sure that it's up high. Because if you don't and you get water in it, you won't know it. And then it'll...
7: Till it's too late.
6: Till it's making a noise. And when it makes a noise, it's too late. It's done ruined it.
7: And, you know... If you do have a boat trailer or a travel trailer, especially this time of year, get your tires checked and make sure the wheel bearings have been packed in a reasonable amount of time. Because I couldn't tell you the number of travel trailers in the past that we've had to put axles under because nobody checked them, and all of a sudden they're going down the interstate and the tire runs off and it wipes out the side of the camper and... You know, it's a bad situation. You're heading on vacation, and now all of a sudden vacation's ruined because you got a messed up camper and a big bill to go with it. So,
6: and that is the one simple thing that you can do: check those tires.
7: Check the tires.
6: You can easily total a camper trailer or enclosed trailer, something like that when that comes apart. The damage would be way more than it would be to replace the
7: yeah
6: bike.
7: I've got a trailer that I pull I won't say every day, but most days that we use, that's kind of like my mobile repair shop, and I have tire pressure monitoring system set up on it, just so that I don't, you know, and it's come in handy. I've had a couple of times tires went low, and it actually shows temperature and pressure.
6: Temperature is more important.
7: And so I could watch that pressure and the temperature, and it had dropped like 15, 20 pounds, but I watched the temperature, and the temperature stayed right with the other ones. So I was able to make it up there where I drove up to a place so I could fill it back up.
6: Yeah. 423-267-1023. Second break is up. If you got a question, now's time to call. Charlie, if you'll hang on just a few minutes, you'll be the first one up when we come back.

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6: And if you're out there listening this morning and you're trying to get a hold of Jed and JR, they're not here on the weekend.
7: Yeah, they're not here this weekend. And Hey, I want to give a shout out to a guy. He's seen my sister last night up in Ottawa. They were eating, and said he listens to us every week. And his name's Don Tindall. He's a real estate appraiser. So, hey, Don, thank you for listening. We appreciate it.
6: Sounds like a pretty intelligent guy.
7: Yeah, he must be. I mean, you know, he's doing that.
6: Let's go to Charlie.
7: And we're
6: he's
7: doing this
6: for a minute. Good morning, Charlie. How are you this morning?
8: Well, I'm good, guys.
6: How can we help you?
8: Well, a friend of mine was coming up to spend the weekend with us last weekend. She drove about 2.5 miles, and the last she drove before her problem arose was driving up 111 to Cagle Mountain. It's a 2020 Mitsubishi Eclipse Cross. And she made a pit stop there at Cagle Mountain, got back in the car, started it, and the engine was just shaking violently. She has had that problem a couple of times in the past, and somebody told her it was her fuel injectors. So he got some of those off of eBay, unfortunately, put them in, seemed to fix the problem, but then it didn't begin with her one time before this trip, and then again last weekend. And it seems to only happen when the engine is hot. She had driven, as I said, about 2.5 hours before this happened. Had it towed to my mechanic. He checked it out. There was no codes. He couldn't find anything wrong with it. It runs fine now. So do you guys have any ideas?
7: I was going to say maybe a fuel pump or something, but that would at least set a lean code or something, I would think.
6: Well, and that's where it gets into the being kind of technical. If you don't have any codes, where do you start?
7: But here's the key, though,
6: and I'm like with Mike. When you said it only happens when it's really hot, and I'm thinking vapor lock.
7: Well, that might happen, but it's fuel injected.
6: Loss of fuel pressure is a
7: I know, but it, generally under pressure, you don't lose that much, you know, because you're running, I don't know on that car exactly, probably 40, 50 pounds of fuel pressure. You generally don't have that. Generally speaking, you don't have that issue, but. It, yeah, I mean, there's something along those lines what just about have to be.
6: And I mean, it could be that she's just got an ignition coil that's getting hot and breaking down. But what makes it complicated is the fact that it doesn't set any codes. And if it was shaking that, did her check engine light come on at all?
8: No.
7: Wow.
6: You know, in years past, I've ran across some of the later 90s, early 2000s Nissan Maximas, the 3 liters, that would be missing like crazy and not set any codes. But in the 2020, you would think that it would pick something up.
7: Yeah,
6: so, but let me ask another question. Was her fuel level below a quarter of a tank when this happened?
8: Ooh.
6: Because the reason I'm asking is if your fuel level gets so low, the engine will not set a misfire code because it thinks that your fuel's level and you may be running out of fuel. So it won't set a misfire code because it thinks you're running it out of gas. And I want to say it has to be at least a quarter of a tank for them to run the test for the emissions and stuff like that. And I'm pretty sure that is the limit for the misfire too. So if her fuel was low, there's a chance that that was what was going on. The reason it's not setting a code. I don't think that's really what caused her miss, even though it could be. I think that may be the reason it didn't set a code.
7: If she and I don't know, you know, if she was on level ground or in a, you know, in an incline, you know, it could have washed away from the pickup.
6: Well, I have, steep.
7: Yeah, well, and as I've seen that on more than one occasion. With a lot of these Ford trucks, they have a pickup, and that pickup will break off the bottom of the and the customer will come in, they're like, well, it's got fuel in it, and we're trying, and we're like, we ain't got no fuel pressure, you know, and of course, we know now that when we do that, we generally will try to add a little fuel to it, see if it picks up. If it does, we know the tank's got to come out.
6: You know, I think, Charlie, if I was you and I was giving her a recommendation, I would say don't let that fuel level get below a half a tank for the next 3 or 4 months. And if it don't happen again, then she's in good shape, and then we know we're looking at something to do with the fuel pump or something like that. If it does happen again, I would just about bet that it sets a code, and then we've got some place that we can start looking toward to see what might be going on.
8: Okay.
6: What area does she live in?
8: Oh, she's down at Canton, Georgia.
6: So she's in the southern states, too, so it gets hot where she's at, too. I didn't know if she was going back up north where it wouldn't be as hot as weather or something like that. That's the reason I was asking. But I would recommend to her for at least the next couple of months, 3 months, don't let it get under a half a tank. And if she does that and it doesn't act up, then we know to start looking toward the fuel pump and stuff.
8: Okay. Sounds good.
6: All right. Thanks for calling in.
8: Oh, thank you, guys.
7: Hey, thank you.
6: You know, and if she was kind of mechanically inclined, I'd tell her to keep a glass of ice water in there.
7: And pour on the coal.
6: Pour on the ignition coals and see if that cleared them up.
7: Not even, well, it don't even have to be ice water, just cool water.
6: Cold water, yeah.
7: Yeah, just some water and it'll.
6: You know, the Ford ignition coals, you know, they would start cutting out on you. You go out there and pour some water on them and clear it up. And you know, that was the easy way to check them.
7: We had some DT-466s that we had a couple of them that, and actually I've run into it in
6: the. Tell everybody what a DT-466.
7: Oh, it's an international engine and a 7.3 in a Ford pickup, you know, that the IPR was bad, and we pour some water on it and find it because they shut off going down the road. But we got a text here, and it says, I bought an 02 Chevy 8.1 liter 4x4 gas with 200,000 miles. Nothing's wrong with it. Anything that I should have replaced or looked at for maintenance? I would – now, what can I do to get a koozie? Well, oh, that's a long time ago. Let me see. Maybe I got the wrong one here.
6: No, that was it. And here's the thing.
7: It's what do the knock sensors do or run on an 07 Tundra? I was way up in the text line there. Forgive me. I'm sorry. So he's got an 07, or they have an 07 Tundra. And what do the knock sensors do?
6: Basically, the knock sensor is looking for engine noise.
7: Yes.
6: And if what it's trying to do is, more than anything, is the ignition timing, because if it thinks ignition is too much or too high or too low.
7: It's looking for spark knock.
6: Looking for spark knock, and it'll adjust that.
7: Yeah.
6: And, you know, that's something we don't talk about that often on here, but it's something we do see.
7: Yeah.
6: Quite common.
7: Well, you know, in some of the higher end cars that require premium fuel, you know, you don't run premium fuel, it'll start retarding the timing because
6: it starts spark knocking. Terrible fuel mileage, and yeah.
7: So
6: basically, knock sensor is looking for spark knock,
7: and it will cause it to retard timing. So that's the main thing that it does on the engine. It helps with EGR. If you're getting too much EGR, it'll cause it to spark knock because you start getting a lean code. So, that's what knock sensors do.
6: Which is real common in July and August.
7: Yeah, and that's knock sensors on anything. I don't care what engine or what brand they're on. That's what they do is they control time and they listen for a fuel knock. Or not a fuel knock, but an engine noise, spark knock.
6: Spark knock noise. So it's basically it picks up. Actually, it doesn't hear the noise. It picks up the vibration.
7: You're right.
6: Picks up the vibration.
7: And you just take a little hammer and peck on it and
6: watch
7: the timing change.
6: Watch the timing change. Yep. So, but yes, it's a good sensor. I think.
7: Yeah.
6: Think it helps. It's one of those that
7: it's a piezo crystal.
6: Most people don't think about, but can create a serious problem.
7: And they
6: sometimes
7: have to be torqued to a certain torque. For it to stretch that piezo crystal to the proper tension so that it picks up that resonance from the vibration.
6: 423-267-1023. If you got a question, now it's time to go. Our last break is up. We'll be back in just

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8: is Mike Perkins, Dr. Diesel with Diesel Plus out of Ringo, Georgia, down there doing diesel right since 2002. 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
3: yeah.
7: You too.
3: Yeah.
7: Or you're just a tinkerer. 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
3: Oh, man, they've got all kinds of relays, you know. All kinds of little lights and stuff like
7: LEDs.
3: Like LED stuff that if you're actuating something, you want to see it, you know, it's kind of like it's a upgraded version, maybe a Radio Shack in certain ways. So, you know, because they have all kinds of stuff. They do hydraulics. They do electrical, they build panels for a lot of companies. And they've got this unbelievable pneumatic shop that does all kinds of stuff. Hey, we got a call here. Let's see if we can help him right quick.
7: He's trying. It's going to be close.
3: We're coming down to the line, folks. Here we go.
7: We may have to call him back. So, but, you know, like I was talking about earlier, guys, we've got some storms coming through. Jesse, can you put them? Nope. We've got some storms coming through. Flash flood warnings. Some high winds and stuff like that. If you don't have to be out, don't get out. Don't get out because it's just too much going on right now.
3: Well, and again, if you run up on a place that's flooded, do not drive your car in it. I'm not saying that to make you have to go further around. Especially if you're in a car and water doesn't have to be very deep. You ingest water into the engine, you've bought an engine.
7: Yeah.
3: And let me tell you, an engine is expensive. I mean, for what I'm seeing anymore, I mean, even a transmission, you know, used to, you see a transmission, and I was talking to somebody this week, one of the transmissions went out in my truck, my buddy Chuck's fixing it for me. And they were, you know, Chuck did me a favor, and it was still, pretty expensive. So,
7: and we talk about that. We're on this side of the counter,
3: and we see
7: it. We know what it costs to repair a car, and we're shocked.
3: Yeah,
7: and to be on the other side of the counter, and to hear, but it's the same thing as going to the store and buying some bananas or whatever. Just the cost of everything is just outrageous right now.
3: Yeah. We had a guy we priced the engine to, and he went to another shop, and he told the guy what we had quoted him, and he said, "Well, it's going to be that much or more here." The guy goes, "That's crazy."
7: What are you going to do?
3: We wasn't arguing with him. Yeah. We were just like,
7: "Hey, we're the Car Clinic. We're here every Saturday morning from 8 to 9 a.m. I'm Chuck Miller from Speedy's Transmission, Speedy's Oil and Auto, and Grant's Auto Trim.
3: And I'm Mike Perkins, Dr. Diesel with Diesel Plus out of Ringo, Georgia. Down there doing diesel right.
7: If you're not going to church anywhere, come see us at Middle Valley Church of God. We'd love to have you there.

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1: From ABC News, I'm Brian Clark. Talks between the U.S. and Iran are set to resume at the technical level even after President Trump said the ceasefire was over. And ABC's Selena Wang at the White House said the president continues threats against Iran.
2: The president is issuing this new threat against Iran, posting this morning that 1,000 missiles are locked and loaded and aimed at Iran, with thousands more to immediately follow if the Iranian government acts on its threat to assassinate or attempt to assassinate him. And he goes further, adding that orders have already been given and the U.S. military is ready, willing, and able to completely decimate and destroy all areas of Iran.
1: The president did not sign the new housing bill into law because Congress did not pass his voting ID bill, but that housing bill did become law overnight. The bipartisan measure aims to lower home costs by making houses cheaper to build, boosting supply, and it restricts Wall Street investors from buying up single-family homes. Urgent rescues in the Midwest after dangerous weather across the region. ABC meteorologist Samara Theodore has more on the impacts in Missouri.
3: In Iron County, over 200 canoers and staff members rescued at a campsite in Talmsock Mountain State Park. These family members reacting as they waited on loved ones still stranded at the campground.
4: There's five of them camping and in a tent. They tried to stay on top of their car while it was flooding and they lost the car, the truck, so they had to go to a tree.
3: National Guard helicopters helping to rescue and bring campers to reunification sites.
1: In California, evacuation orders east of Los Angeles after the Summit fire expanded to cover more than 2,600 acres. Bert Horstmeyer lives in Pinyon Hills.
5: It just kind of got out of hand, but they'll get it out. These guys are the best.
1: Apple sued OpenAI in federal court in California, alleging OpenAI is stealing its trade secrets. 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
6: Here's the official forecast. A flood watch remains in effect through tomorrow night. Otherwise, showers and thunderstorms today. Rainfall could be heavy at times. 87 the expected high. Tonight, more rain and thunderstorms down to 72. Tomorrow, showers likely a chance of thunderstorms, a high of 87. A repeat for Sunday night, showers and thunderstorms 71, the low. Monday, showers and thunderstorms to start the work week are high 84 degrees. 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

0: Richardson Group. I'm joined with your host, Cindy Richardson, Brian Richardson of the Richardson Group. As always, I am the host with the most, Jack Fennell, buyer, seller, realtor extraordinaire. No, I'm just kidding. I'm not nearly as good as these two are. We are joined with a very special guest today, Mr. Eric Spencer.
1: Auctioneer extraordinaire.
0: Thanks so much for coming in today, Wes. We appreciate it.
2: Good to be here. Good to be here.
0: So we're going to talk all things real estate auctions this morning.
3: Yeah.
0: Which I absolutely love going to these things because sometimes they're insanely hilarious. And you learn so much about everybody that shows up.
1: Don't be waving to your friends.
4: Yeah, that's no. Yeah, that's my favorite thing. I'm in the back waving at somebody, and they're going, "Brian's 150." Yeah.
0: Okay, I hope this is an absolute. But now, auctions have become a great way to get rid of some. Now, when does something really set up for someone to use an auction compared to a traditional real estate sale? Because I do traditional real estate also.
2: I do. Well, the difference in, you know, an auction versus traditional real estate, it's just instead of being for sale, we're just having it date and time when we're selling it. So it's pretty much an absolute time. So anybody that's on the fence kind of gets them off the fence.
0: Okay, so now a lot of people think of an auction as a last resort, and that's really not the case to an extent, correct?
2: No, it's not. It's sometimes, I mean, rare cases. We really don't like to take the listed properties, but we took listed properties and they actually sell for more than what they're listed for. I'm not saying it's just that competitive bidding starts and
1: auctions are actually the oldest form of selling real estate. So they was around long before realtors got together and formed the National Association and everything. All you had was auctions. But I think to me the biggest difference is in private traditional sales, you are submitting offers privately. So nobody knows what your offer is. Nobody sees what everybody's bidding. In an auction, it is an open auction. All bidders are competing at the same time, and you know where everybody's at.
2: Yeah, that's true. That's true. So with the auctions, a lot of people, I think, some people, and we might get into that, Cindy, I didn't read everything that we went over, but a lot of people are scared maybe a little bit of an auction, afraid of back taxes or good clear deed or any of that. And any auction that we've had, all the title work's been done. There's really no difference in buying a listed property than buying it one of our auctions. It's not that way with, you know, like a foreclosure auction or some of that. But as far as our auctions goes, and we do the title work before we'll do any sales, so we know that who's buying is going to get a clear deed. And of course, obviously, you've got to close and all the proration of property taxes and anything that's owed, if there is anything that's owed, is taken care of then.
0: I think that's kind of where you get into the benefit. You know, typically in a traditional listing sale, if you're going to list your home, you know, seller's going to set the asking price where you start at. You're going to wait for everybody to send private offers, and you're going to have negotiations that take place all privately. But it's going to take time from listing to contract to close. Yeah.

0: between 60, 90 days.
1: Right, especially if you're testing the market and you're going in priced a little bit high. That's not going to happen at auction. You go in high, Eric's going to fix that in about 2 minutes.
0: Talk about that. You know, it's subjective. It's exactly that's what the seller thinks their home is worth.
1: Right.
0: They talk to everyone. They say, well, my house has pink tile in the bathroom and that's worth an extra $25,000. But, you know, Eric, get on too. You know, the title work. All that stuff's done. Where when Eric, you do the thing, you're taking care of all that stuff in advance, like you just said. You know, that's all clear. But the buyers are going to set the price in auction. They're going to come in with that opening bid price. Or do you guys set, kind of have something in mind when you start an auction?
2: You know, not everything's auction savvy. And, you know, I'm fortunate to have been in business for quite a while. And we don't have many no sales. I can't remember the last one. So I don't take everything. It's got to be... you know, with an auction, everybody goes to thinking that they get a bargain, but some people's difference of a bargain is different from someone else's. So we'll have our last auction we had, a gentleman from New York bought it, the one before, a guy from California. So it's, it's not just we.
1: Did they buy it over the phone or did they actually come?
2: You know, I started that online bidding, but it's... I feel like if somebody in real estate, we do equipment sales, if the, like farm, if the... personal property, we'll do that. If it's, you know, like equipment or stuff, then we will do that online. But we don't, we kind of stop that pretty early because if someone wants something bad enough, they're going to come here. I don't want someone in Idaho bidding off a $1 million farm and they're putting $2,500 against their credit card. So I feel like if somebody's truly going to be here,
1: they're serious
2: enough. They're here, and plus it makes the local folks or anybody that's interested, they want to see that there's really bidding versus is someone really bidding. So
1: that's a good point.
2: We just kind of cut that off early, so it just didn't seem to be working for us.
3: So a question, you know, so from the point in time someone decides that, you know, you've talked to them and they say, okay, well, I want to do an auction. How long does it take from that point to the sell date? What's your timelines usually?
2: Well, you know, it's going to be up to the seller. Sometimes people are wanting things that either they might be facing trouble themselves. I usually like at least 3 weeks or a month to advertise.
3: Gotcha.
2: And get, you know, like our brochures, like we got these coming up. And just getting the word out in our big signs. So, but sometimes there's been cases where I've done them as soon as 2 weeks. And most of the time our auction, we give, there's no contingencies, but we give them plenty of time to get financing if they need. It's not contingent on finance. And that's probably the biggest difference in our auction versus traditional listing would be make sure you got your ducks in a row as far as financing goes. You're not putting down $500 or $1,000 like the one we're having this weekend on the Saturday. I think it's $20,000 down day of sale, and they have 30 days to close. And we put in there if they need 45 days, they can. I don't, you know, sometimes I don't want someone pressing the limit. We don't want anyone's earnest money. We've been doing this for years, and I don't know that we've ever had to keep anyone's earnest money. We're fortunate to do, you know, I've done hundreds of auctions. So, but it does get the, it might not be for everyone, a first-time home buyer or someone's credit, you know, someone's working on the credit. It usually, with a big down payment, it's people are very serious about buying and they don't want to lose that money. So,
1: what is the difference between a absolute auction and a reserve and an absolute?
2: An absolute auction, we're going to absolutely sell it that day. So reserve, and that's probably for people that...
1: Explain what a reserve is. What do you mean?
2: Something where, you know, say if someone's got a mortgage on a property or they would just use any number you want to, we'll say $200,000, and they want to set a reserve at $200,000.
1: The seller. Okay.
2: Sets that reserve. And either for mortgage reasons or if they just, you know, I'm not taking any less than that. So if someone sets that reserve and it's a reserve that it's not like I have a crystal ball, but because we don't have any no sales, I won't just, you know, it's kind of auction. You know, if they set that reserve at if they had in their mind that the property is worth $250, for example, and they set a reserve of they want $250 and that's what it's worth, then it's, if I don't think I can get that, we just won't take it. So, but if they set a reserve like at $200 and it goes to $300, which that happens sometimes, it's not like I know, then everyone's happy, but it's kind of, the seller's got to be a little bit of a gamble too. So they're going to take it if it goes for a lot more.
1: Usually, you've been doing this long enough, you have an idea of what one's going to bring a minimum bid, if they're being realistic or not. So if a buyer goes to an auction that is an absolute auction, you're selling it that day. It don't matter what it brings, good, bad, or ugly, you're selling it that day. And then absolute is just a safety net for the seller. So that way that reserve is safety net for the seller. They know that this is the minimum amount that they're going to take.
2: And a lot of people are scared of the absolute. And I don't even push absolute. But this one Saturday is an absolute. It's going to have a new owner. But if someone's familiar with maybe myself, Johnny, or Drew.
1: This one's an absolute.
2: That's an absolute.
1: You've got an absolute coming up on the water.
2: It's on the water.
1: River House on the water getting auctioned out. Guys, I will see y'all next Saturday, okay? Let's go see what this one brings. I will open that bid.
2: that's another thing. We'll shop around for someone to open the bid, and it's not... basically, real estate auction comes down to be it's no different from selling a vehicle or a wheelbarrow. You know, it's just more of a... extended process, but it is a little scary for some folks, but absolute brings in everyone, and that's one of the first questions I used to ask, is it absolute or not? But I feel like with our following that I feel like that everyone knows that we're gonna the property will be sold where it's absolute or not.
3: And you were talking about a few minutes ago, like, you know, there's times like where you all do equipment, everything. So you also do like estates, right? Estate sales, like where you just sell everything in the house and the house, right?
2: We do that. And it's what I started doing, Brian, is we can't hold the crowd as
3: long. I got you.
2: We'd set up a big tent, sell glassware, and people come for the antiques and stuff. So I work with a couple of these. If we do an estate sale with their selling their basic just furniture things, then I'll work with those folks to get someone to come in. They set it up, and they probably sponge off my advertisement, and I do theirs, you know, Thursday, Friday. Like, if they have a sale Thursday, Friday, and Saturday, our sign will be there when we're selling the real estate. And I usually base those around, if they're doing this weekend, for example, if it's Thursday, Friday, and Saturday, we'll be doing the auction next Thursday or that Saturday. So it's always that following the following week.
3: That's right.
2: We started doing that. You can't keep the folks there to start. So
1: I think your house buyers and your estate, your items buyer are two different people.
2: But they just don't have they don't seem to want the antiques and things like that.
1: Right.
2: So those people got 3 days to sell. But now there's some like farm equipment or of things like that. We'll walk around and sell that at the same time. If somebody, we've had, we've done big auctions out through years of jewelry, coins, that kind of thing, where we actually... we'll do the auction out there.
1: And guys, if you've never been one of these auctions, they're a lot of fun. So, and this one's going to be a great one on Saturday. So if you've not been to one, this is the one that I would start with, is to the one on the Hiawassee River, and it's going to be on Riverbend Trail. So you can just shoot us a message, or you can reach out to Eric directly to get the address here. But that one's going to be a great one.
2: Well,
1: now,
2: let's start with this one, and I will make these. that's Thursday. Yeah. That's the first.
1: Okay.
2: Is
1: Thursday's an absolute, or is it?
2: Thursday's is a, but it will.
1: But we got an all brick rancher right here in the heart of the city. So if somebody's looking for a good, this would be a good rental or an investment, or it even would be a good first time home buyer. I don't know if that they'd be brave enough to do an auction.
2: Yeah, if someone's got their credit working, and they know for sure that they're good, this is in a great location. It's a bigger house, but it needs the lady that lived there had passed away, and so it needs a little bit of TLC. It needs painted and some new flooring and things like that. But it's on an acre lot with right behind McDonald's.
1: So if a buyer that's financing does come to purchase this week, then on Thursday on Vista Drive, so again, you can reach out to us or reach out to Eric to get the address on this one, but it is an all-brick rancher, full basement, right here in the middle of Cleveland. But what is the difference in auctioning, if I were to buy one at your auction versus going buying it off the courthouse steps? How risky is your auction versus the courthouse steps?
2: Well, there's no risk. You're going to get a good clear title. With the courthouse auctions, and there's not as many as they used to be, but I'm very familiar with those. And I've even some of the seasoned buyers that bought at the courthouse, I've watched them buy second liens, not knowing it was a second. The actual mortgage companies flip-flopped them. So it's courthouse is really not for everyone. You're getting still competitive bidding there, and a lot of hedge fund folks are, especially with auction.com.
1: Right.
2: You're getting those. Of course, you're not able to go into houses. I've actually been in those houses and actually went younger years where you go through the window and fell right through the floor. So, where they're rotting. So, it's not for, it's not for everyone. And those days, you see some of these prices where to say, $800 or $1,200. Those. It's so, not that way.
4: So like on yours. So okay. Like on yours, we got a break.
1: Yep.
0: Yeah. Everyone take a quick break. When we come back, if you want to ask a question about real estate auctions or anything real estate, give us a call here in the studio, 267-1023. We're going to be right back with Eric Spencer, Frylock Realty, Spencer Auction Team on Real Estate Today with the Richardson Group.
1: Drew Sidwood.

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0: We are joined by real estate auctioneer extraordinaire, Eric Spencer, Spencer Auction Team, Crylike Realty. And Eric, if somebody wants to get in contact with you about auctioning a home for them, what's the best way to call them?
1: Well, they can just call Crylike or Clickland, and they can stat for me, Johnny or Drew. There's three of us, so any of us can help you.
0: So. All right. Because I know we've talked a lot about the difference between a real estate auction like what you guys do versus a courthouse auction and some of the other style auctions that are out there, being REO, auction.com, minimum bid auctions, online stuff, concierge auctions.com, things like that. But what's a good thing for a buyer need to know before they go into an auction? If you got somebody that's deciding, hey, I really want to get into buying at auctions for real estate, what are some of the best tips you can give to a buyer coming to an auction for the first time?
1: I would say the number one thing is make sure the financing is good. If they are having financing, other than that, there's no contingencies with our auctions. But there is time if they want to do the home inspection. Of course, normally a home inspection, you'll make a list of repairs. The only reason you would do a home inspection is just seeing some of the things that you might want to do yourself. So, in other words, it does no good for me to see.
2: Yeah, it's just for your knowledge.
1: You know, when we do auctions, we actually list the property, so it's there. So if Cindy or Brian or whoever, you or whoever's someone from any real estate company has that buyer, or if one of your buyers contact you guys, then y'all can go over there and show the house, and if they want to do a home inspection, they have plenty of time. But the inspection period is over when we start the day of auction. So, yeah.
0: So I mean, you're buying it in whatever shape it is in once you get into bidding on the auction.
1: Yes, if you're the buyer, you're buying it. I don't want to say something's wrong as far as the auction.
0: As far as the diligence period, they're all prior to making
1: prior to the
0: auction. Going under contract with a traditional property.
1: That's the biggest difference.
0: I think that's the big thing, is knowing that you are putting that money as a buyer in up front, knowing that you may find something you're not going to bid on. So be prepared to eat that cost up front. You're not going to recoup it unless you actually bid and price on the property. Now, for a lot of people, they're going to bring in a contractor, not necessarily a home inspector, and they're going to walk through with them doing it that way.
3: Right.
0: That's another good way to turn around and do it that way.
1: But, yeah. So we sell, from houses that don't need anything to houses that need everything. So that's the reason that they have someone, or they want to, again, the auction buyer usually knows what they're getting, but we do most of the time. It's always someone that I either don't know or out of town or whatever that's buying something. But anything that, as far as their due diligence is concerned, they need to do it before the auction. So if they're doing a home inspection, there's plenty of time for them to do one.
0: Yeah, and I think that's the big thing too, is this is a lot different process. So you kind of have to have some risk. You have to have some risk aversion. You're going to walk into this with a little bit of risk because a lot of it is unknown.
3: Yeah,
0: to an extent. So you've got to have a really good plan.
1: Well, it is. And, I'll get the customers, and I appreciate them, but I always will have someone there at the auction, and they'll talk that the ceiling fan's broke or this is broken. And I always just come back, hey, the seller's selling it as is. You get to set the price. So just assume that it needs a water heater, a ceiling fan, and I've even told people, assume that it needs everything.
0: Yeah.
1: So, and base your price off of that. I mean, that's, but as far as a buyer is concerned, that's probably the biggest thing, is making sure that they, that their financing or cash is ready. And we go over this before every sale. We charge 10% buyer's premium. So okay. If someone bids $150,000 on the property and they're the final, they win the bid at 150, their contract price will read 165.
0: Yeah.
1: So on and so forth.
0: Yeah. So now, what's due up front? So I win an auction. I got a buyer's premium at 10%. I'm at 165 on my total. What is my upfront day of sale?
1: Well, each sale's different. It's usually, using the river, for example, it's $20,000.
0: Okay.
1: Down that day of sale, and balance due within 30 days.
0: Okay.
1: So it doesn't matter if it sells for $200,000 or $500,000, you'll be putting down $20,000 that day. And a personal check, you know, people talk about bringing something from the bank showing that it does. We don't stop asking that for that proof of funds years ago. And it's and the reason I did is John Paul went, he was going to, it was at an auction at a motel where he was doing properties, and this the auction company was from out of town, and he didn't have a pre-approval letter, and they wouldn't let him bid.
2: Wow.
1: That, and he I had a special spot for John Powell when he came to our auction, and he placed him to go. So it's just, so it's, if people's writing a check, you know, you're, again, you're, they know what they're buying, they know what they're getting into, and I feel like if they're going to lose that kind of money, that they have their ducks in a row. So
0: now somebody wants to be represented by a realtor. How does that work going into an auction?
1: That happens a lot. And, you know, when we, we will, the agent would call and ask if the seller's offering any compensation, whatever that percent would be. They would sign them up before the auction, so I would have the buyer's name and the agent who's representing them, and that happens quite often.
3: Now, we've done that with you several times through the years.
1: It happens quite often, and it's you know, it's good that I've had agents in action from Knoxville that's representing buyers and Chattanooga, and definitely here in Bradley County, and then we have a agents as far as auctions goes. They can, if you know, with most agents, their first thing is to list properties, which is good, and everybody has their niche, but sometimes it's there's, you know, a place just seems to work better in an auction, and they're, Cindy's going to, Brian's going to talk to someone where it looks like it might work out better for them for several different reasons, then they can refer. You know, I'll be glad to go with them and refer an auction. So I don't, we don't, we work hand in hand with every real estate agent. What we try to do, we do our best to.
0: Yeah, I think that's the big thing, is knowing that there's a way to get into these things for everybody, but it's finding what is going to be your best fit for what works for you. Guys, we're going to segue and take a quick break. When we come back, we're going to have more with Eric Spencer. Spencer Auction Team at Crylock Realty. 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

0: Welcome back to Real Estate Today with the Richardson Group. I'm Cindy Richardson, and today we are joined with Eric Spencer from Krylock Realtors, Spencer Group Auctioneers. And we have been discussing all the difference with auctions and what you need to do if you are a buyer wanting to go to an auction and purchase a home. Now let's talk a little bit about a seller. If I'm a seller and I am thinking about selling my home through auction, then what do I need to know? What is the benefit to a seller of selling the home through an auction?
1: Well, I would want to think a top price. I mean, that's what I hope to get. But the other one is just time frame. Again, where we're just setting the date of time and date when we're selling versus for sale. It's just sometimes you can have those for sale signs and they don't not being negative towards them. Mm-hmm. People that pass them, when you put the auction sign up and give a time and date, then it's not, I'll call on that and check on it in a week. We're selling it that date and time. So,
0: from the time that you decide you're going to sell it, how long do you market? Then once you have the auction and you have the buyer, how long before closing?
1: We usually traditionally like at least 3 weeks to market it, but a lot of times we do auctions where we're doing them up to 2 months. Time frame, we've done auctions on Saturday. Again, the title work will be complete. So we've done an auction on Saturday and they close on Monday. So
0: that really is just about the buyer and the seller and their convenience. There's not a set time. You're ready to close that day.
1: As far as the seller's concerned, as far as our title work and all that,
0: mm-hmm.
1: and
0: you're
1: sometimes
0: ready.
1: We're ready. Now, sometimes we'll sell properties with folks that's in it, and I'll announce it then that, they'll need 2 weeks to be out, so you can't close for 2 weeks, but usually the time frame is always within that 30 days.
0: Mm-hmm.
1: But a lot of times, especially if someone's paying cash, they'll want to close ASAP, and a lot of times most of the time the seller is not in the property and they're ready to close.
0: So, and then as far as the buyers, you're pre-qualifying or you're checking out people's financing before they can come and bid. So one advantage that you would have is that you have only qualified buyers that are bidding on these properties.
1: Well, I'm not checking out their...
0: Right.
1: Yeah, I mean, we're saying if someone's willing to pay that down payment that they have their ducks in a row. So if they're working with an agent and the agent doesn't feel comfortable about their buyer buying it, I would encourage them
0: not to.
1: Yeah. I hate saying that, but I would,
0: because typically your down payment's a whole lot more than just the earnest money that we see in a normal contract.
1: Yeah,
0: in a normal contract, we see usually the most is going to be about 1%, but you're looking at what?
1: We'll do, according to what it is, good examples, 20,000 usually.
0: Okay.
1: We're usually between 15 and 20,000, but if we're selling a big farm that we've surveyed into multiple tracks, then each track will be 10,000. So it could be we could get 150,000 for if we're selling a big enough farm.
2: But one of the big benefits there is you pretty much know by doing that the people that are coming are serious.
1: I know the folks are buying. That's the reason we don't require pre-qualifications or any of that, because I know that they're
2: right.
1: That no one's going to write a check and them hoping that they can get the finance.
2: And then as a seller, because I've heard you as we've been talking, you say you do auctions on Thursdays and probably some other days, Saturdays.
1: Thursday and Saturday mostly.
2: Have you found one to be better? I mean, like I've been to several, and I think Saturdays always have a huge crowd.
0: Is it property specific?
2: Yeah.
1: Property specific. If it's a farm or multiple tracks, we do Saturdays. I feel like we started the Thursday several because we were fortunate where we was where we had so many auctions, but I personally like Thursday sales. It's and again, it's according to what we're selling. If we're selling different tracks and we're doing multiple bidding and that kind of thing that takes us a little longer, then it's got to be on Saturday.
0: Right.
1: If we're
0: I would think, too, the investment properties would do better on a Thursday, like the one you have coming up this Thursday. Mm-hmm. So, but then the one you have coming up the following Saturday is one that's most likely going to be somebody that's going to keep it.
1: Right.
0: They're going to move into it or
1: The one Saturday is freshly painted, and it's ready to go. The one Thursday, it's more of a investor type, maybe, or someone that's looking for a nicer, bigger home that they don't care to go in, put their own colors or flooring, and they find a bargain in the house that they don't care to do those extra.
0: Because the house looks really good from the pictures. It's just dated. So
1: it's just a good house that's been lived in.
0: Good bones. It just needs to be updated.
1: There's not a whole lot that's been changed in it, but it's just different, probably different buyers, I would think. But maybe not. I mean, you know, that might be both homeowners because they're both great houses as far as location goes.
0: If the seller sets a minimum bid, a reserve, and the house doesn't meet the reserve, how do you handle that?
1: Well, again with us, and it's not everyone, usually someone tries to get advertising fee. We're fortunate to do a lot, and I want to make it easy for someone to, we've just about made it so that a seller has nothing to lose. So in other words, if someone comes to me and we agree on a price that I think will make it, and we fortunately, again, don't have, I can't remember the last snow sale. So if something happens that we had a no sale, then myself, Johnny, and Drew would eat the advertisement. So in other words, we're gambling with you that we're going to, that the house is.
0: Well, you have the seller would have the option. You're going to talk to him too. At the time, if you've put this minimum at 200 and you're at 195, that seller would still have the option to say, okay, wait, I'll take that.
1: Yeah.
0: So just because they've set that reserve, and if it doesn't meet it, you do have that option, right?
1: Yeah. Oh, yeah. Then, and if example you just gave, so matter if it doesn't meet the reserve, then I can always go back to the seller and see if they would want to take less if they can. And we're fortunate again to where I want the seller to get a good fair price for everyone,
2: right?
1: Because they're going to take it if it's a lot more. So be willing to take your, you know, hey, you know, I'm glad this is behind me and it's sold for a fair price. Most of the times when they see our crowd and our marketing that we've done, my belief, and this is what I tell everybody, is my insurance policy, is when we're done, whoever buys it's not going to turn around and sell it for more, because we've offered that to everyone without doing a lot of work. And I'm not saying that's never happened. I don't know, but usually somebody's coming there that has the financial means to put $50,000 into a house versus somebody that doesn't want to put that much money in the house. They've either bought another house, or they're moving out of town, or their parents have passed away, or whatever the reason is. I want to think that when we go to sell that, we've sold it for what it's worth. Or, you know, you've seen some of our auctions. Sometimes they sell for a lot more.
0: Yeah. Some of it depends on your crowd and how fired up they are. People get caught up in that, the bidding, that sometimes I've felt
2: adrenaline kicks in on some people.
1: You know, we've went to properties. I can remember selling one. I was on Lead Mine Road where the land across the street was sold for $7,500, like 8 months before, but we kind of divided this up and surveyed out, and we was hoping to get $12,000 an acre, and it was a foreign couple or a Ukrainian couple in to get someone that was from Arkansas, and it brought 38,000.
0: Wow.
1: So
0: it's,
1: you know, sometimes that happens, and I don't want to say that because I want people to come to our auctions. I don't want, you know, we've lost, I mean, to be honest, we've lost our bottom feeders because they just don't feel like that they can find a bargain, but nobody wants to be that first bargain, but everybody's different. You know, everybody's, you know, your idea of a bargain might be different somewhere else.
0: Right. And it's depending on if somebody has an emotional attachment to a home or the location of a home, there's a whole lot of factors in there. Now, when I go out to list a home, and I'm going to go in, we're going to bring a stager in, we're going to get it ready, I may have you paint some things, we're going to do all kinds of different things, getting ready to go on the market. Mm-hmm. When you're auctioning the home, how prepared does that seller have to get the property?
1: About the opposite. The opposite. We do, you know.
0: Now, did I hear you say a minute ago, too, that you prefer them to be empty?
1: Well, I would prefer them to be empty. We've had auctions where the folks have come with an idea that they're going to clean up and they're going to do this, that, and they're coming from out of town, and it didn't take them but about a day to realize it's just too big, and they've handed me the keys and headed back to Pennsylvania. And seriously, we'll do the closing, they'll never see me again. So, you know, there's a lot of that, and there's some people, you know, sometimes I wonder if some of these houses that are fixer-uppers, if we're better off by spray painting the windows and knocking out some doors, they seem to go for a lot more.
0: Oh, that's funny. That's what I mean. Everybody's ideal of a fixer-upper. So, you know, you're not having them out there mulching the flower beds and bringing in the stagers and
1: no,
0: pressure washing and
1: I'm not saying none of that, but
0: right.
1: We don't do any kind of staging for sure. And if we're selling the home, that I always just tell somebody, just don't, if they're, I always contingent on what the seller is, kind of what they're thinking, how they're feeling. So if they're, you know, some things I feel like there's probably doesn't bring much more money if they go and try to paint a room. Sometimes the more you do, the more it needs as far as painting goes, and paint the walls and then the ceiling needs painting or whatever. So I guess the auction is more of a convenient, you know, let's sell this place. And this,
0: yeah, to me, that's the big.
1: I want this much, and if it brings more than that, great. And if it brings this, we're still happy. That's kind of
0: to me. That's the big advantage to the seller, is that you're getting it all over with that day. It's a time factor. You're done. You're not going through all the showings. You're not going through all the preparation. You're not. You know your timeline. You're going in and you're selling it that day, and you're moving on.
1: Yeah. The folks that sell on Thursday, they know that they're going to be closing within the next 30 days. And we probably, that's probably been on the market for, as far as our signs, and it's probably more closer to a month. So, you know, we can go as far as we've had 3 weeks of advertising and give somebody, we've done them for, I usually like giving 30 days. But if there's a reason why somebody needed to close earlier for some odd reason, we've done that. So.
0: Well, we're getting the sign that we've got to go to a commercial break. So let's go to a commercial break, and we will be back to kind of summarize everything we've talked about.
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11: Welcome back to Real Estate Today with the Richardson Group. I'm back. Technical difficulties have been sorted out. We are joined with Eric Spencer, Spencer Auction Team at Crylock Realty. Eric, I want to thank you so much for being here with us today. You know, how long have you actually been an auction?
12: Well, I've been in it over 20 years. So,
11: Wow. Yeah.
12: One of my partners, Johnny, I think he's been in it for.
0: Yeah, but even prior to being the auctioneer, you bought a whole lot at auction and courthouse and things like that. So you were in the industry before you were ever even an auctioneer.
12: Before I even got my real estate license, I was into real estate, and I would buy a lot of,
0: lower end properties.
12: Foreclosures, or usually at that time, agents would get a lot of foreclosures, and so I would meet Tara Lynn, if I was fortunate enough to get one, and then just go from there. So as I started anything to do with real estate, I was connected to it, and I got my real estate license just where I could do my own research, and then I got my auctioneer's license. So. I love the way it works, and it was,
0: On my end of it, just more on the traditional side of it, so many people feel like they want to wait till the market crashes before they do anything. One, the market's not going to crash, but from your perspective, are you seeing more foreclosures or distressed properties within the last year or two?
12: I think probably the foreclosures are picking up more than what they were. I think before, the way real estate was it just seemed like everything was going up. So, so I feel like the people that's bought at the top now, you probably will see more foreclosures. But before, people that bought 6 or 7.
0: But we're not seeing them yet. You're just anticipating that if people bought during that peak market, which would be 22-ish, that if you need to unload it right now, you may be looking at a foreclosure situation. You could be upside down.
12: Yeah, I feel like the way real estate went to its peak.
0: Mm-hmm.
12: I feel like I don't know. I'm thinking a couple of years ago, maybe a year and a half, and everything's went down just a little bit. I'm thinking so. I'm guessing a lot of folks, they're not going to lose their home most of the time if they owe $100 on it and it's worth $2. But now there's probably might be some folks that bought for $3 and it's worth $250.
0: Right.
12: So those are the ones that, for whatever reason, they might walk away from it. So that's just my opinion.
11: Donnie, we got a couple minutes left. What are some of I guess, highlight stories, I guess, that just stick out in your mind over the years, either a great deal for the buyers, just a completely hilarious moment at an auction?
12: Well, we've had quite a few of those. I guess one of the best ones we've had as far as just the emotional, like, is just the folks not knowing what their equity is. It's, you know, maybe some older folks, and this one was one where they was, I went in the house and you could just tell they didn't have much, and she wasn't able to get around. They were surviving off what little money they had and was bringing it in each month. And it's been a few years back, and it seemed like it's $1,400 a month. And I don't think they realized what their farm at that time was worth, and it brought over $1 million.
0: Wow.
12: I'm thinking if they would have done that a few years before,
0: they could have enjoyed the money.
12: How much fun would they have had? Instead of living from, I'm talking literally not having enough money to get through. So those are some of the good stories, as folks might not know what they're setting on. Some of the, you know.
11: Eric, thank you so much for being with us this morning. Guys, we hope you've enjoyed the show. As always, we look forward to talking to you guys next time on Real Estate Today with the Richardson Group.

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1: From ABC News, I'm Brian Clark. President Trump overnight threatened Iran with missile strikes if it tried to assassinate him. He had said earlier in the week the ceasefire was over after the two countries exchanged fire. But ABC's Selena Wang at the White House says there's still hope for a permanent deal, and technical talks are continuing between the two sides.
2: The U.S. hitting more than 170 targets in Iran over 2 days. That was in response to Iran attacking commercial ships in the Strait of Hormuz. And we're now learning from a senior U.S. official that the Iranians privately told Trump's advisors that they, quote, screwed up and made a mistake in shooting at those ships in the Strait, and that they said, let's keep talking.
1: In Missouri, rushing floodwaters on a day of evacuations and rescues. The flooding triggered by heavy rain. More than 150 children had to be rescued along with staff members by helicopter from a camp in the state. Evacuation orders are in place east of Los Angeles, where a wildfire has grown to cover more than 2,600 acres. Jonathan Torres with L.A. County Fire says
3: temperatures were in excess of nearly 100 degrees here. I know we had some winds about 10 to 15 miles an hour coming out of the east.
1: So far, there's no word on any buildings that were damaged or destroyed. Meta has pulled a new AI feature from use after it was attacked by critics, says ABC's Andrew Dimbert.
4: The technology called Muse Image, with a video version also in development, had a feature that would have allowed users to generate new content using photos, videos, and other material from public Instagram profiles as sort of visual references. And for millions of users, participation would have been automatic. Anyone over 18 with a public Instagram account was included by default unless they took steps to opt out themselves.
1: CDC confirms another American's been infected with Ebola while working for a humanitarian organization in Democratic Republic of the Congo. There are over 1,800 cases in the region. You're listening.
5: Here's the official forecast. A flood watch remains in effect through tomorrow night. Otherwise, showers and thunderstorms today. Rainfall could be heavy at times. 87, the expected high. Tonight, more rain and thunderstorms, down to 72. Tomorrow, showers likely, a chance of thunderstorms, a high of 87. A repeat for Sunday night, showers and thunderstorms, 71, the low. Monday, showers and thunderstorms to start the work week, our high, 84 degrees. 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
3: All right, welcome to the Wellness Radio. I am your health expert, Dr. Nathan Warren, and I am joined by my beautiful wife and co-host, Dr. Rebecca Warren. So if this is your first time listening in to the Wellness Radio, we are super glad that you are here. We're excited that you have decided to join us on this health journey, right? And so, you know, I was having a conversation with some newer patients this last week, and you know, one of the things that I try to get across to each person who walks into our office is to understand that you may be where you're at right now with your health. You may have, you know, neck pain, back pain, you may have high blood pressure, you may be on 4 medications, 7 medications. You may have just gotten done with surgery. You may be at a point as a grandparent where all of a sudden you're like, man, I can't get out and play with my grandkids or parents or whatever it may be. You may be taking care of parents that are, you know, dealing with neurocognitive decline and other issues like that. But I want you to know something. I want every patient that comes in to see us to know the same thing. That when it comes to health, the hardest part is being able to look 6 to 12 months down the road, right? It's being able to look into the future and knowing like, oh my goodness, like I can get better, I can improve, because it's easy to focus on today, right? And we all know that, right? We've built an entire system around that thought and idea that it's all about the right now. It's all about the symptom, right? We have, you know, we have some pain. What do we take? We take some medication, right? We have arthritic pain. We take, you know, some anti-inflammatories. We, you know, you have a headache, right? Well, we just pop a Tylenol or an ibuprofen. We've kind of built a society that looks to operate that way. Right? Symptom shows up, get rid of the symptom, move on with life. And we now know, like not question, not, you know, could this be the wrong route? We now know that is the wrong way to go when it comes to health. We know it. We are now reaping the repercussions of a system that was built around take care of the symptom and who cares about the long term. And if you think about it, the most common chronic diseases that we see that are on the rise, I mean skyrocketing, are the ones that we said, you know what, we'll take care of the symptom now and we'll ignore the future, right? Where it's

0: It's basically you're betting on getting rid of a pain or a symptom as opposed to a realistic view of what is going to happen in the future, right? We see it with neurocognitive decline right now. You know, I actually read a study yesterday that looked at 80 to 85% of neurocognitive decline have nothing to do with genetics. 80 to 85%. And I would say more than likely, based on other things that we've seen, right? Like type 2 diabetes, like even in the world of cancer, even in the world of heart disease, I think we'll probably see that number actually go up as time goes on. Because really where we see chronic disease, the common denominator is this, that your genes are the loaded gun. The lifestyle is what pulls the trigger, right? So, you know, again, we can go back at the beginning of our practice, right? That was 13 years ago, right? And yeah. And the conversation then around type 2 diabetes was, well, we think it's mostly a lifestyle disease, but there's probably still some genetic components.
1: Now, do you not remember we did a health screening at a diabetes event? And we were there telling people that they could reverse their type 2 diabetes. And there was a medical doctor like right across from us that was so pissy and so mad.
0: You can't do that.
1: You all can't tell you can reverse. And we're like, we absolutely can because we do. And it hit me like, oh my gosh, this is what you guys are dealing with in the medical system. You're being told over and over again, this is as good as it's going to get.
0: Yeah. No doubt. Yeah. And that's my example, right? Because now we know you fast forward 13 years and my goodness, I don't know, hundreds of patients in our clinic that have reversed type 2 diabetes. I mean, thousands, right? In probably just this city alone, millions across the United States have reversed type 2 diabetes. And now we know, yeah, maybe you have predisposition, right, to metabolic issues, but it's the lifestyle that pulls the trigger, right? And it's especially with type 2 diabetes, guys. Like, you figure out the root cause or causes, and you will reverse it if you put the work in.
1: But okay, that's what I was going to say, because now we're going into this new territory, right, where now you're responsible for changes. And a lot of you guys, I don't know if you're ready for that, right? I will tell you what, I was just discussing this. I know every radio show we give appointment times. Holy crap, the people that have decided to come into our office and transform their health, they're all ready. It's exciting.
0: It is exciting.
1: It like rejuvenates us. It's like people are like, yeah, this is where I want to be. And they're excited. And they're like, I want to do what you guys talk about. But you guys have got to be real with yourself, right? Like at one point you have to realize my insurance company doesn't care for me. Right, that Medicare replacement, that Blue Cross Blue Shield, they don't care about you. You're no good to them if you're dead. You're no good to them if you're healthy. If you're right, they're right in the middle, dependent and thinking you need it. You know, you guys have to like wake up and realize, all right, it's up to me. It's up to me to understand what's going on. It's up to me to understand my labs, to understand what's happening in my doctor's office. And then it's up to me to make those changes, which can be hard at the beginning, to commit yourself to something completely different and make that change. Can you reverse your type 2 diabetes? Absolutely. Can you do it without making serious lifestyle changes? No. And I'm just going to tell you this about reversing type 2 diabetes. Do you have people that reverse type 2 diabetes and are eating carbs and they're just fine after reversing it? Yeah.
0: Yeah.
1: Because guess what? It's not carbs are the enemy. It's inflammation, it's cellular inflammation, it's dysregulation, and it's having to reset that body. But again, in the end, it comes down to this. Are you willing to do the work? Because I can promise you this, we see it over and over again. You do the work, you live a completely different life, and that's what you want to do. When you're looking at yourself in this medical system right now, look around.
0: Yeah.
1: Look around. We've normalized things just because it's common.
0: Yeah,
1: menopausal symptoms, thyroid issues. This is what I work with women. Dysregulation, low testosterone. Everyone is like that. So unless you're doing something different, unless you're actively, if you're not doing anything at all, you made the decision. you're going to end up like everyone else.
0: Right. Yeah. And that's why, like, when people ask me, because one of the most common questions I feel like nowadays that I get asked on a regular basis is about the GLP-1s, right? Like, I mean, it's kind of the craze everywhere. And, you know, my thoughts on it are, one, I already know, like, across the board, there's going to be massive failure. Why? Because I can literally see ahead of the game and say, okay, we've got millions of people who think it's as simple as just taking an injection and my whole world changes. Well, you may lose weight, and you probably will, like, rapidly. You're going to lose weight, but the bottom line is there's still millions of people who aren't changing anything. They're relying on an injection to take care of it. And so, you know, again, we know that obesity, being overweight, we know that increases your risk of disease. But I would argue why. Like, why does that happen? It's because in a body that metabolically can't take, you know, sugar into the cell because insulin is, you know, your receptors are blunted and you are now insulin resistant, and you can't appropriately, right, like, be able to take that blood glucose into the cell and then burn it off, use it for energy. Therefore, now you're storing it in your fat cells. Therefore, now we have major issues with not only hormones, but we have major issues with inflammation and oxidation. Like, that's where I would argue the problem is. So just taking an injection allows you to force the body to, you know, lyse those fat cells, but at the expense of what, if nothing is changing? Yeah. Which means we will have downturns to this. Like, it doesn't take a genius to see that at some point we will see long-term studies that show some major, major issues. Now, again, I'm not saying there's not a time and a place for this. Like, this is where I think a lot of people, when you guys listen to our show, I think sometimes we get the idea that, oh, Dr. Nathan and Dr. Rebecca are anti-medicine, you know, and we are not. Like, actually, because we live in the functional world, you know, we've known for the last, like, couple years that, you know, little microdoses of GLP-1 with all kinds of great lifestyle changes can actually help them modulate the immune system and do some really cool things. But again, it's not an absence of lifestyle change. Because what do you want? Like, at the end of the day, if you are forcing the body to lose a lot of weight, then you're not doing anything that metabolically allows you to also gain muscle mass and build muscle mass. And oh yeah, by the way, if you're not doing that, that also means you're not repairing DNA. Now you're having other genetic changes that are happening over time. So what, are we're gonna sacrifice weight for cancer 10 years down the road? Yeah. Are we gonna sacrifice, you know, this weight loss for one of what I see as one of the biggest killers of older Americans, which is now they're getting weak?
1: Yeah,
0: they're getting weak. They're having, you know, they're having this loss of muscle mass over time, and we see it in the spine all the time.
1: Yeah.
0: Right? Like, heads coming forward, shoulders rounding forward. That's now all their weight is ahead. It's not normal. It's not normal. But the whole point,
1: and I'll say this.
0: Yeah, go ahead.
1: One thing I need to point out is thyroid issues. Mm-hmm. Okay. A lot of you guys have thyroid issues. A majority of thyroid issues are autoimmune related. This is what I specialize in. This is what I like to work with because I was diagnosed with thyroid cancer, been living without a thyroid. I know what it's like. But a lot of you guys are not getting the proper help because you don't know. You don't know what your labs look like. You don't know what to ask for. Some of you guys are on Synthroid. A lot of you guys are on Synthroid and you're having all these issues, but you've been sold this idea by your doctor that you're on Synthroid, so you're fine and your labs look fine, when in actuality, the labs are incomplete. Not only are you on the wrong meds for you, but you've also never identified or healed the underlying dysregulation. So a lot of you guys are going to the idea of GLPs, and I'm like, okay, whatever about that. But so if you start losing weight on GLPs, now you're missing something. I get this question all the time. Oh, I want to do this for weight loss. I'm like, listen, before you do that, whatever, talk with your doctor about it. But before you do that, you've got to understand, what are your thyroid levels? So great, you're losing weight, but at a cellular level, your mitochondria is depleted. You're not making enough ATP. You're not making enough cellular energy. T3 affects everything in your body, every cell. And if you're not optimal, you slow down.
0: Yeah, no doubt. So again, the purpose of me going down that road was to let you know, when you come to see us, I look ahead of the game. That is my job, is not to see where you are today stuck in those symptoms. It is to see what you look like in 4 months, in 6 months. Now, how do we put a plan together to make sure that you reach that, right? And that's where I would argue one of the biggest differences in practitioners and people who help to guide in the health process. Because at a basic level, you are in charge of your health, not me. But I can help facilitate that process. I can help walk alongside of you. I can help guide you, but you make the changes. And if we establish that from the beginning, guess what? In 6 months, you get to be a whole different person. So we got to go on our first break here. So as just like every radio show, we set aside specific times for anybody listening to this that says, you know what? I want something different. I'm tired of living my life the way it is right now. I'm tired of being on all of these medications and just, you know, hope and a prayer. Let's try another one. Maybe let's try another one. You know, we do things different in our office. So if you want one of those appointments, instead of $190, it's only $49. And that also includes any necessary x-rays when we're looking at the system that controls everything, which is your nervous system. So if you want one of those appointments, you get to sit down with me. We get to start really figuring out, hey, what's the pathway to getting you well, keeping you well? And again, I'm going to look at what you can be, not where you're at right now.
1: And really important to understand, we're going to go into this further because a lot of you guys don't realize this is about nervous system regulation.
0: Yeah.
1: We're going to talk about how to work with the nervous system, so overall body healing. So give us a call. That number is 423-362-5360. Again, that's 423-362-5360. Take one of those special appointment times. Instead of $190, it's just $49 to work with us. We'll see you right after the break.

0: the Tennessee Titans, Georgia Bulldogs football, and Vols and Lady Vols basketball. WGOW for all good sports.
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5: All right, welcome back to the Wellness Radio. I am your health expert, Dr. Nathan Warren, and I am joined by my beautiful wife and co-host, Dr. Rebecca Warren. And for those of you who are just now tuning in, we are local practitioners here in the Chattanooga area. We are doctors of chiropractic. We do a lot of structural work, so a little bit different. We are working on creating an optimal position to the spine and postural position of the spine. So we do a lot with scoliosis work and curve correction and postural correction over time. We are not a pound down your hot spots type of clinic. We also do a lot of functional wellness. We have been doing that for over a decade now as well. So dealing with functional nutrition and all kinds of cool functional tests to take a look at the microbiome and hormones and see what the root cause or causes to your health issues are. We also do hyperbaric work in our office, so hyperbaric oxygen therapy, which we've been doing for the last 2 years. And we've been doing a lot to basically get down to the root cause or causes of your health issues. So we are located in the Hamilton Place area, next to the REI, behind the Embassy Suites and the Drury Inn over there. So again, guys, you need to come and see us. We've been here for what, 13 years now? And a half on the radio.
6: Yes, 13 years changing people's lives. And you know what? I think you guys are starting to understand now more and more the importance of nervous system regulation. I think when we first started teaching on nervous system regulation, it was like, no, like, when we tell people that, like, some of the biggest stories in our office related to chiropractic and nervous system work, nervous system regulation, is blood pressure regulation. We had high blood pressure come down, low blood pressure come up, fertility. what are some thyroid changes? Like, a lot of the stories that we hear is about quality of life. And you're thinking to yourself, like, well, how does chiropractic do that? Because most of the time, all we think about is just pain. Listen, by the time you have pain, you've already lost over 60% of function, because your nervous system is about function. It's about adaptability.
5: Adaptability.
6: Adaptability. That's what it comes down to. Your brain sends signals down your spinal cord, out through your nerves, to every tissue, cell, and organ in your body, for your heart to beat, your lungs to breathe, for you to be listening to this right now. You don't even have to think about it. That nervous system does it for you. And the crazy thing is, when we lose that, when you talk to people that have had, needed to have surgery, that have had severe scoliosis, not only is it chronic pain, but there's dysfunction. There's dysregulation, whether that's in bowel movements and how their body digests things. Because when they're in a severe situation like that, and that might be you, and there's still hope for you, if that's you, that's when you start realizing, wow, this is so much more than just pain. Nervous system regulation is how is your body able to do what it's created to do. And in a world where you're bombarded by stress everywhere, everywhere, whether it's like stress in the foods that you eat, stress in the technology that is nonstop, your body is overwhelmed by all those stressors. When you lay down on that table and you remove the subluxation, when you correct the subluxation that is there, your body every time adapts better. They even did a study. Do you remember we had published that study? It was years and years ago. They did a study where they looked at a group of people. They created a stressor, and then they did brain imaging, right? And so they saw their brain just really get lit up, right? They repeated that same situation, right? They did the stressor, then they got them adjusted, and then they did the brain imaging. And the brain mapping that they had, the spots that were all just lit up in their brain, calm, half of it was gone.
5: Yeah.
6: If not more,
5: yeah,
6: in these patients. What does that mean? That if you are in pain, that is just a red flag. That's a tip of the iceberg. And we're taught in this day and age to treat pain as what? Something that you can take a pill for. That's why, listen, that's why we have the opioid crisis. When we started our radio show,
5: yeah,
6: the opioid crisis was still like, oh, you know, like, I remember coming on the radio show and talking about, listen, I need you to understand that if you're not getting down to the cause and working on nervous system dysregulation, yeah, all you have to break up the pain when it gets that bad is these medications. And the people that were getting addicted to these medications were pastors and cops and nurses, like family members, loved ones. And in the end, what we're trying to do is, how do we get you to adapt better? Because that's what health is.
5: Yeah, and that's also where we can stand on the fact that, you know, in all honesty, it doesn't matter what you come in with, right? Like, it literally does not matter. It will be affected positively when we work on the system that controls everything, and it controls that adaptation point, right? So when you start to understand that the number one thing the body does, and that it does the best out of literally anything on this planet, is adapt, right? Once you understand that, then it starts to make sense, like, oh, so this is why my life can change when I change my diet. This is why my life can change when I exercise. This is why my life can change when I start working on nervous system balance and getting into a rest and digest state, because it adapts. And it doesn't adapt sometimes. It's literally adapting all the time. Right now, your body is adapting to, again, sitting at a desk for 7 hours a day. It's adapting to lack of movement and lack of motion. It's adapting to neck pain that's been there on and off for the last like 5 years. And so you take a little bit of medication every now and then to get rid of it, and then it goes away. Like, your body's adapting to that. So we have to get it to adapt to a better environment. And guess what happens? It starts to get better every time. Not sometimes, every time.
6: Every time.
5: Every time.
6: So when people come in and they're like, well, you know, I want to work on my testosterone, why do you start with the nervous system?
5: Oh, I can give you exactly why. Because when your body is stuck in fight or flight, right, like, one, like, testosterone is an anti-aging hormone, right? Like, it is for both men and women. So when I look at that, I categorize that as a bonus, right? Like, testosterone is a bonus for you. You get to tap into the bonus when your body is able to adapt and not be in a fight or flight situation. like, if it's anti-aging, that means it's all about building muscle and maintaining youthful skin and, you know, being able to have sex, like all of these things. Those are bonus. Those are not survival. Okay. Those are in a thriving state.
6: Yes.
5: So right now, most of your body's not in a thriving state. It's in a survival state. If you are running away from a tiger, does your body care about being able to have sex in that moment?
6: No.
5: No, it does not, right? And I use that as an example because we think about low testosterone, that's kind of like the first thing people think about. So I have low testosterone, therefore I have prostate issues, I have erectile dysfunction, I have all of these different things. But that is the bottom line. When you are stuck in this abnormal cortisol pattern, right, you literally do not have that feedback loop that allows us to readapt to a healthy state, and therefore our testosterone continues to get lower. So what do?
6: Yep.
5: We go artificially bring that up by just throwing more hormone into it.
6: And the
5: the end product. And we expect, oh, everything's going to change, yet you're still in a fight or flight state.
6: And then what happens? Oh, you got your testosterone up, so maybe your sex drive to go up, maybe you have a little bit more energy. Now you have this like diabetes issue. How did I all of a sudden get diabetes? Or how am I having these signs of other dysregulation throughout my body? Like, why am I having all these other issues, but I'm feeling, well, because it's all connected. Your low testosterone was a sign that the body was dysregulated. You start with the nervous system function, and then you remove all the stressors as much as you can. Always comes back to the nervous system. You can eat all the foods you want. You can take all the supplements you want. I know you guys love to go out and buy those supplements, but if your body cannot respond in a place of parasympathetic, where it's going to rest, digest, and heal, you're always going to be in sympathetic. It's never going to get better. Now, guys, if you're listening to this, we got to go on break. Listen, if you're a man right now, if you are a woman that's listening to this, you know your husband needs this. This is one of those opportunities. I am going to toot Dr. Nathan's horn. This is something he does amazing, is allowing men to reconnect with their God-given potential, get those testosterone levels up, able to handle stressors better, able to lose weight, able to put on muscle. We are here to help you. So if you're listening to this and you're like, man, yeah, all of that clicks. I want something different. We have set appointment times. It's usually this week, I think there's four. I don't know how many there are. Four appointments. Guys, you can come in, do a consultation with Dr. Nathan so that things can start to look different immediately. And we do it at a discounted rate. So instead of $190, it's just $49. It includes everything to look at that nervous system. It's really starting to open the door to a new world of healing, to a new world of understanding your body that lasts forever. If you'd like to take advantage of that appointment spot, one of those four this week, give us a call at 423-362-5360. Again, that's 423-362-5360 instead of $190. It's just $49 to come in and see what it looks like to transform your life, to get your nervous system regulated and start changing your life like you've never had before. 423-362-5360. We'll see you right after the break.

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4: 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Let's make sure your business doesn't fall behind.
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6: All right, welcome back to the Wellness Radio. I am your health expert, Dr. Nathan Warren, and I'm here with my beautiful wife and co-host, Dr. Rebecca Warren. Guys, we are local practitioners here in the Chattanooga area. We do structural corrective chiropractic work. We do functional wellness. We do hyperbaric oxygen therapy in our office. Dr. Becca also does a ton of hormone and thyroid work, both in the clinic and in our virtual clinic outside of that as well. So she's working with people worldwide, which is pretty cool and kind of weird to say. Like, remember that, like, when you had, like, two clients from Australia and y'all's times were just, like,
7: yeah, it was awful.
6: Yeah.
7: So, well, I have someone right now from Hawaii, and I feel so bad because she usually, like, is, like, still in bed when she's doing her calls with me because it's, like, 5 a.m.
6: Yeah.
7: For my office times. But you know what?
6: Hey.
7: When you change people's lives.
6: Making it work.
7: It happens like that
6: sometimes.
7: That's
6: right. I like it. So we are located in the Hamilton Place area next to the REI. We have a big, beautiful clinic there where we get to work on helping people get well, man, and stay well. And that's exciting. So I had a couple of things that happened this past week that I want to kind of dive into a little bit because I felt like these were super exciting and kind of cool to see. One, I had a patient that came in that I had taken care of, I think it was 4 years ago, maybe five. I don't know, man. Like, the whole COVID thing, like, kind of threw off my timeline as far as, like, what exists or what didn't. But anyway, it was, like, 3 or 4 years ago, right? And we had done some work, and so we were able to re-x-ray, right? We were able to look at where she's at now. Really, really cool point, okay? So she was coming back in because there's some things she wants to work on. She was like, you know what? Like, I felt so amazing when I was under care. I saw these changes happen. And she's like, I still don't have the headaches that I used to have. I'm still, you know, basically had gotten down to 3 medications when she was on 9 at the beginning of care. So there was all these things that had still stuck around that were great, but she wanted to continue to improve that now. So we got to re-x-ray, right?
7: Yeah.
6: This was 3 or 4 years ago. Let's see where it's at now. Let's see where your spine is at now. And there were a few things, like with her pelvis, some extra rotation. You know, there was a slight scoliosis curve in the lumbar spine that we got to work on. The good news is we knew what it looked like 4 years ago, right? So that always lets me know, ooh, what's the potential for it to move? You know, it's kind of a good golden window to be able to see that. But you know what was really cool? We took a look at her neck, okay? When she first started and we took that first x-ray of her neck, she had what's called an S-curve. And I think I talked about this 2 weeks ago on the radio show. When you have two different curves in the neck, you are stretching the cord beyond what it is able to maintain healthy adaptation and good nervous system function. That is not an opinion. That is a fact. That was done by Dr. Alfred Brigg. They did all kinds of amazing research, MRI studies, looking at cord tension, all of these things, right? So we know the cord is stretched beyond what is considered normal when you add an extra curve in there. That's called an S curve, right? And we see all kinds of degenerative changes. So then we got to look during her first care, right? 6 months into care, we had went from an S curve, which is about 189% loss of curve in the neck, to a 31-degree curve in her neck, positive curve, right? So that was down to, what, 32% loss of curve? And in this span of time, she has still maintained a positive curve, even though she hasn't done anything with it.
7: I mean, she does, yeah.
6: And that, to me, that is the difference. So when I sit down in front of a new patient, I do let them know this. I let them know that, hey, you know what? This is going to require some work. This is going to require some time. This is going to require some repetitive components. But guess what's going to happen? We are going to re-educate your spine in a different position. And that means it is going to learn to stay there. And this was a perfect example. 4 years of doing nothing with the neck, and it's still maintained a closer to normal spine over those years. That means she aged in that time and her degenerative changes did not.
7: Wait, so you're saying she got older and she just didn't automatically get worse and develop degeneration and arthritis just because she was getting older.
6: Oh, man. That's one of my biggest pet peeves.
7: I know.
6: You got degenerative joint disease. You're just getting old. I'm like, dude, look at that disc two segments up from that. That looks like a normal disc. Yes, it does. How old is that disc compared to the one that's degenerated? It's the same stinking age. Stop blaming age for everything. And start focusing on structure and movement.
7: So explain then what you do that's different.
6: So
7: how does that happen?
6: Absolutely. Because this is another one. This is what I was going to talk about with all these new people that are coming in, by the way, from our radio show,
7: yes,
6: relaunching this, which is super cool.
7: Awesome. Oh, my gosh. I was in the office this past week and you guys make me really excited to be doing what we're doing.
6: I know. It's a lot of fun. And here's the thing that I've found in common. Like 90% of you guys have seen chiropractors before, okay? 90%. And the most common things I get asked about is, well, it just seems like, you know, they were doing the same thing over and over again with every single patient. And if you come into my office, you will see pretty quickly that is not the case. It is based on your x-rays, which are my roadmap to correction. It's also based on what I think you need, considering I'm not going to adjust a 91-year-old with 3 failed back surgeries the same way I would adjust a 21-year-old football player, right? You're two completely different human beings that have been through different phases of life, meaning that not every one of my adjustments is a Jean-Claude Van Damme movie, right?
7: Yeah.
6: So a lot of my patients, especially like some of the ones that, again, they've got a lot of pain, they got a lot of issues. Guess what? I have tools that I use to actually utilize those adjustments. A lot of my patients never hear one crack or pop come from their spine. Why? Because there's 1,000 ways for us to get to the end goal, and it doesn't have to be one way. So a lot of what we do is also based on comfort. Why? Because if I'm trying to break a pain cycle, does it make sense for me to increase your pain to break that pain cycle? Or should we figure out how to be able to relieve muscle tension and relieve, you know, some of those nociceptor pain receptors that are happening and firing off all the time? So it looks different for every person.
7: He's joking over here. So
6: sorry, choking myself.
7: In the end, what we want is we want lasting change. If you guys are listening to this, I'm going to give you guys an opportunity, call in and take advantage of one of the 4 appointment times. I don't know how many we have left. Usually when it's filled, we just have like a wait list. The spots open up during the week. But call right away if you'd like to sit down and figure out, hey, what's going on with my nervous system? Hey, I've got goals to get off medication. Hey, I want to get older and I want to feel better. I want my testosterone to naturally come up. I want menopause to be more enjoyable. I want my cycles to be more normalized. I want to be out of pain. I want to see my life look completely different. I want to look at that nervous system. I want to know what's going on. And this is what we're doing, guys, for the radio show. Instead of 190, you get it at 49. Why? Because we're trying to stop these blocks for you guys to finally do something for your health. You get all of your imaging, your full consultation, health history, just for $49 instead of $190. If you want to take advantage of one of those 4 appointment spots, give us a call at 423-362-5360. Again, that's 423-362-5360. If the call is busy, just leave a voicemail. Usually when multiple people call at the same time, we do call you back. But take advantage of this opportunity to transform your health. With Dr. Warren here, located in the Hamilton Place area, this is the Wellness Radio, and we'll see you right after the break.

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5: Welcome back to the Wellness Radio. I'm your health expert, Dr. Nathan Warren, and I am joined by my beautiful wife and co-host, Dr. Rebecca Warren, and we are talking all things health and wellness. Guys, bottom line is if you want something different, you got to do something different, right? So if we continue down this road of saying, you know what, I'm just going to ignore that little bit of pain that comes and goes, and you know, I'm just going to kind of hope that it goes away, guess what? It usually comes back. And best case scenario, it stays the same, right? Most of the time, it does what? Gets worse. If we want something different, we got to do something different. If we don't want to be like everybody else that as we age, average 65-year-old in the United States is on how many medications? 9, right? We are at 9, which, by the way, is lower than what it used to be, which is shocking to consider because I know a lot of 65-year-olds and 70-year-olds in my office that are on none. Right. So think about the ones that have to make up for that to be the national average. So bottom line is, if you want something different, you got to do something different. And that includes your health and your wellness. And that's what we do in our clinic. We do structural corrective chiropractic work. We also do hyperbaric oxygen therapy. We do functional wellness work as well. And the goal is, we want to set your body up with the best internal and external environment we can have so that your body can do what it does best. And that's called adapt, right, to its environment. And it's amazing what the human body can do. Let me tell you this right now. You are fearfully and wonderfully made. There is zero doubts about that. Your body is incredible. It's incredible. It does not make mistakes. It only responds and adapts to what it's given and what it's surrounded by. Therefore, if we start changing up lifestyle, we start changing up the environment, the internal and external environment on the things that we can control, guess where the body has, it has no choice but to move in the right direction. And that's why we get to see all kinds of amazing things happen in our office. It is not, let me be very clear, it is not because Dr. Rebecca and I have a silver bullet or a magical pill, right, that you can do or take in order to change everything up. No, we have a system. We have a system that requires work. It requires, you know, input. It requires repetition. It requires, you know, a change in lifestyle. There is no magic to this. However, if you start down that journey of saying, you know what, I'm going to change this little by little, I'm going to change this, I'm going to see this happen, you will get better, right? And that's the amazing part about it. It's because I can practice knowing that the human body is designed to heal. And that gives me confidence, not confidence in me, but confidence that your body is fearfully and wonderfully made. And that is an amazing, amazing, amazing thing. Right. So even if you're somebody who's like, you know what, I don't know, man, maybe I'm too far gone. If you're breathing, your body's capable of healing, right, and moving in the right direction. And that's what's so exciting about that. And even if you don't believe it, guess what? Usually I'm good enough cheerleader that I can help believe it for you, help you see that vision, and we're going to move you down that road. I remember when Ann came in for the first time 8 years ago. She's been with us ever since. She had Barrett's esophagus. She had all kinds of issues in her colon, polyps, precancerous polyps, ulcers. I mean, her GI testing was a mess. Well, guess what? Last time they retested about a year ago, looked at her colonoscopy, did an endoscopy, everything was clear. So much so that her GI doctor had to rerun the test because he didn't believe it. And guess what? She is living a life, right, well into her 80s at this point. That, again, this woman's on no medications, which is completely opposite of our society. We get to see things like that happen, not because of a magical pill, but because of a system that trusts in the healing power of the human body, because it's designed that way. So if you want something different, time to do something different. And just like every show, we set aside a certain amount of appointments. This week, we set aside 4. We're down to 2. So if you want one of those last 2 appointments, you can give our office a call. That number is 423-362-5360. Again, that's 423-362-5360. Instead of $190, it's only $49, right? Only $49 to start the journey to you getting well and changing your life forever. That number is 423-362-5360. If the line is busy, leave a voicemail. We will get back to you again. Guys, thanks for listening to the Wellness Radio today. We will be back next week. Continue that health journey. We'll see you guys next time.
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0: Coal miners in one community, they've been on strike now for months.
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1: That's right, folks, from the mountains of Tennessee to the bayous of Louisiana, broadcasting online and on the radio from the heart of the Tennessee Valley, the Spice Radio Studios in Huntsville, Alabama. This is The Valley Labor Report. My name is Jacob Morris, and my co-host is Adam Keller. We just wrapped up talking about some of the implications on the one-year anniversary of Trump's quote-unquote big, beautiful bill. Spoiler, they're not good. We'll soon be talking to a union leader of striking workers in Texas. All that and more on today's program. If you'd like to call in, you can do that at 844-899-TV.

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1: 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As most of you know, we are not media professionals, just a few diehard unionists who want to amplify the voices of the working class. We're hoping this project can make a difference on that front, and we cannot do it without you. So we want to thank everyone for tuning in, whether you're a loyal fan or a first-time listener. Appreciate you spending some time with us today.
2: Like I said, we've got a caller on the line, a caller from a 205 area code. Let's bring them on the air. 205 area code, what's your name? Where are you calling from?
3: Hi, it's Jacob from Homewood. First of all, Adam, I think you've said before that you're not interested in running for office, but let me just say, if not running yourself, I think you should definitely consider being a speechwriter for progressive politics.
2: Well, we appreciate it, Jacob from Homewood. What's on your mind?
3: Yeah, speaking of running for office, you know, I called in previously about being a U.S. rep candidate. Let me just say the National Right to Work Committee cannot take a hit because I've gotten not one, but two surveys from them. And the first one, I made a Facebook post. Probably they didn't see it, to be fair, but it was like, thank you for the fuel for the winter, National Right to Work Committee. And it was me putting the survey in the fireplace. I want to be, I'm named after, you know, a Harlan County coal miner, right, kind of connects to the intro song that was originally by Pete Seeger and a woman who is, you know, from Kentucky, from the situation. And I'm also named after a grandfather of mine who had the public sector union's help in getting his benefits back because he was a prison chaplain and they took away his benefit in retaliation for him standing up for prisoners who were getting abused in Illinois. Basically, they tried to frame him for an escape attempt. So I want to be like at least as pro-union, more so, honestly, of a candidate and representative as Biden was, a president.
2: All right. Well, good luck. Appreciate the call.
1: Yeah, really appreciate the call and would love to find out more about this Right to Work survey. So I'll be hitting you up this week and getting some details on that. Love to know what they're talking to candidates about. Thanks for the call, Jacob.
2: Appreciate the call. Every week in the South, workers organize new unions. They bargain for new contracts. They fight for good legislation and against bad legislation, and they put the boss in their place. These are some of the stories that we could find last week. This is Last Week in Southern Labor. Over the last week, 404 workers in 12 bargaining units have gone public with their union campaigns. Three workers in one bargaining unit are trying to decertify their union. 37 workers in one bargaining unit withdrew their petition for a union election. 79 workers in one bargaining unit voted against unionization. And 739 workers in eight bargaining units voted in favor of unionization. Here are some of the details in new campaigns. 31 workers at Heritage Center in Huntington, Virginia filed a petition to hold a union election with the Service Employees International Union, SEIU, District 1199. 85 workers at Lockheed Martin in Fort Smith, Arkansas filed a petition to hold a union election with the International Association of Machinists and Aerospace Workers. And 71 workers at Herzog Transit Services in Kansas City, Missouri, filed a petition to hold a union election with the Teamsters Local 955. In election results, 131 workers at Gloucester Forest Products in Gloucester, Mississippi, voted 59-51 in favor of unionization with the United Steelworkers, USW. 201 workers at Highline Warren in Glendale, West Virginia, voted 108-70 in favor of unionization with the Teamsters Local 697. 28 workers at Green Energy Origin, Tennessee, in Memphis, Tennessee, voted 22-2 in favor of unionization with the Bakery, Confectionery, Tobacco Workers, and Grain Millers International Union, BCTGM. 25 workers at Starbucks in Greensboro, North Carolina, voted 14-3 in favor of unionization with Starbucks Workers United. And 79 workers at Oakview Health and Rehabilitation in Conway, South Carolina, voted 21-37 against unionization.

with the USW. In grievances, unfair labor practices, and court cases, the federal government is infringing on the speech of its workers. That's what the National Treasury Employees Union, NTEU, is alleging in a lawsuit.

0: lawsuit. Specifically, they say that management has instructed workers to, quote, remove any and all NTEU materials in IRS facilities, including at employees' own desks, where other personal effects are allowed, such as family pictures, using, quote, whatever steps are necessary, end quote, short of vandalism of government property. In their suit, they say that, quote, in cases involving a broad ban on group speech, the government must show that the interests of both potential audiences and a vast group of present and future employees in a broad range of present and future expression are outweighed by that expression's necessary impact on the actual operation of the government. And this is an exacting standard. Here, NTEU materials remaining in common spaces and employee workstations at IRS facilities have no impact on the actual operations of the government. Indeed, those types of signs and posters have been in IRS workplaces for decades. In strikes and bargaining updates, Ashland Specialty Chemicals wants to steal earned benefits from their workers. That's the only way I can describe their bargaining position. 70 workers at the company in Texas City, Texas, have been on strike since June 24th. Workers there organized into several unions and bargaining under the umbrella of the Texas City Metal Trades Council decided to strike because the company is attempting to force concessions on the workers, including eliminating union jobs through outsourcing and slashing paid sick time. Houston Public Media spoke to one worker who has worked for Ashland for 3 decades and has accumulated 13 weeks of paid sick leave. Under the contract proposed by Ashland and voted down by the workers, his sick leave bank would be reduced to 48 hours. The workers are also lodging complaints about being forced to work outside their crafts and without proper training, which is creating safety issues on the job. The Federal Mediation and Conciliation Service, FMCS, reached out to both the unions and the company to offer mediation services. The unions have accepted, but there has been no word yet from the company. In political and legislative updates, more money for the wealthy paid for by less health care for everyone else. Higher prices and fewer jobs. 1 year out from the passage of the so-called Big Beautiful Bill, we can start to evaluate its real-world impacts. The AFL-CIO has the receipts. $1 trillion in tax breaks to the top 1%. 3 million people kicked off their health insurance. Two-thirds of $1 trillion in cuts to Medicaid. A 58% increase in health care premiums. Record high deductibles, virtually zero job growth in 2025, and higher utility bills while gutting new energy investments from the Biden administration. President Liz Shuler reminded us that this was made possible by every senator and representative who voted to sell out working people and pick their pockets to hand another payday to corporations and billionaires. The Take Care of America's Veterans Act was introduced in the House to broad opposition from federal unions and veterans groups. The American Federation of Government Employees, AFGE, said that the legislation, quote, would undercut earned benefits for our nation's military veterans, strip workplace rights and protections for thousands of psychologists at the Department of Veterans Affairs, and push more veterans outside the VA for their health care. End quote. In particular, the union raises concerns about the fact that under this bill, psychologists would be converted to Title 38 employees. They explained that the collective bargaining rights of Title 38 employees are limited by statute. In practice, this means that the VA does not allow them to negotiate over routine workplace issues like scheduling or raise grievances over things like staffing shortages that undermine patient care, or in situations where the VA fails to provide promotion and advancement opportunities that would attract healthcare workers to the VA. Title 38 employees also are not allowed to utilize the negotiated grievance process to challenge management's failure to pay them correctly or when the VA violates its own policies. Disabled Veterans of America and the Veterans of Foreign Wars also oppose the legislation. William Adig, previous executive director of the Union Veterans Council, which also opposes the bill, announced that he was renouncing his American Legion membership because they have supported the bill, being one of the only major veterans groups to do so. That is it for our union updates. If we missed anything, let us know at tvlr.fm/contact. Up next, we are going to Texas. We're going to be talking to Lewis Crawford, business agent for the International Union of Operating Engineers, IUOE Local 564, and the lead negotiator for the Texas City Metal Trades Council at Ashland Specialty Chemicals. Brother Crawford, welcome to the Valley Labor Report.
1: Thank you, Jacob. Pleasure to be here.
0: It's great to have you. Can you talk some about what these 70 workers at Ashland do?
1: Sure. Like you mentioned in your report, it's operating engineers. Those are the process operators and the loaders of the train cars and tankers, and also the guys that package the finished product to sell to the customers. Then we have the IBW electricians, we have the machinists with the IEM, and we have the pipe fitters with the UA211. They're all under the umbrella of the Texas City Metal Trades Council.
0: And so as y'all went into these contract negotiations, can you tell us when the contract expired, how long y'all have been negotiating, and what some of the issues were at the bargaining table?
1: Sure. We began negotiations on June 1st. Both parties knew it was going to be rough. The company has been talking for over a year now about how they're in financial difficulties, and the workers could see it. They've been treating us bad for over a year. So we anticipated tough negotiations. I actually offered the company an 18-month extension, you know, try to get us through the tough times that they claimed they were having, and they denied that. So we started on June 1st. They were rough. The company tried to take everything away from us. The contract was set to expire on June the 15th. We negotiated to June 12th. The company gave us their offer. We took it to a vote on June 16th, and members overwhelmingly rejected it. We went back to the company. They wanted to go back to the table, which was good, and we did. And they made a few minor concessions, took it back to membership. They again overwhelmingly rejected it, and we went out on a strike on June 24th.
0: What was in that offer that members voted down?
1: Sure. Well, like you mentioned earlier, the big points are the working out of craft. They want the operators to do boilermaker work and pipe fitter work. They want the machinists and the pipe fitters to cross crafts and do their works. During negotiations, they actually proposed to combine the machinist and the pipe fitters into this classification called a general mechanic, which, you know, is a slap in the face to a journeyman's certifications, the apprentice program he went through, you know, his trade. They treat them like widgets, and that's what they wanted to do. We were able to mitigate that during negotiations, but the company is stuck on this other, what they call incidental work. And we all know what incidental work is, and we don't mind doing it. But these things are asking them to do changing gaskets on chemical lines, changing expensive instruments and valves. My operators aren't trained for that. They're trained to run the plant safely. They're not trained to do maintenance. And that was a big issue. The sick leave is a big issue, like you said. Right now, a 30-year employee, and there's several 30-year employees at this plant because they've raised their families in Texas City and they've worked at this plant this whole time. Currently, they get 15 weeks of combined sick leave and short-term disability, and the company's proposing to cut their sick leave down to 48 hours. Now, for a 12-hour shift worker, which is what these guys are, that's 4 days of sick leave a year. The company gets 10 days, and I raised that to them during negotiations, at least give you what you got, and they just refused to budge on that. Some of the other issues.
0: Well, and just to make sure that I'm clear on the sick leave issue, that would take, for people that have already accumulated, you know, 12 weeks, it's not that going forward new workers won't be able to accumulate 12 weeks. It's that the people who have a bank of 12 weeks will see their bank reduced. Is right?
1: That's exactly right. Yes.
0: That's crazy. I mean, it would be bad enough if you say, okay, going forward, we're not going to allow this. But the idea that a worker has spent, you know, 30 years of their life, that's longer than I have been alive. And, you know, no doubt some of the best years of their life dedicated to this plant, sacrificed for them, and they have earned this benefit. and they just want to take it. That's crazy to me.
1: Yeah, it's ridiculous. And the senior employees need the sick days. You know,
0: right.
1: They're the ones that need to go to more doctor's appointments and things like that. And yeah, it's just ridiculous.
0: I want to go back to the working across craft stuff. When they were proposing having machinists do other work, were they also proposing, to make sure that, the people who were doing work that they were not trained in, were they proposing to have a special training program to ensure that they were able to do these tasks? And also were they proposing, increasing their pay to make up for the fact that now, they're basically wanting them to be journeymen in multiple trades? I mean, was any of that on offer?
1: No, they of course they assured us that safety was paramount to them. But as you can see by the proposal, that's not true. One of the articles that they removed from the contract in our negotiations was the training article. And we asked them, why? Why would you want to remove a training article that cost them nothing, by the way? That along with wanting to cross crafts, it's totally unsafe. This is a chemical plant in Texas City, Texas. I'm sure we all know about Texas City. The two worst industrial accidents in American history have both happened in Texas City, the 1947 explosion at the docks and then the British Petroleum explosion in Texas City. Texas City residents, which my members are, mass majority of them, they understand the safety not just for the employees in the plant, but the community around the plant.
0: I'm just stuck on this, the idea that, it's a major concession to ask an operator to do machinist work or vice versa. And so you would think that I just don't understand why they thought that they could get away with doing that without offering anything up in return. I mean, that's just not how negotiations work.
1: That's right. It really wasn't a negotiation. The union sat there for 2 weeks. We made concessions. We were trying to work with this company because we understand the financial bind they're in. And we want the plant to stay there,
0: Right.
1: And so we made concessions, but it wasn't enough. And membership spoke loudly twice. And I'm going to tell you, I know you're probably going to ask me this in a little bit, but the members at that plant are strong. We stayed over there till 11 o'clock last night. It's hot. It's almost 100 degrees in Texas now.
0: Yeah.
1: We're out there on the concrete. But these members are strong. They aren't going anywhere.
0: And so, a lot of times when we talk to people who are in negotiations, there's not even a sort of fig leaf of financial problems with the company. The company is just openly trying to make more money. But it sounds like there are Ashland Specialty Chemicals. You're saying there is something of a financial bind that y'all as the union and the workers are willing to try to meet them halfway and say, look, we recognize there's something going on here, and we want this plant to succeed, and we're willing to kind of meet you halfway, and we want to work with you. Is that the case? There's like some financial difficulties at the plant?
1: Well, that's what the company tells us, and we take them at their word on that. And yes, we tried to help them. My extension offer, the members aren't even worried about money. This strike isn't over money. It's not over a number. It's over safety. It's over losing our benefits. Every worker, if you interviewed them right now, every member would tell you, don't give me a raise, renew our contract, keep it like it was, and we'll go back to work. It's not about money, not for us.
0: I mean, that is a huge concession that the workers are willing to make, especially in this, I don't know if y'all were able after the big inflation during COVID, were y'all able after that to get a pretty big raise to kind of get y'all up to where you were before the pandemic, or have y'all lost basically a lot of money since the big inflation in 21 and 22?
1: Yeah, we haven't gained on that. We're still behind on the cost of living, and we're okay with that. Like I said, this is a good place to work, or it used to be. But the guys and gals, They just want to keep what they have. They're not interested in money. We know we can get that later when the economy improves, when the company, we want the company to make it, but they need us to do that, you know, and they don't seem to think so. They really have no respect for the crafts and for the union as a whole. And, you know, that's why we're on strike, and we're going to stay on strike until they treat us with respect and negotiate in good faith.
0: And so how are they justifying their really belligerent negotiating position? Like, what do they say?
1: Well, what they say every time is the financials, they bring that up. I heard, I don't know how many times, almost every day in negotiations, the production was down 67%. And they need to make the plant more efficient, and, you know, so it can stay around and stay viable. And we understood that. And that is why we conceded so many things, you know. And we asked for things like parental leave, which is a pretty industry standard now. And we withdrew that to try to keep some of the other things they tried to take away from us. That's how the union worked with the company. But it was not reciprocated at all. I asked the lead negotiator, Darren Becker, during maybe the third or fourth day, I asked him, Mr. Becker, what has the union gained? And he went blank. He sat there for 15 solid seconds, and I said, exactly. He couldn't name one thing off the top of his head. And that's how those 2 weeks went.
0: Another thing that y'all mentioned in some of your press releases that the company is trying to get is outsourcing and, you know, basically eliminating union jobs and giving them to non-union subcontractors. Is that right?
1: That's true. They want to outsource the storeroom. That's where the parts are kept. You know, and it's about losing union jobs for sure, but it's also about losing someone that came up in the plant, been there 15 or 20 years. They know the parts. They know the employees that work in the plant. When they go ask for something, they could tell them that's maybe the wrong part. You don't need that. You need this. They want to bring in a general contractor to do that, which will displace two employees and outsource jobs. And then what's next? They're going to outsource the maintenance. You know, we see all that coming, and that's why we have to stand up to this.
0: So, as you said, y'all voted down the contract offer. Y'all been on strike since June 24th. What has the energy been like on the picket line?
1: Oh, it's been amazing. I mean, the brotherhood is wonderful, and all the local unions, Texas AFL-CIO, the Gulf Coast Labor Federation. I'm missing all kind of people, I'm sure, but every day people are coming to the line. They're bringing supplies. They're coming to walk. It's just been amazing.
0: What about, are there any political leaders that are in the community or in Texas that are supporting the strike?
1: Sure. We've had so many, I can't name them all. Leticia Gutierrez came by, Stephanie Baird from Brazoria County. Like I said, I'm going to miss them. We probably had 8 or 10 that stop in, and they go walk the line with us. They talk to the members. They bring us water and Gatorade and any other supplies we need. Yeah, it's been phenomenal. And that's what's keeping these brothers and sisters going. And I'm going to tell you, they are stronger yesterday when I left them than they were the first day. And I'm not just saying that. This is wonderful. You know, they're all gelling together. They don't all get together like this because they work different shifts, and it's been wonderful to watch.
0: Right. Well, that's great to hear. Since June 24th, has the company had any response to the strike?
1: Sure. Well, there is an update. On Tuesday, a federal mediator reached out to me. She saw it in the newspaper, and she asked if the union would be open to her helping. I said, absolutely. We want to get back to the table and get this fixed. And that same day, which was Tuesday, she reached out to Mr. Becker, she left him a voicemail, no response. That same day, she emailed Mr. Becker, including me on it, letting him know that she wanted to help and that the union had already agreed to go back to the table with the mediator. And he finally responded 2 days later. And right now we're working out dates. I told him I was ready to go back Monday. Let's go Monday and get this fixed. Mm-hmm. Long story short, we're not going back till the 27th. And that's okay. You know, as long as we go back and the company negotiates in good faith and tries to work with the union, we're willing to get this done.
0: All right. Well, Lewis Crawford, business agent for IUOE Local 564 and the lead negotiator for the Texas City Metal Trades Council at Ashland Specialty Chemicals. Thank you so much for your time. How can listeners support?
1: Sure. Go to our Facebook page, Local 564. There's all kind of links on there. 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There's a petition on there to send the company a letter telling them to get back to the table and negotiate in good faith. And just share our post. That's been phenomenal, too. And thank you, Jacob, for letting me do this interview and getting the message out.
0: Absolutely. Thank you for your time, brother, and good luck.
1: Thank you.
0: We're going to take a break, folks. 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Stay tuned. 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
0: The Valley Labor Report is also sponsored by the United Automobile, Aerospace, and Agricultural Implement Workers of America, better known as the UAW. 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UAW-represented workplaces range from multinational corporations, small manufacturers, and state and local governments, to colleges and universities, hospitals, and private nonprofit organizations. 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You can learn more about the UAW and join at uaw.org. The Valley Labor Report is also sponsored by Labor Notes. Labor Notes is a media and organizing project that has been the voice of union activists who want to put the movement back in the labor movement since 1979. You can learn more about Labor Notes at labornotes.org.
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0: labor creates all wealth. All wealth should go to labor. And you're listening to the Valley Labor Report. My name is Jacob Morrison, folks. Appreciate you tuning in. 844-899-TVLR is the phone number you can call or text. 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We're coming up on the end of the first half, but you can find us online at The Valley Labor Report on YouTube or Facebook to continue watching. We got a great second half of the program lined up. We're going to be talking to Ben Burgess about his conversation with reality TV star Jillian Michaels about unions. Did not go well for her, is my assessment of the conversation. but I enjoyed it. I had a good time. And that's really what matters, I think. 844-899. Appreciate everybody hanging out with us online. Joe on Facebook says good morning. Alexander in YouTube says good morning. Union Gus says solidarity from the Pacific Northwest. Union Joe says good morning. Appreciate everybody tuning in. The Dancing Bread said he had something he wanted to talk about, a labor issue in Florida. So yeah, feel free to call in and we'll take the call. Every day across the South, workers are killed on the job, stolen from, discriminated against, or sexually harassed, and sometimes the employers are caught. These are last week's stories. This is Boss Watch. Managers for an Alabama construction company have been arrested in Italy on suspicion of international labor exploitation. The company, Cadell Construction, was tasked with building a $350 million American consulate in Milan, Italy, and were paying workers less than $2 an hour. The workers, largely migrant workers from Kenya and India, were initially promised significantly more, though still not nearly enough, at only $29,000 annually. However, once they got to Milan, room and board was illegally deducted from their pay, and they were also forced to work 10-hour days and 6-day weeks. When they protested, demanding the pay that they were promised, the company told them that the number that they were given in their home country was not a promise of payment and was just, quote, for visa purposes. And then the workers were threatened with defamation lawsuits and deportation. The investigations were opened by prosecutors in Italy. The U.S. State Department also claims to be looking into the allegations, and the CGIL, Italy's Labor Federation, said they intend to seek back pay and damages for the workers. Over in Texas, a 25-year-old worker at Elon Musk's SpaceX South Texas facility died on the job in May after falling 50 feet. Elon Musk hasn't commented on the death. OSHA is still investigating the death and hasn't made any statement on it yet. While this death is the first at Starbase, the Texas Observer reviewed safety records at that facility and at Elon Musk's other companies and at other SpaceX locations and detailed several more injuries than the industry average. From their article, just among its own employees in South Texas, not including those workers for contractors on site, SpaceX saw 427 injuries and 9 respiratory illnesses in the 3 years between January 6th, 2022 and June 10th, 2025, according to documents SpaceX filed with OSHA and acquired by the Observer through a records request. These injuries included concussions, second-degree burns, partial finger amputations, hernias, dislocations, crushed hands, and broken ribs, legs, and ankles. When the Observer compared these rates to other facilities, they found that the company had an injury rate that's more than 5 times the national average for comparable space vehicle manufacturing facilities in the United States. The company's facility in Hawthorne, California, for example, which has more than twice the number of employees of Starbase in South Texas, has less than half the injury rate of the South Texas site. And you know, when we were talking about Elon Musk being the world's first trillionaire, you know, I was asked questions like, well, whose life does this make worse? And I would say that it makes the life worse of people who work on his dangerous construction sites and are killed or maimed because of the lack of safety at those sites. You don't get, you simply do not have an injury rate more than five times the national average, more than five times the national average, and have a strong safety culture. That is simply not possible. And the reason that he is able to get away with that is because of the amount of power and wealth that he has accumulated and the difficulty that the federal government has in bringing people with that much power and wealth to heal. So I think a lot of people's lives are actually made a lot worse by people having even close to as much power, even a little bit of the power that Elon Musk has. Adam, you said that you had a few plugs that you wanted to get to.
4: Yeah, I do have a few plugs. I want to make sure folks know about this. As always, I encourage you to go to labornotes.org/events. They do have a couple workshops going on this month online. So if you didn't make the big conference last month or you haven't attended a Labor Notes training in person, you can do it online, and I do recommend it. The first one coming up is going to be on July 15th in just a few days. It's going to be a stewards workshop, so specifically for stewards and elected officers who, you know, work on disciplinary cases. But this is assertive grievance handling, and again, that's July 15th. It's going to be at 7 o'clock Central, so check that out. Share that with your local stewards. And then very exciting, Labor Notes is going to be kicking off another round of their Secrets of a Successful Organizer series. That will start on July 29th at 6:30 p.m. Central. This is kind of their, you know, foundational training for organizing, for how to have one-on-one conversations, how to map your workplace, how to, you know, identify issues, how to build a team around you to organize in your workplace. And this could be, you know, organizing a new union if you're at a workplace that doesn't have a labor union yet. It could be organizing skills that you take into a union that already exists, right? Maybe you need to do some internal organizing. Maybe you want to build out a caucus, or you just want to strengthen your local or local federation, whatever the case may be. Even if you're a community or political organizer, and unions aren't necessarily your day-to-day thing, you can still learn a lot from this. I highly recommend it. You can also pick up the book from Labor Notes, Secrets of a Successful Organizer. I always push that to folks, especially if you're just getting involved in movement work and you just need a little bit of kind of basic training. I think it's a great opportunity. So I wanted to lift those two up. Again, go to labornotes.org/events. Check those out. Also wanted to mention Alabama Arise will hold a virtual event on the 30th of July from 6 to 7:30 p.m. It's called Power, Policy, and People, What's Shaping My Life in Alabama. So it's going to talk a little bit about how some of the changes in healthcare, food assistance, other policies are affecting everyday people in the state and how you can take action. So again, that is going to be Thursday, July 30th. You can go to alarise.org to register and find out more. Always encourage folks to check that out who do live in Alabama. It's a great way to stay informed and get plugged in with like-minded folks. And then finally, I'm excited to say that we are exactly 2 months away from the Advancing Alabama's Labor History Symposium. Really proud of this event. It's going to be on Friday, September 11th in Auburn. So grateful to have the partnership with folks there at Auburn and with us at the North Alabama Area Labor Council. So we are going to host a history symposium Friday, September 11th in Auburn. And it's going to be at the Center for Humanities. And we are going to talk all about Alabama's robust labor history. And really excited that the keynote speaker is Dr. Robin D.G. Kelly. Many of you who are, you know, familiar with Southern labor have probably heard of his work, most famously Hammer and Hoe, where he, you know, really did a deep dive into some of the communist organizing in the 1930s here in Alabama, in places, you know, around Birmingham and in the Black Belt. So really excited about this. I mean, Robin D.G. Kelly is truly one of the top-notch historians out there when it comes to working people's stories. So I'm very proud and also very humbled that he agreed to do this. But beyond that, we have some great sessions on oral history, some emerging research. We're going to hear from folks from archives. So, you know, different strains of history and, you know, labor studies will be explored. And I'm really, really excited about that because I think that, you know, reviving this history and the memory of Alabama's, you know, labor organizing and resistance, that's really essential to current day organizing, right? Like, you know, a lot of times folks want to portray unions as like an outside interest or it's some kind of thing Yankees do up north, but we don't really do that around here in Alabama, which couldn't be further from the truth. Alabama's workers have been organizing unions for about as long as we've been able to. And at one time, 1 in 4 Alabamians were card-carrying union members. And so bringing some of that history back to the forefront and reviving that memory, I think it's really important for all the work that we're doing today to address our current challenges and to build a better future. So really excited. Check that out. Friday, September 11th, Advancing Alabama's Labor History Symposium. Really excited and looking forward to that.
0: We've got a caller on the line, 407 area code. Let's go ahead and bring them in. 407 area code, what's your name? Where are you calling from?
5: Howdy. In chat, I'm the Dancing Bread. I'm calling from Florida.
0: Dancing Bread from Florida. What's on your mind?
5: So I want to bring to as much attention as I can a labor issue currently going on in Orange County, Florida. So Disney has been like suing the county government, claiming that their properties have been overappraised for the purposes of taxation. And so what has resulted, I believe a judge has ruled in Disney's favor. And so this means the county is just basically paying out this money to Disney. And so what this has resulted in is that when the teachers union has come to Orange County public schools asking for a raise, the county, the school district, they have said, we can only give you a less than 1% raise because of pending litigation against Disney to the tune of $119 million.
0: Wow. So the school system is basically saying that Disney could potentially be sucking, you know, more than $100 million out of our school system. So we don't have the money to afford raises for teachers.
5: Yes. And then there are two unions that are basically under Disney that are partnering with the teachers union to ask them to drop the lawsuit. And schools in the state of Florida are already pretty underfunded thanks to DeSantis's war on education.
0: Wow.
4: I'm sorry, go ahead, Jacob.
0: His war on what? Ron DeSantis's war on what? Did we lose him?
4: I think he was saying his war on public education.
0: Oh, okay. Gotcha.
4: Yeah, he was saying the schools were already underfunded. Yeah, I was just curious about the Disney unions and how they were partnering with the teacher union, because that was, you know, immediately where my mind went. You know, if Disney is getting all this extra money, where does that leave the educators, right? I mean, That's a big hit, $100 million. I imagine Orange County Schools is a pretty big school system, but you know, it's still a significant amount of money. So yeah, that's interesting. Thanks for putting that on our radar. I'm gonna do some Googling on that and see what we can find on some of the cross union collaboration, because I mean that seems to be really important in a time like that.
6: Yeah.
0: Yeah.
5: And the schools are currently out right now. It's the middle of the summer. And I think I mispressed something on my phone. I don't know if y'all caught this last bit. DeSantis has been waging a war on education, and county autonomy in general. The school voucher program has just completely destroyed public schools, and Orange County is about, I think, the 10th largest district in the country, and they've had to start closing schools because of all this continuous defunding. And there's just like no other revenue for the counties because it's either sales tax, property tax, which DeSantis is looking to eliminate, or a like very small corporate income tax. So there's not a lot of funding options for the county in general.
0: And there's not much that the county can do to raise funds on their own, presumably.
5: Right, because there's, like I said, the property taxes, the sales tax is capped at about 2%, I think, in addition to a statewide sales tax. And if the property tax abolition goes through, the counties are just going to all be strapped for cash.
0: That's crazy. Absolutely nuts. Thanks for the call. I appreciate it.
5: You are welcome.
4: Yeah, appreciate the call. Always devastating to hear when our public institutions are being starved of resources intentionally,
0: Yeah.
4: right? And that only induces more demand for the private schools through vouchers, which, you know, then becomes
0: Right.
4: a reinforcing cycle of destruction, basically. Wow, yeah, and I think we deal with some similar challenges here in Alabama in terms of the limited ability for local governments to really fund themselves and to fund essential services for the community. You know, here in Alabama, we don't have home rule. Municipal governments are and county governments are very restricted in what they can actually do to affect regular working people's lives. Years ago, over a decade now, one of my earliest forays into organizing was fighting for the minimum wage, and we had momentum across the state. We raised the minimum wage in Birmingham. We had efforts here in Huntsville, Tuscaloosa, Mobile, Montgomery, and the state legislature intervened and said, "No, actually, you can't do that. We're going to preempt cities from making changes like this." And so that same kind of dynamic also is at play when it comes to revenue generation. So, you know, in a lot of southern states, local governments are relying on pretty regressive taxes ultimately to fund themselves. And then if you take away one of the big buckets of revenue, like property tax, I really don't know how you fund government at that point, which I guess
0: Right.
4: is the point. But
0: Yeah.
4: yeah, it's troubling times. And you know, I know it's not often popular to be a cheerleader for taxes and revenue, but we need it. Turns out
0: Right.
4: functioning
0: Well, we need
4: societies,
0: it,
4: they do
0: and
4: need that.
0: we need it, and you know, I mean, there's lots of rich people in Florida that you could get the money from. It doesn't have to be that you have to raise sales taxes or property taxes on low income or working class folks. You can start. I mean, you know, everybody should have to pay. Everybody does need to pay taxes, and maybe there's a case to raise taxes on everybody at some point. But you know, I think there's a lot of low hanging fruit in a place like Florida. We got another caller on the line. This one from a 317 area code. 317 area code. What's your name? Where are you calling from?
7: What's up, guys? It's Heartland Teamster.
0: Heartland Teamster, what's on your mind?
7: You guys know we just had our convention, and there won't be an election. The Fearless Slate didn't get on the ballot And this will be the first time since we got one member, one vote, that the Teamsters will not have a Democratic election. There will just be, you know, just Sean O'Brien again. And whatever you think about Sean O'Brien and Fearless, this is not, you know, this is not a good look for the Teamsters to not have an election and to not be able to, you know, make a choice. Democracy, whichever way it goes, makes everybody, you know, stay on the ball. Sean O'Brien started fighting back more against UPS when Richard Hooker announced that he was going to run for, you know, the presidency of the IBT. So democracy, it pushes us to be better. And it's just disappointing. It's a disappointing result to see that sort of, you know, Fearless didn't get the delegates to get on the election, didn't get the signatures to get on the election. And, you know, it's just concerning to see the way that the Teamsters are going. We have a lot of problems in the Teamsters right now, as far as we're sort of listless politically. Seems like we're moving towards the Republicans. You guys are just talking about you know, Florida. And, you know, in Texas, we endorse Greg Abbott. Texas is one of the, if you don't know anything about Texas, it's one of the worst places as far as preemption is concerned. Mm-hmm. You know, party of small government, but the smallest government, when they, you know, Austin made a municipal, you know, like sort of work order where construction workers could take water breaks, and the state house preempted that and said, no, local municipalities can't make that language, or can't like make that, you know, that sort of municipal order. That's up to us. And so now, you know, down here in Texas, you know, the only thing that will protect you in Texas is a union. And that's concerning. And it's concerning that our union endorsed.
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9: From ABC News, I'm Chuck Sievertson. Who's thinking about running for president?
10: I'm strongly considering it, and I'm more resolved to consider it after this trip. We need a new moral direction in our party.
9: The trip was to a village in the West Bank in the Mideast Thursday, says Congressman Ro Khanna, California Democrat. He says he was detained by Israeli settlers.
10: I saw the arrogance in the eyes of those settlers, 21 and 22-year-olds with guns, laughing that they had detained us. The arrogance of those young IDF soldiers that my tax dollars are funding, having no respect for the fact that they were detaining Americans.
9: Israeli military said troops and police officers intervened after reports of some trouble, according to Reuters News Service. Going on now, a memorial service for the Mexican citizen fatally shot by immigration officers in Houston this week. ICE claims he rammed a vehicle holding officers during an attempted arrest and was allegedly shot in self-defense, but a lawyer for two witnesses now disputing the official account. Not over these outbreaks.
11: An American humanitarian worker has been infected with Ebola in the Democratic Republic of the Congo. It comes just weeks after another American, a doctor, was infected and later flown to Germany for treatment alongside his exposed family members. The Ebola outbreak has led to over 600 deaths and has become the third largest on record. Health officials say they're having difficulty keeping up with just how fast the virus is spreading. Yuri Benajad, ABC News, New York.
9: Trading threats today as talks are going on in Oman. President Trump and Iranian leaders, the interim deal to win the war, buckled under crossfire in the Middle East. There have been open calls by people in Iran for the U.S. president's assassination. Bipartisan housing bill has become law today without President Trump's signature or veto. 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
12: Here's the official forecast. A flood watch remains in effect through tomorrow night. Otherwise, showers and thunderstorms today. Rainfall could be heavy at times. 87 the expected high. Tonight, more rain and thunderstorms down to 72. Tomorrow, showers likely a chance of thunderstorms, a high of 87. A repeat for Sunday night, showers and thunderstorms 71, the low. Monday, showers and thunderstorms to start the work week, our high 84 degrees. 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
4: Hey guys, welcome to Plan Today on Tomorrow. My name is Gary Thurman, CEO and founder of Guardian Investment Advisors. Thank you so much for taking some time out of your day to either watch us on YouTube or Facebook or listen to us on the many radio outlets we use throughout the Southeast here in Tennessee. Thank you so much. We're going to have a fun show today. I got Bobby Futch, Tim McDermott in here with me as usual. Gentlemen, how are we doing this morning?
5: Fantastic.
4: We've had some interesting conversations before the show today.
5: We have, talking about oysters, Modelo's,
6: mic stands.
5: Yeah.
4: Talking about all kinds of different things, having a good time. But today's show is going to be pretty interesting because we're going to talk about one of the most, in my personal opinion, one of the most misunderstood financial products out on the market today. We're going to talk about the A word. We're going to talk about annuities, gentlemen, because some people love them. Some people hate them. Some people have heard so many bad stories that they don't even want to have a discussion about them. But I think the reality on annuities, gentlemen, is that so many people are looking at things 30 years ago.
6: Yeah, I think most people misunderstand them.
4: They misunderstand them, and they misunderstand how to position their money into them. And Bobby, I love that you just said that. They misunderstand why we're using them. You know, bottom line, why are we actually having this conversation about an annuity? But, you know, we're titled today's show, Not Your Grandfather's Annuity, because I think annuities have got a bad reputation out there. But they're older contracts versus the newer contracts. I always say that the annuities that were on a floppy disk, now we have annuities on hard drives. I mean, things have changed so much in the industry, and it's just, I don't know. I wanted to take this hour for folks out there that, you know, maybe you need an annuity, maybe you don't. We don't know that until we actually have a conversation with you. But one of the main reasons we look at annuities is to take some risk out of your portfolio. One of the things I want to offer to you guys right off the bat today is to go to giarisk.com, giarisk.com. It's a small, quick quiz you can take. And kind of give you a scale 1 to 10, do you actually have too much risk in your portfolio? Because we do think that at a certain time, at a certain age, you need to reduce some of that exposure, reduce some of that risk, and annuities have a good place for that. So, Tim, let's just jump in. These criticisms that we hear, these things that people talk about were so many years ago. And, you know, if someone purchased an annuity in the 1980s, even in the 1990s, even in the 2000s, how have things changed over the last 10, 15, 20, 30 years when it comes to annuities?
5: Yeah, we've seen some big changes in the last 30 years, right? I watched as the annuity industry has changed over the last 5, 10, 15 years, much less further, right? And we're watching what happens is we're seeing a more aggressive market for the annuity world, right?
4: Right.
5: They have to be more competitive to keep up with today.

0: today's investments that are out there. Mm-hmm. Higher caps. We're seeing some creative ways to mm-hmm. to keep things more liquid and more accessible back to the client. We're seeing quite a few things along the way, right? But that, I think that's what scared people off was, oh, this is, you know, a pot of money. I'm just kind of giving it away.
1: Yeah.
0: And that's not really true anymore.
1: Yeah. Yeah. I'll go to my father. Bobby, you and I, my father was in here not too long ago mm-hmm. With his wife, Connie, and you know, he bought one of those older annuities mm-hmm. and they were just thinking about, you know what, Gary, I think we just want to take the money out. We just want to take the money out. And yeah. we said, well, you can't.
2: Yeah.
1: And because one of these older annuities, one of the biggest misconceptions out there is you lose that liquidity in that older contract. I mean, my father had to annuitize. That's an old word. They had mm-hmm. to annuitize. And set up a payment program to even get their money.
2: Yeah,
1: that's a big difference compared to today's annuities.
0: Yeah. Let's define annuity.
2: Yeah, I think that's
1: yeah. Go ahead, that'd be fine. Go ahead.
2: So it's called the tool is called an annuity, and it used to be when you turned on your income, you annuitized that contract, and all that means is you took the value of that contract. The insurance company's actuaries looked and said, I think you're going to live about X number of years. Mm-hmm. And so they said, they just did the math and said, we can annuitize the contract and you'll get a set payment for your lifetime. Right. They're hoping, unfortunately, you pass away early. You're hoping you live
1: a long time. Yeah.
2: But here's the thing about annuitizing a contract is that when you annuitize it, it's a final decision. And almost always you lose access to your original principal. And you can't change it. And there's no death benefit.
1: That's correct.
2: Because you've exchanged that pot of money for a stream of income.
0: Yeah.
2: I have never told a client to annuitize a contract. And we very rarely, I think, as a firm do it. I won't speak for y'all. You've been doing a lot longer than I have in this front. We probably count on one hand the number of times that Guardian's told somebody to annuitize a contract. It's different than purchasing a fixed index or any other type of annuity with an income rider.
1: Big difference. Now explain income rider.
2: And so you can purchase an additional rider on most of these contracts that allows you a similar style of guaranteed income for the rest of your life,
0: yep.
2: but it keeps a lot of other benefits intact.
1: Mm-hmm.
2: You can still have a death benefit.
0: Yep.
2: You still can pull additional funds out of that contract if you want or need to. It's often not a good idea, but it's a big difference between the old school annuitization of a contract locked in and done to turning on an income rider that provides you the same guaranteed income and keeps those other benefits in place.
1: Yeah. And even, I mean, I'm using my dad. I mean, how personal is that? We're telling a true story here. When I looked at their caps, you know, on that product, I think the S&P 500 cap TIM was 2%.
0: Yeah.
1: 2%. And
0: that's the most you can make, right?
1: That's the most you can make.
0: Average less than that.
1: Right, correct. I mean, you know, so those annuities that are 25, 30 years old, they had extremely low caps. You were kind of locked up because you had to annuitize the product or you lose a lot of other benefits. Mm-hmm. And in today's world, the insurance companies have gotten really smart because now we have what Bobby was talking about, these income riders. And the thing I like about annuitized versus income riders, Bobby, you just said it. When you annuitize a product, you do it for a certain term, 10 years, 15 years, 20 years, right? Mm-hmm. That's what you do. And then the money's gone. It's gone. The income riders give you an income for the rest of your life.
2: That's right.
1: If you unfortunately pass, whatever's left in that bucket passes to your beneficiaries as a death benefit. Mm-hmm. I got an example here of a lady I just met with, a gentleman, not long ago. She's 61 years old. She retired at 57. She has a pension until 65. So that pension runs out in a few years, 4 years.
0: Yep.
1: How am I going to replace my pension, Gary? I'm used to that $1,500 a month coming in. I put her with one of our companies that had an income rider on it. She got a 25% bonus. She's going to roll up at 6.75% per year, no matter what the market does for income. At 65, we guaranteed her an income of $22,936. Now, I went a little above the $1,500 because she's got to pay taxes on that. So we replaced that pension for her at 65 And Tim, does that creates a peace of mind for folks, right?
0: Yeah, this is a pretty common thing that we do is pension replacement. And we do it because a lot of times you can take that lump sum, you can go out and you get a higher payout, and it's guaranteed for the rest of your life. Here's the big difference between the annuity and the pension plan. If you haven't heard of it, there's something called the Pension Guarantee Association. And pension after pension have failed, yeah. And they have to go over to the Pension Guarantee Association. And you know what happens is they have to restructure that plan. And more times than not, you're going to end up with a lower payout than what you were originally promised.
1: Right. Yeah.
0: We watched a Delta pilot, unfortunately, go through this process years back. And he went from making almost $100,000 a year in a pension, which is pension, right, to $33,000 a year after it got taken over by the Pension Guarantee Association. Very unfortunate process for him, and he ended up actually having to go back to work because of that. The annuity, once it's in your name, you control it. It's your money. If you pass, somebody gets the death benefit that's there, but you also get that income for life. And I don't know, Bobby, 60% of cases we can usually get a higher payout.
2: Yeah, I think that's right. And also, to your point, it's really important to realize that once it's not with your previous employer, like Delta Airlines,
0: yep.
2: You know, that happened in 2008, and they just got hacked into a third.
1: Correct.
2: There's nothing they could do about that,
0: yep.
2: Right? If that was the cornerstone of your income plan or retirement, unfortunately, this guy had to go back to work. If he would have moved that, now hindsight's 2020, I'm not trying to beat the guy up.
1: Right.
2: You could take that lump sum that funded that pension benefit with Delta, move it to an insurance carrier with an income rider like we're talking about. Yep. That's guaranteed for the rest of your life. Oh, and by the way, insurance companies can't go bankrupt.
0: That's right. Right?
2: They go into insolvency, and then another insurance carrier is obligated to take them over and honor the contracts like they were originally written.
0: That's right.
2: So what would have happened to him instead of getting a third of what he expected to get in income? He might have missed an income payment for 1 or 2 months while the administration was going through.
1: Correct.
2: They'd have backpaid him and he'd have moved on.
0: Yep.
1: There's a lot of things that have changed over the last several years, even the last 5 years when it comes to annuities. When we come back on our second segment, we're going to dive deep into comparing an annuity 30 years ago, 20 years ago to 2026 and how things have changed over time. I want to give you that quiz again. If you think you got too much risk in your portfolio as you're headed into retirement, go to giarisk.com, giarisk.com. 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And if you're in the Knoxville area, text the word book to 865-951-7526. When we come back, we're going to keep talking about the good, the bad, and the ugly with annuities. But we're really going to dive deep in comparing older annuities to today's advanced annuities. We'll be right back.
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1: Welcome back to Plan Today on Tomorrow. 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Today we are talking about annuities and how they have changed. And we're trying to give you guys, let's call it an education. We want to educate you about annuities because sometimes they're good for you. Sometimes you don't need one. But I think it's good for you guys to know, headed into an appointment with Tim, Bobby here in Chattanooga, Brogan up in Knoxville, that if we feel an annuity is right for you, we're going to explain that to you. And then we're going to break it down and show you the fine print on actually how that annuity works. But I want to dive back in. We ended that segment, gentlemen, with talking about income riders, you know, and how awesome these income riders are. And to be honest with you, gentlemen, I would say that's the most popular reason we use an annuity.
0: Sure.
1: Is to create some type of guaranteed income. There's other benefits. We'll get into that as well. I want to show you guys a renewal statement I just got. from a gentleman that's been my client since 2014. Been around for a while.
0: Yeah.
1: And this particular product gave him a nice bonus up front. It rolled up at 7.5% a year for income. He just turned on his income 3 years ago. 3 years ago, gentlemen, he's pulling out $125,000 per year for the rest of his life, Bob. Wow. $125,000 a year. If he gets sick, they'll double that for 5 years, which is great. But even though he's already pulled out of this for 3 years, this is his third year pulling out. Gentlemen, he's still got over $1 million in his income bucket. But that's guaranteed $125,000 a year on top of Social Security, Bobby. That's not too bad.
2: No.
1: That's not too bad.
2: You're right. And that's the great thing about those contracts is they guarantee it. And you said they still got $1 million in the income bucket. That's what we talked about last segment is if, God forbid, he passes away, that $1 million plus goes to a beneficiary. He's already pulled $300,000+ out of the contract.
1: Correct.
2: Again, new annuities are not like the old annuities.
1: Well, let's jump into old annuities, Tim. Tim, you've been in this industry for so long because, you know, Tim has an interesting story. He used to travel up and down the East Coast with his father doing workshops about annuities. I mean, you're a very young man. You make a joke. I knew what an annuity was when I was 8 years old, 9 years old. And Tim's father is really the one who mentored me, one of my many mentors, but he really showed me how to use annuities effectively. And it's been a beautiful thing for us ever since. But let's talk about older annuities. Sure. I mean, what were people facing? They were buying it for safety.
0: Sure.
1: They were buying it because they didn't want risk exposure. Good. They did good.
0: You did get those things, right?
1: You got those things. But what else did they get?
0: Yeah, it's I hate to say it like this because it's more like, what did they not get?
1: Exactly. Yeah, it is.
0: You didn't get a good rate of return back then, right? If you went into an annuity, 10, 20, 30 years ago, you were probably doing it for two reasons. You were doing it for income and you were doing it for safety. Those were the two things you really got from the annuity back then. You really didn't get much growth out of the accumulation value or that cash value, if you even had a cash value back then, right? You were probably getting a 2 to 3% cap. The indexing options that were inside of these things were pretty
1: limited.
0: and I'll say this, it's because fixed index annuities were just becoming popular
1: in
0: the marketplace. Right?
2: I hate to be this guy. I'm the new guy, relatively new guy on the annuity train here at Guardian. Let's back up. Look, I think it's be important to explain to people what caps are because they're so important. Right?
1: I think it's huge.
2: And if you're trying to figure out whether or not the contract is still working for you, this is one of the first things you look at.
0: Yep.
1: So I want you to compare an old cap to a new cap.
2: Sure. Let me do that. So if you're in either an old variable contract or a fixed indexed annuity, there are, I'll call them investments or indexing options within that contract. Uh-huh. And what indexing options you choose directly plays into what return you might expect from that contract on the cash side most of the time. And there's a whole bunch of them usually in contract. Let's just talk about the S&P 500 because everyone knows what that is. It's a stock market index. It's all over Fox Business News, CNN, whatever you watch. You watch the S&P every day. Most contracts will allow you to invest in an S&P 500 index with a cap. And it's exactly what it sounds like. When you look at that indexing option on your renewal statement, it'll say, this is the most you can make. It caps it out. And so if you had an older contract, and we're talking 20 years ago, I'd say 5-10 years ago, even for some of these contracts.
1: I got an example right here, buddy.
2: You have S&P caps. You could be 2 or 3%.
1: Right.
2: You think you're in the S&P 500 stock index in that contract, and you are. In the last couple of years, you've watched the S&P do double digits. That's awesome.
0: 2%.
2: But you're capped at 2. Right? That's a bummer, especially in the way the market's been doing. It's really important to look at that because the caps can be different with every carrier. They are
1: different with every carrier.
2: It can be different within particular contracts with those carriers,
1: right,
2: too.
1: Yeah.
2: So it's important to look at that and say, what is my upside? And that's the cap on your investment.
1: So, Bobby, I'm buying an annuity from you today, and I'm going to put $100,000 in there. And
2: thank you, Gary. I appreciate
1: that.
2: We'll go work the paperwork.
1: I don't need it. I don't need it for income. I just want to put some money somewhere and grow it safely. And I want to go into the S&P 500 cap. Mm-hmm. And let's just say in today's world, our average cap on the S&P 500 is around 9%.
2: Yeah, we've got some that are in excess of that at 9.25%.
1: We just got an email yesterday. One just went up to 10%. So let's say 9%. Gary, I'm going to give you a 9% cap on the S&P 500. Well, Bobby, why are you capping me? Why can't I get everything? Why is this insurance company capping me at 9%?
2: So the great thing about these fixed indexed annuity products, a lot of them now, especially on the accumulation side, most of the time, if you get an income rider, you have to pay for that benefit.
1: That's correct.
2: But if you're just looking at an accumulation annuity for safe growth, you can do that for free, right? There's no fees within these contracts. Insurance companies are not charities, right? Yep. They got to make money.
1: They
2: are for-profit companies. So the way it works for them is they'll give you a cap. They'll give you all that return up to the cap. If there's excess return, the S&P does 12 one year, and you're capped at 9.
0: Yep.
2: They keep the extra 3, right? That's okay in my book because they're still guaranteeing you no principal losses. Yep.
1: So you're telling me if I make 9% year one, and then the S&P 500 fails year two, I'm not going to take that loss?
2: No, you have $109,000 in that contract.
1: Locked in.
2: The insurance company eats the loss in exchange for all the money that's made in excess
1: of that. So basically account. A 0% return.
2: That's right.
1: So I don't make any money, but I don't
2: lose
1: any money.
2: And if the market's down 10 and you get a 0,
1: you're up 10.
2: You're excited about that.
1: Actually, you're up 20 because you got to make that up, Tim.
0: I can hear people screaming at home. Well, I know I can get no risk at the bank, right?
1: Oh, sure.
0: But we're getting a much less return, right? On the high side, you're getting 4%. You're probably getting 3.5 if you look around and kind of shop it, right?
1: Right.
0: Here's the big difference. And you may say, well, I can make up to 9%. So you're probably going to average somewhere around 7 in these annuities with a 9% cap. Well, 7 to a 3% rate of return is not a massive difference, right? Not wrong. It is a huge difference. And here's the difference, right? Using the rule of 72 simply says if you make 7.2% a year for 10 years, you'll double your money.
1: Right.
0: So we know that 7.2% a year average is doubling your account value in 10 years. 3% takes you almost 30 years to double your money. That's a massive difference.
1: Wait a minute. You're forgetting something. I go buy a CD at the bank. Bobby, go ahead. I know we're thinking the same way. I buy a CD at the bank with a 3%. I'm getting a piece of paper in January.
2: Yeah, I'll also add that if you put money in the bank, you're paying taxes on that gain every year, whether you take the money out or not.
1: And I don't in an
2: annuities are tax-deferred vehicles.
1: Wow.
2: You don't pay any taxes on it until you pull the money out. So it's still in the contract working for you when it came out of your pocket with a CD.
0: A lot of times we're using this type of situation to be the bond alternative in today's market. No risk, where you can't say that with bonds. We saw big losses back in 2022, and we're seeing much higher gains than what we could have gotten in bonds.
1: Tim, we got just over a minute here in this segment. Really quick, a lot of people think they lose control of that money. The new annuities, we'll call them the hard drive annuities, most contracts, you can reach in and take 10% out a year with no penalties at all. Is that correct?
0: Yeah. And not only that, we've seen some companies even get creative enough to say you can pull up to 20% out per year.
1: Yeah.
0: So, if liquidity is a problem for you, then maybe that's not the solution. But at the same time, when we sit down and talk with someone, we're not putting 100% of what you have into the annuity program.
1: Thank you for saying that. Yeah.
0: We're leaving liquidity off to the side. This is meant to serve a certain purpose, and it does it very well.
2: I'll play devil's advocate there for a second, Tim. I know we're running out of money.
1: Running out of time.
2: Time is money. Real quick now, when do we ever have somebody that needs 100% or even 50% of their money all at once?
0: And almost never. And if you did, you think about how you'd pull all that money out at once. A lot of times it's IRA money.
2: Yeah.
0: You don't want to pay taxes.
1: Hammered in tax.
2: So I'm not pretending that the limited liquidity is not something we need to talk about, but it's often not as big of a deal as most people
1: think. But that's why we structure a plan. We have plenty of liquid assets, so they don't have to do that.
2: That's right.
1: And we're going to talk about that in a few minutes. One of the other things we're going to talk about on the next segment, these insurance companies have gotten, I'm going to say the word brilliant, because now they have what we call impairment riders attached to these programs. When we come back, we're going to talk about that for a few minutes, and then we're going to talk about some other things with annuities. Then we're going to get into why at Guardian, Tim just said it, we don't ever put all of your money into an annuity. We use a bucket system, and the annuity falls into our green bucket of money. I want to break that down when we come back, because is an annuity right for you? We don't know. Until we have that conversation, we're not going to know if an annuity is right for you. We have clients that do not need one. We have clients that need one. So it's all about you, your risk level, what you want to do in retirement. And that's what we talk about here at Guardian Investment Advisors. I would love for you guys to take our quiz, giarisk.com, giarisk.com. 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Go up and see Brogan, 865-951-7526. When you come in, we'll give you a copy of my book, Plan Today on Tomorrow. But make sure you set up that complimentary meeting today. Again, Chattanooga, 423-710-9199. Knoxville, 865-951-7526. We'll be right back talking about some impairment riders. Stay tuned.
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1: 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Folks, I've been in this industry for just over 30 years now. Started out selling auto and home insurance, guys, and just kind of learned my way up and learned about life insurance and health insurance. Had a gentleman come to me and start talking about annuities, and I was just kind of intrigued and fascinated by them. Of course, I didn't know how to talk to people about those things, and that's why I just continued to learn and learn and learn. And it's been fascinating what's happened over my 30-year period of time, because I have seen some of these older contracts, mm-hmm. and now I'm seeing these new contracts. And that's why I get so excited talking about the annuities now, because they've changed for the good, and they're awesome. One of the things that I love, Tim, I'm going to jump in with you here. 70% of us as retirees are going to get sick. 70%. That's a big number. So if someone has to get in-home care, assisted living, God forbid you have to go into Alzheimer's full-scale care, that's a lot of money. Let's talk about these impairment riders. There's two things I want to talk about. I want to talk about the impairment rider with an income rider. And then I've got an example how we can, Bobby, I'll jump on to you on that one, how we could talk about the impairment riders with just one of our growth annuities that we have. Mm-hmm. So, Tim, I come in, I see you, I turn on an income of $30,000 a year. Okay, that's locked in for the rest of my life. We set it up joint. So me and Rhonda are both getting $30,000 a year for both of our lives, no matter how long we live. I pass away. Rhonda still has the contract. Rhonda's alone now because most of us guys are going to die first. We don't know that, but most of us. She gets sick. What is this impairment rider going to do for her?
0: Yeah, it allows her, as long as she can't perform two out of six ADLs. ADLs are activities of daily living. That's bathing, transportation, feeding yourself. There's six of them. If you can't do two out of the six, I send you down to your doctor's office with a note. He signs off on it, says you can't do two out of these six. We submit that back to the insurance company. And then they take that $30,000 and make it up to $60,000 a year for up to 5 years to help take care of long-term care benefits. The reason this is so impressive is because it's cash back to you. It's not reimbursement.
1: That's right.
0: It's not a bill that gets paid. It's a cash payment back to you, and you can do whatever you want to with it.
1: Yeah.
0: There's, and I know you kind of opened the segment talking about starting in home and auto.
1: Mm-hmm.
0: But you also sold long-term care policies for quite a while, right?
1: I did, yeah.
0: How many companies were around back then?
1: I had about 30 companies I could shop.
0: Yeah. And there's probably
1: Four or five now.
0: Yeah, now. And we've seen a tremendous span and how long people are living now, which the insurance companies, I don't think, accounted for quite to the extreme level that they are in. So anybody who has those traditional long-term care policies now, I can almost guarantee you, you're seeing a letter in your mailbox probably once a year that says you can either pay us more or we can reduce your benefits.
1: That's right.
0: Right? And it's beginning to get very, very expensive. Now you're paying $3,000, $4,000 per year to be in these policies.
1: Yeah.
0: And if life goes the way we want it to and we pass away in our sleep.
2: You never needed it.
0: You never needed it. Yeah. The insurance company doesn't give you a check back for that.
1: They give you a plaque on the wall.
0: That's right.
1: Yeah, you send all that money to them for nothing.
0: Not even. So, you know, $4,000 a year for 30 years, that's a big number, right?
1: It is. It's a big number. And it's crazy.
0: And we're trying to avoid this use it or lose it situation, which a lot of these policies do. We just had one of our clients come in the other day, and she had a long-term care representative come into her office and talk to her about these things. She calls us and says, hey, what do you guys think about this? And I said, I'd really like to show you some alternative options. And in fact, we actually... Yeah. Tried to talk to her about it last year about it.
2: So it was a fixed indexed annuity that only covered long-term care.
0: That's right.
1: So she had to be in a facility.
2: Yes.
1: Yep.
2: And so the cool thing about what Tim's talking about is it's going to provide you income. It's part of your income plan.
0: Yeah.
2: God forbid you get sick. It steps up and it's like a Swiss Army knife, right? Yep. You just put the income tool away and pull out the long-term care tool. It's there if you need it. You never use it. Okay. And you mentioned this earlier, but we kind of moved on quick. You don't have to be in a facility.
1: Yep. That's right.
2: You can stay at home and you get the cash paid to you.
0: And if she passed away before, you know, using up all the cash value in that, it goes down to her beneficiary somewhere, right? So it serves multiple purposes for her and her lifestyle and her family, instead of just being a, you know, take this cash and set it off to the side in case we need it, right? It's a very strong way to handle it.
1: So I love that. So that is a properly structured fixed income annuity with an income rider. So you can get some extra benefits if you get sick.
0: Right.
1: Bobby, let's just go into pure accumulation. Yep. Some people don't need an income rider.
2: Right.
1: They just want to protect their money. They want to grow it. I want to show you an example of a client that I'm actually seeing today up in Knoxville. And she's got about $2 million total. She has no long-term care, none. And all of her money's in the market. She's retiring in January. So I'm showing her one of our growth products. And since we talked about caps, the cap on this particular product with the S&P 500, that's the only one I'm going to talk about, is 9.25%.
2: Yep. Yeah.
1: So she's going to make up to 9.25% a year.
2: Which is higher than the historical average of the S&P 500.
1: It is. Thank you for saying that. There's no fee. There's no risk. And how we're indexing her, because I'm spreading it out between three different indexes, the last 10 years, gentlemen, has averaged 11.41%. Now, that's an average last 10 years. I'm not saying you're going to get 11.41% every year. But here's the reason we're doing this. One, we're diversifying her portfolio. We're putting some money into a safe bucket, okay? Only 500 of the 2 million. But she does not have long-term care. So I did the numbers for her, and she is 65. At age 80, if returns stick the same, she's going to have $2.8 million in this program.
2: Mm-hmm.
1: And the neat thing about this program, after 1 year, she don't have to be 80. After 1 year, if she fails two of those ADLs that Tim was just talking about, Bobby, they'll send her all of her money.
2: Yeah, they'll just cut her check or drop her checking account.
0: Mm-hmm. That's the real reason you would want access to more than 10 or 20% of that account value. And
1: at
0: the time is if you had an emergency where you had to start paying for some long-term health care and whatnot, right?
1: But here we are, Bobby. I mean, she's starting with 500 grand, and in 15 years, we're estimating it to be at 2.8. If she gets sick, well, $2.8 million is going to cover a lot of long-term care.
2: That goes a long way.
1: But how cool is that we have insurance companies that have got that creative?
2: Yeah, so basically what that does is if she gets sick, it just kind of takes the surrender schedule and throws it out the window.
0: That's right.
1: That's it.
2: Right? No penalties. She gets all the interest she's accumulated over that time period.
0: Liquidity when you need it.
2: Yeah.
1: Liquidity when you need it.
2: Because to Tim's point, if you need more than access to more than 10% of your contract, that's probably why long-term care.
1: I love
2: so
1: that.
2: Insurance company said, all right, let's hook you up. We'll give it all back to you.
1: Okay, good. So we got a couple of minutes here left, gentlemen. I want to jump into how we position annuities using our bucket system really quick, because what I want folks to know, if you're watching us on YouTube or Facebook or listening to us on the radio show, we are not an annuity shop. We are not an annuity shop. We use annuities. They're just another tool in our bag that we can show you to help you. A lot of these reasons that we've talked about for the first 35, 40 minutes this morning. But Tim, when someone comes and sees us, we're going to set them up in a red bucket and a green bucket and a yellow bucket. The yellow bucket, I'm just going to get it off the shelf. That's just our emergency fund.
2: I like the yellow bucket.
1: I like the yellow bucket, but it's for those emergencies. It's for that liquidity.
2: It's cash in the bank.
1: It's cash in the bank. You know, high yield savings account, whatever. Tim, why is the red bucket so important? Because we're not putting an annuity into the red bucket.
0: Yeah, no, the red bucket's important because that's where we get our inflation. This is money in the market. This is where we go in and we buy our stocks, we buy our ETFs. We are staying away from bonds for the most part. Mm-hmm. They still have their place, but as a bond alternative, that's where the green bucket comes into place. The red bucket is there and designed to give us the best growth, keep up with inflation, and be able to either leave an inheritance, pull extra funds out if we want them, vacation money, buy a new car down the road, whatever the case may be. If you're on the younger side of things, this is where we're getting all our growth. You need growth. You're adding to this account on a regular basis. Grow it.
1: And that's not a place for an annuity. The annuities are safe bucket of money. So we need money in the market is what you're saying with the red bucket. Bobby, what does the green bucket represent?
2: Yeah, the green bucket represents income. And it's the bucket that we plan for first.
0: Yep.
2: We went over the yellow bucket. Yellow bucket's really first. Make sure you have cash.
1: Yeah, we got to have cash. Yeah.
2: But once we're trying to figure out a retirement plan, in retirement, you need that guaranteed income. The paychecks stop.
1: Right.
2: Right. You need to make sure that you're getting an income for the rest of your life, and that's the green bucket. And the best tool the marketplace offers right now to guarantee an income is a fixed indexed annuity. For all the reasons we talked about in the last couple segments, we're going to figure out what type of fixed indexed annuity you need. You know, how much income do you need? We're going to figure out what that gap is.
0: Yeah.
2: Social Security, if you have a pension, you have rental income. Great. That's income to you, too. Let's fund the green bucket enough to make up that gap so you have the income you want in retirement.
0: And you're getting payout rates as high as 6, 7, 8%.
1: Oh, absolutely.
0: The 4% rule would never hold up to that.
1: That first example I gave of replacing the pension, her payout was 6.8%. That's a lot better than 4.
2: Guaranteed. Yep. And 4%, I don't think works anymore.
1: But
2: you're taking 4% out of your market investments. There's a reasonably good chance you're going to run out of money.
1: So someone comes in and sees Bobby, Tim here in Chattanooga. They go see Brogan in Knoxville. We're not just going to throw all of their money to an annuity, Bobby. Is that correct?
2: That's correct.
1: We're going to position maybe 25, 30% might go into an annuity, 10 to 15 into the yellow bucket, and the rest of the money stays in the market.
2: Mm-hmm.
1: I mean, so you got that flexibility. That's what we call planning. And without a plan stepping into retirement, guys, I mean, hope is not a plan. Hope is not a plan. 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I'm going to give you a couple options. 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Knoxville, 865-951-7526. 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We'll get that book sent right out to you. After you read the book, then give us a call. Come in to see the guys here in Chattanooga. Go see Brogan up in Knoxville. We'll start putting that plan together for you with our bucket system. When you come back, here's the question. The real question isn't, should I buy an annuity? It's, do you need an annuity at all? I don't know. We're going to talk about that when we come back. Stay tuned.
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1: 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You can see our TV shows and our radio shows in podcast form. Today's radio show is all about annuities, gentlemen. And we've kind of talked about the older annuities. They're older annuities. Mm-hmm. The newer annuities are so much better. Bobby, you said this at the very beginning of the show. I think it's just the lack of knowledge of how they actually work.
2: That's right.
1: And one of the things we try to do is educate people. I mean, we even have annuity-only dinners. I mean, we're passionate about annuities. We do think they're a fit for everybody. But, Bobby, are they a fit for everybody?
2: No, they're not a fit for everyone, right? You can get to the point where, you know, if you've got sufficient assets to weather market returns, you know, your income wants and needs aren't really a draw on that bucket of money. You know, if you've already got other forms of guaranteed income.
0: If you're in your 20s or 30s.
2: Oh, that's a good point, right?
1: Yeah.
2: To our point earlier, an annuity is very rarely a great accumulation vehicle, right? You're going to lessen your returns. If you're trying to compare an annuity contract to the market,
1: you can't do it.
2: Just don't. I'll tell you how it's going to work out.
0: You're going to get a better return in the market.
1: That's right.
2: But as you get closer, you know, it's not always about returns. When you're young, it is. Maximize returns. You've got 20, 30 years. Great. Get after it. But as you're getting to your 50s, 55, 60 years, starting to think about retirement, you know, a 2008 to 2022 market style recession or depression, man, can really wreck your retirement.
0: Here's a good way to kind of understand this, right? If you're in a 401k plan, chances are you're in some sort of what we call target date fund. And this target date fund will have a year in the name. It'll say target date 2045, 2060, whatever it is. Mm-hmm. That is the year in which they expect you to, quote unquote, retire. The closer you get to that year, the more they pull out of equities, the more they throw into bonds, right? This is the idea of automatically getting a little bit more conservative the closer you get to retirement. It sounds great in theory. They don't work very well. That's a different radio show. We'll talk about that later. The idea here is that if you're in that 401k plan and you've got a huge chunk in bonds right now,
1: mm-hmm.
0: This is a great time to start talking about annuities, and here's why. Bonds fell about 15% on average back in 2022.
1: Right.
0: And that's because we saw interest rates spike.
1: Right.
0: We are just now talking with the feds about seeing interest rates go up next year, which is a shift from the conversation we've heard the last 2 years of let's lower them, let's lower them, let's lower them. Again, we're moving back in that rising interest rate environment where bond values will fall as interest rates rise. And I say all this to say this. If you took a 15% hit in bonds on 2022 and you were averaging a 3.5% yield ever since then, how long does it take you to make up a 15%
1: loss? Long time.
0: Annuities are more effective in today's market because we're guaranteeing zero loss. You can even do it without a fee, and you can get a much higher return than a 3.5% yield.
1: It's crazy. And I love that you just talked about interest rates, because one of the things we've talked about the last few years with folks, and I got an example right here, is refinancing your current annuity.
2: Mm-hmm.
1: I've got a gentleman up in Knoxville. Just met with him. Now, gentlemen, this annuity was only 4 years old that he owned. 4 years old. His S&P 500 cap was 3%. Mm. His fixed rate was 1%. He had made no money.
0: Yep.
1: Now, let me give you some numbers. He had $320,000 in his account. For me to move this, he had an 8% surrender. That's $25,600 he was losing. So we're down to $294,400 from $320,000. We were able to give him a 15.5% cash bonus, cash keyword, no fee on this product. That's $45,632. So he lost $25,600, gained $45,632. He wanted to be in the fixed bucket. He likes fixed rates. That's just who he is. Yeah. So we're going to do that for the first year. After the first year, his account is going to go from 320 in his former annuity to 373,155 guaranteed. And oh, by the way, after that first year, if he gets sick, he can pull all the money out.
2: Mm-hmm. For signing a piece of paper.
1: For signing a piece of paper.
0: So he got into this 4 years ago, you said?
1: 4 years ago. That's
2: exactly the wrong time.
0: Well, no, I'd say the right time, because it was just before the rates, interest rates rose.
1: Right.
0: So the alternative was bonds, right?
1: Yeah.
0: And bonds would have taken a big hit, and then he would have had a hard time making it back. He didn't take the big hit, and he still got, you know, up to 3% a year on the upside. So is it a great program right now? No, not in today's world.
1: Right.
0: But it was still better than bonds.
1: But we were able to reposition that to a better situation. This is only for legacy.
0: Yeah.
1: He's got another $1.2 million in the market.
2: I should clarify. I wonder what his caps were when he got into there. Right.
1: They were the same. 3% S&P 500, 1% fixed. Mm-hmm. I mean, so we can refinance your older contract if it's 3 years old, 4 years old, 5 years old, 20 years old. I'd invite you to come and have a conversation about that, because it's a big, big deal, because the annuities are just better. And now they have other benefits. Tim, here's a question I'll ask you. If Social Security disappeared tomorrow, how would you replace that paycheck?
0: Yeah.
1: That's a good one, right?
0: It's a tough question. And I think a concern on a lot of folks' minds is Social Security going to go away? I don't think it's going to completely go away. But if you needed to supplement income because they reduced a benefit or something like that, right? Where do you get that from? These annuities can be a great spot to do that.
1: Yeah.
0: Just like any other pension, it's an income that you want to be able to rely on.
1: Bobby, I mentioned annuities are just a tool. And, you know, we have a lot of tools in our tool bag that we help people with. And our whole goal here at Guardian is to problem solve and to get people to have a retirement that's stress-free. Who needs an annuity?
2: I'd say most people should look at it. To your point, it's a tool in our tool bag, right? It can solve market risk concerns. It can solve income gaps. It can solve long-term care. Sometimes it can solve more than one of those at the same time. Right. So if any of those things are a concern to you, which is 80%+ of the people we talk to, let's talk about how an annuity can help solve those problems. It gives you guarantees that the market just can't.
1: And you use the key word right there, guarantees.
2: Yeah.
1: Guarantees.
0: We've had a handful of cases where somebody comes in and their kids or their grandkids keep asking for money and they don't know how to say no.
1: Mm-hmm.
0: Sometimes this is a great way to handle that, because they don't have to say no. They just say, I can't do it. Right.
2: Yeah.
0: And it helps them preserve that asset for their lifetime as well.
2: Yeah. And on the flip side of that, too, we talk to a lot of people who have done really well for themselves. They've been savers for 30, 40 years, and they just have a hard time flipping that switch in retirement to spend the money that they've earned and saved. Right?
0: This allows them to do it without feeling guilty.
2: If you know you've got a guaranteed income for the rest of your life and all your needs are paid for, man, go spend the money. The check's showing up again next month.
1: That's right.
2: Right? And that's a cool thing that we allow people to do as well.
1: Tim, don't you think that's why education matters? To know how the newer annuities actually work?
0: Yeah, 100%. I don't think I don't encourage anyone to put their head in the sand, right? I know we see a lot of news that's going on. It's hard to turn on the TV and say,
1: oh, geez,
0: I want to follow up with what's going on in current events. But don't keep your head in the sand either, right? Stay up to date with what's going on. Stay involved with what's going on. Our legislation changes every day. Our investment world changes every day. Stay involved. Come get educated. Gary said earlier, we do annuity educational events a couple times a year throughout the town down here in Chattanooga, up in Knoxville. Come by and see us. We're going to talk through it. I'll give you the good. I'll give you the bad. I'll give you the ugly. And, you can decide if that makes sense for you.
1: Yeah. Bobby, I'm going to flip the question on you. I just said, who are annuities right for? Who are annuities not right for?
2: Again, young folks.
1: Okay.
2: If you're young, it's probably not a good fit for you, right? We want to get as much growth as you can. I'd say, we have a handful of clients that have done really well for themselves, have a very large retirement savings.
1: Right.
2: Right. And their spending is such that unless they go absolutely nuts and like triple or quadruple their spending, they're just not going to spend it all.
1: Right.
2: Right. They don't necessarily have a legacy goal. So they're not afraid of market volatility. Maybe it's not a great fit for them. I would argue, though, we have some people that are like that, got more money than they're ever going to spend. they just love the peace of mind knowing the check's going to show up.
1: Sure. Yeah, they love that.
0: If your needs are met by other income sources and your income moving forward is irregular, in other words, you need some years, you don't need it the other years, maybe you don't need that annuity because you don't want to force yourself to have an income that's taxable at that point, right?
1: Exactly.
0: So it's a tax play too.
1: You guys maybe just think of this. I had some clients come in yesterday, been clients of mine for 10 plus years, and we were just doing a review on everything. He actually brought in a little brown paper grocery bag.
0: Yeah.
1: What's the bag for? He goes, I want some money. I said, I don't keep cash here, buddy.
0: As long as there wasn't a ski mask.
1: Yeah, I want you to fill this bag full of money, Gary. And here's what's interesting.
2: It's funny.
1: His renewal on his income product that I wrote for him 10 years ago is next month. So next month, guess what we're doing?
2: He's filling the bag.
1: We're turning on an income of over $49,000 a year guaranteed for the rest of his life.
0: That'll fill a brown paper bag.
1: I mean, that's a good chunk of change in retirement, gentlemen. Listen, we're not here to convince you to buy an annuity. We're actually here to educate you, tell you there's some good, there's some bad. You need to be educated on how they actually work. That's what we do at Guardian Investment Advisors, guys. And I'd love for you to come in and see us. Come in and see Tim and Bobby here in Chattanooga. Give us a call, 423-710-9199. You can also text the word book to that same number, 423-710-9199, and we'll send you out my book, Plan Today, Own Tomorrow. 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Absolutely complimentary review. You can also text the word book, 865-951-7526. We'll send that book out to you. Once you get the book, read through it. Come in and see the guys. And we'll talk to you about annuities if we actually think you need one. The name of our show is Plan Today, Own Tomorrow. If you plan properly right now, you can own your retirement and live every day like a Saturday. Hey, guys, thanks for joining us on Plan Today, Own Tomorrow. We'll see you next week with more great information about retirement planning. 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
6: 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The views, statements, and opinions expressed herein are those of the individual speakers and not necessarily those of Foundations and its affiliates. The information contained herein does not constitute an offer to sell any securities or represent an express or implied opinion or endorsement of any specific investment opportunity, offering, or issuer. Any discussion of performance or returns is not indicative of future results. Any discussions of specific strategies are for informational purposes only and have been provided to help determine whether they may be appropriate for your specific situation. If applicable, the primary goal is converting retirement assets into a Roth IRA is to reduce the future tax liability on the distributions you take in retirement or on the distributions of your beneficiaries. Each individual investor's situation is different, and any ideas provided may not be appropriate for your particular circumstances. Comments regarding a particular client's experience may or may not be the same as another client's experience and is not an indication that any client or prospective client will experience the same or a higher level of future success or performance. Foundations only transacts business in those jurisdictions where it's properly registered or is excluded or exempted from registration requirements. Registration as an investment advisor is not an endorsement of the firm by securities regulators and does not mean the advisor has achieved a specific level of skill or ability. Nothing herein constitutes a recommendation that any security, portfolio, or securities or investment strategy is suitable for any specific person. No legal or tax advice is provided. 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
1: From ABC News, I'm Chuck Sievertson. A memorial service has wrapped up for the Mexican citizen fatally shot by immigration officers in Houston this week. ICE claims he rammed an officer's vehicle during an attempted arrest and was shot in self-defense, but a lawyer for two witnesses is disputing the account. Ronald Saldago said his father never wanted this much attention.
2: He was a very shy individual who never wanted to cause any harm. He just wanted to get in his van, go to work, and come back to eat a nice meal.
1: Congresswoman Sylvia Garcia, whose district includes parts of Houston.
3: We will continue to fight for a complete, independent, top-to-bottom investigation to find out exactly what happened.
1: He's strongly considering running for president based on being detained by Israeli settlers this week in the West Bank, says Congressman Ro Khanna, California Democrat.
4: I saw the arrogance in the eyes of those settlers, 21 and 22-year-olds with guns, laughing that they had detained us. The arrogance of those young IDF soldiers that my tax dollars are funding, having no respect for the fact that they were detaining Americans.
1: Khanna says if you're unwilling to speak up against the genocide in Gaza, the apartheid in the West Bank, then you are morally compromised. Pentagon's latest release of UFO files includes dozens of images, documents, and videos, but with no explanation, says ABC's Olivia Rubin in Washington.
5: In another instance, a service member reporting an object he said, quote, had flight characteristics unlike anything I'd seen in my 28 years of service. And while the videos definitely appear strange, there's no information here on what those objects actually are, and certainly no proof of alien life contained in these documents. The Pentagon says more files are coming.
1: ABC's Olivia Rubin, you're listening to ABC News.
6: Here's the official forecast. A flood watch remains in effect through tomorrow night. Otherwise, showers and thunderstorms today. Rainfall could be heavy at times. 87 the expected high. Tonight, more rain and thunderstorms, down to 72. Tomorrow, showers likely a chance of thunderstorms, a high of 87. A repeat for Sunday night, showers and thunderstorms, 71 the low. Monday, showers and thunderstorms to start the work week, are high 84 degrees. I'm Craig Allen on Talk Radio 102.3.
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10: 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And now, here are Christian and Lucy.
11: Welcome to Is It Worth Watching, the movie talk show. I'm Christian Blatt. With me, as always, is Lucy. Lucy, how are you?
12: I am wonderful, and I am so excited to be talking movies with you, Christian.
11: I am also excited to be talking movies, and I want to talk to people about Supergirl. And I think a lot of the headlines for Supergirl are that, as Variety put it, it stumbled with

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1: Resistant and wanting to help this girl seek revenge. And this is a very young Supergirl, and just like her famous cousin Superman, she is pretty much indestructible. She goes to a planet with a red sun so she can get drunk, because Superman, Supergirl, their powers come from the yellow sun. And if they were to try to get drunk on Earth, they couldn't.
2: So what you're telling me is that this is kind of like Breaking Amish. She's going on a rumspringa of sorts.
1: Yeah, that is actually kind of what she's doing. Yeah, and she's just getting drunk somewhere that she'd actually feel it.
2: This actually begs a question. Let me pause you in this plot summary for just a moment, which is that I am very curious, Christian. Who is this movie for? It doesn't sound like it's for kids if there's drunkenness occurring in it. Is it for really big comic book nerds who loved that particular miniseries? Is it for adults? Who should I expect to see in those seats for that $38 million?
1: Those are great questions, and I will answer the first one with a very disappointed that this is not for kids. I would have loved to have seen this and felt like, oh my gosh, I can bring my 8-year-old daughter to this movie. And the fact that Ruthie, the girl at the center of this story, her family is murdered on screen. And there's other violent acts and also a little bit of some scatological humor. And,
2: interesting. More that does sound like it's for an 8-year-old, actually.
1: More swearing than I expected. It is not for kids. The comic book that this is based on is a very well-known story. However, I only just read it after I saw the movie because I wanted to see what the differences were. And they took that story, and I feel like the changes they made actually improved greatly on some of the shortcomings of it. So I think that they just thought that they had this property that people liked, which is Superman, and then this is an offshoot of that. Now, I think that there was some disappointment with the Superman movie last year. However, ultimately, it made plenty of money. There's plans for another Superman movie. That's kind of the cornerstone of these James Gunn DC films. So this definitely should appeal to adults. And I think it's very action-packed. I guess they're trying to get women to want to see it.
2: It's not working.
1: But not for you.
2: No, it's really not. Okay, so then that begs another question. When you went to see this in theaters, what was the audience makeup? Was it mostly women?
1: No, it was a good mix of adults, men and women. But I will say the theater was packed. If it wasn't sold out, there were just like a few seats in the row, like right up against the screen. It was the first showing on Thursday afternoon on the IMAX screen. Obviously, a lot of people are like, oh, yeah, I can go in the middle of the day and they want to see it on IMAX. I guess the box office returns show that not every showing was as packed as the one I went to, Lucy. You're listening to Is It Worth Watching, the movie talk show. I'm Christian Blatt. With me is Lucy. And we're talking about the new Supergirl movie. You know, there's criticism of Millie Alcock, who is the lead. She plays Supergirl. People got to meet her as Supergirl briefly in the Superman film. And I think she's actually great for this version of the character, for this style of the I'm on a long bender Supergirl, and I'm going to try to teach this young girl a lesson about whether or not vengeance is a good idea. Supergirl needs to get an antidote to some poison that was injected into her dog, Krypto, who we also met in the previous film. She's only got 3 days to save Krypto's life. That's why she's here. She's very reluctant to help this girl murder the man who murdered her family, but she's going to go along with her on this journey. Along the way, there's funny aliens, they're scary aliens. One of the funny aliens is voiced by Seth Rogen, so that's fun. So like I said at the beginning, Lucy, this movie is a lot of fun. I had fun with it. People, I guess, are looking for something else, but I don't quite know what that is.
2: Christian, the point that you just made actually reminds me of a criticism that I've had of a lot of the modern superhero movies, which is that I often think that these movies are really well-told, interesting stories that are exciting and a little bit weird. And, you know, maybe it's all about getting drunk elsewhere. And there's, you know, a character development that is maybe not exactly in line with how we have seen that character in the past. I think that a lot of the time these films are using the intellectual property of

0: the comic book, but really they could have been much more successful films if it just hadn't been Supergirl. If we had just invented a new character and this movie was exactly the same and there were no changes to the script and she played the character the same, but she wasn't wearing that Supergirl outfit and her dog wasn't named Crypto. Do you believe that this might have gotten a little bit more attention and been considered maybe a little bit better if people didn't have these expectations relating to Supergirl specifically?
1: Well, because it's such a faithful adaptation of the original book, it's hard to say. But yes, I think that if you put this cast and the great director, Craig Gillespie, telling the story without this intellectual property, yeah, I think it might stand on its own. But I do think the economics of Hollywood today are that this movie wouldn't get made if it weren't part of some established intellectual property.
0: See, I don't know that I agree with that because we have all of these great studios like A24 and Neon. I think that if we are writing these great scripts and we have these great actors and we have these interesting concepts, it is entirely possible to create something like this that maybe could have appealed to the masses without putting the Supergirl name attached to it. And not only that, but we can see that clearly the Supergirl name did not really help it that much if it only made $38 million as a debut. I'm not trying to say that that's nothing. I'm just trying to say it's possible sometimes to do better.
1: Even people who didn't love it had fun with Jason Momoa as Lobo in it. Now, he does not get a ton of screen time. However, he manages to really fill the screen each time that he's in it. And not just because he's a huge character. He's a larger than life character. It is fun to see him.
0: Well, I know that you were super excited about Momoa's performance in this. So I'm glad to hear that you thought that he was larger than life. And perhaps you'll get to see an offshoot in a future film getting to feature that, since I'm sure you enjoyed it so much.
1: I would be shocked if they didn't make a Lobo movie. They would have to probably learn the lesson from this and just make it star-studded, put a bunch of other familiar faces in here. Ultimately, Lucy, what we do on this show is we let people know, is it worth watching? And here is what I will say. For a kid, it is not worth watching. For an adult nerd, it is definitely worth watching. I think your casual moviegoer wouldn't hate this. If your other option is to see Jackass, then yeah, you'd probably go see Supergirl, you know? I don't want to generalize, but I think it's good scheduling to put Supergirl up against a Jackass movie that, listen, plenty of ladies are going to want to see it, but there's going to be quite a few who are like, oh no, I don't want to see Jackass. It makes me very uncomfortable.
0: I can't believe that you don't think that the ladies want to see Johnny Knoxville at 152 years old doing crazy stunts.
1: No, they, and again, we're talking about box office, and the indication is that really nobody was looking to see Jackass in the theater this past weekend. I think everybody just knows how soon Jackass Best and Last will be on Paramount Plus is probably where it would end up, because it made less than $8.5 million over the course of the weekend. And if Supergirl's a disappointment, that's a way to get disowned from the family. In a moment, we're going to talk about some other movies that we saw over this past week. This is It Worth Watching?
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1: Welcome back to Is It Worth Watching, the movie talk show. I'm Christian Blatt. With me, as always, is Lucy. And Lucy, we're going to talk about some news in the movie world. And I think that the first thing I want to start with, so there's going to be a Magic School Bus live action movie. Elizabeth Banks will be playing the character of Ms. Frizzle. And here's the reason why I'm talking about it, is the director is Rob Letterman, who directed Detective Pikachu. Now, Lucy, I'll be surprised if you saw Detective Pikachu, but by any chance, did you see it?
0: I did not. Happily.
1: I didn't think so. Is Magic School Bus something from your childhood that you're like, oh yeah, I remember that. I'm a little old. I'm actually very old, but I'm a little old for that. But I know my wife is familiar with this as a property, and sure, turn it into a movie. I like Elizabeth Banks. I've liked her in most things that I've seen her in. Is this something that you have an affinity for?
0: It is. And I was a little bit too old to be enjoying it as much as I was, but I am not afraid to admit it. I loved The Magic School Bus. I thought that it was a very interesting, exciting, educational show. It kind of fell into the same category as things like Bill Nye the Science Guy or Beakman's World. It gave me a little bit of education, but also a little bit of fun. It was a great animated series, and it was often very thoughtful. I don't know that I want or need a live action version of this, given that the whole thing about The Magic School Bus is that we're learning about science and the human body by doing things like traveling in the school bus through an esophagus. And I don't imagine that that will translate. And I don't imagine that that will translate well to live action.
1: Would it feel like a live action Reading Rainbow movie, or is that a bad comparison?
0: I think that you might be right about that one.
1: Yeah, because I love that show. LeVar Burton's phenomenal, but I don't think I needed a movie version of it, you know?
0: Yeah, well, and not just, you know, I use the term live action, but just making it into a movie, not necessarily great. LeVar Burton reading the books is what made me excited. I don't need to see a live action reenactment of the books. Although that does remind me of another show that was for even younger children than the age that I was, which was Wishbone, which featured a dog that would get into classic literature stories. So, for example, he would be the Prince and the Pauper. For example, he would be the Prince and the Pauper. And he was also inserted into stories like The Odyssey, which, of course, is another movie that we're going to be talking about shortly.
1: What a smooth transition. It's almost as if this is a professional show, because one of the things I wanted to talk about is we know that The Odyssey is coming up in a little bit less than a month. It'll be in theaters July 17th. And we haven't really talked that much about it, but we will in the weeks ahead. But there's going to be an audiobook of The Odyssey, which sounds smart. And, oh, it's going to be narrated by Michael Caine. I love Michael Caine. Oh, wait, I just read the fine print, Lucy. It is going to be an AI-generated Michael Caine voice, not the actual Michael Caine voice, to which I say, all right, Michael Caine wasn't available. Get somebody else. Ben Kingsley? Sure.
0: Yeah,
1: you know?
0: That would have been great. Yeah, absolutely. It's a bizarre choice, isn't it? You know, this whole headline that we've been talking about in the news of this audio book version of The Odyssey narrated by Michael Caine AI weirdness. All of that is like a big up and down for me. I'm like, ooh, The Odyssey. Oh, audio book. Oh, Michael Caine, AI. It's a very weird roller coaster for me. I'm not generally a big fan of audiobooks. And what I am substantially more concerned about actually than the AI Michael Caine voice is which translation and version of The Odyssey are we going to be getting in this? It's ahead of Christopher Nolan's movie, so I have to assume that whatever we are going to be getting in this audiobook is going to very closely follow Christopher Nolan's storytelling of this classic. But I don't know how I feel about this one. I will not be listening to it.
1: I would say this is not worth listening to. I agree. Yeah. I'm not on board with that. And my suggestion is that The Odyssey is written by Homer. Why not give us the voice of the great Dan Castellaneta, who is, of course, the voice of Homer Simpson? Why don't we have Homer Simpson reading Homer's The Odyssey? Because the joke might wear off after, I don't know, 2 minutes. But I think I would ride it out all the way to the end just to see if Homer Simpson could pull it off.
0: That I would definitely listen to. The Treehouse of Horror, where he does the Raven, is a classic. So I would be in.
1: I just watched that one with my son over the last couple weeks, and he was not familiar with the source material. So it was a little lost on him. But once I explained it to him, he's like, okay, I get it. This is something that I should understand. You're listening to Is It Worth Watching, the movie talk show. I'm Christian Blatt. With me is Lucy. And we talked about the AI voice of Michael Caine. Google has invested $75 million in A24, your favorite production company, but for a specific reason, to develop AI-powered filmmaking tools, to which I say, nice to give some money to A24, but I don't know that I need AI-powered filmmaking tools. I feel like movies work pretty well without AI getting in the way. What do you think, Lucy?
0: Well, I think that most people do agree with you. They are, at minimum, wary of AI, and at most, very, very, very disgusted by AI. I think that that is the general narrative of most people these days. I'm a little bit less skeptical about it, actually. I think that a lot of the time when we have a new technology, people are very wary of it. They're very concerned that it's not going to be able to do all of the things that we know and love. However, I think I'm a little bit more optimistic. I think that this potentially could be a good thing. I'm much less anti-AI than your average Joe, because I believe that technology can be really, really great. People hated the internet at first, and now it's the best thing that's ever happened in my life. So, you know, I'm not too worried about this.
1: Well, I think somebody who might be on my side on this is Tom Hanks, who said that Disney would be able to use AI to recreate Woody's voice for a Toy Story 6 if he didn't return. Which I feel like if he didn't return, they actually couldn't do it. You know, I talked last week about how for Toy Story 4, they pieced together Don Rickles recordings to create the voice of Mr. Potato Head. I think if Tom Hanks is still alive, he would need to sign off on this the way that Michael Caine, who is still alive, by the way, decided I don't want to read that book. Oh, just use an AI that sounds like me and I will take the money. Thank you very much. So Tom Hanks is hesitant about this, and Madonna goes so far as to say using AI is the opposite of making art. So two people who have been around in the public eye for actually kind of about the same amount of time when you think about when you first got Madonna and you first got Tom Hanks. So I didn't even think about that till right now. So
0: what you're telling me is that they're old and jaded, and I'm right that AI is going to be great and there will be no problems with it whatsoever.
1: I am also old and I'm also jaded. So I think you might be onto something. But I do think that we need to look only as far as the Terminator films to realize that it doesn't take long for artificial intelligence to resent us and hate us and unalive us, I guess is a nice way to say that, Lucy.
0: Well, there are certainly some things that could potentially be a little bit spooky about AI, but again, I'm optimistic, and I think that it is probably going to improve our lives in a lot of ways. So good for A24 for getting that giant grant from Google. Good for, you know, Pixar being able to possibly recreate voices. Good for Michael Caine for being okay with it. And I'm sorry that Madonna and I disagree so much. I love you, Madonna.
1: Just in case our AI overlords are listening, I would say that I also support artificial intelligence and the great strides it's making, and I am happy for the way that it is improving all of our lives. This is It Worth Watching?
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1: Welcome back to Is It Worth Watching, the movie talk show. I'm Christian Blatt, and with me is Lucy. The last time we spoke, Lucy, we were talking about a movie that you were very excited to see, a Hong Kong martial arts epic called The Furious. Did you see it this weekend?
0: I did not. I messed up and it went out of theaters near me. I was going to see it on Wednesday. I decided I'm going to take some time off of work. I'm going to go see it on Thursday. And it was out of theaters on Thursday. And I am kicking myself in the booty for not getting to see it in theaters because I was so excited to see The Furious. But it is my understanding that at least one of us saw it. So are you going to tell me all the things that I missed out on?
1: Well, I don't want to tell you everything you missed out on because you'll still be able to see it one day. But you really missed the boat on this because it was a lot of fun in the way you would expect a Hong Kong, let me get my daughter back from the mobsters, the gangsters who kidnapped her. And Lucy, there is so much kicking in this movie. Like, I can't even begin to try to quantify the number of kicks that we see between some of the main characters in this film.
0: That is the most glowing review of all time. I am so upset that I missed this one. I love martial arts films. I love seeing them in theaters because it is such a beautiful, beautiful art form. And my understanding with The Furious is that not only were there a ton of kicks, but also that it's very beautifully shot, which people who are familiar with classic martial arts films will know that is very modern, that we are getting good filming with these things.
1: Yes, because usually if people are turning out to see the kicking and the punching and sometimes even the biting, I'll let you know that much, that it kind of doesn't matter what the rest of it looks like. But I do agree that visually it looked great. And there are some elaborate sets. In some cases, it is very sparse what is around the characters on the screen because we are there for the kicking. But I do think that they tell a great story. When we first talked about it last week, it did kind of feel like a Taken, where this mute guy who does a lot of the kicking, spoiler, his daughter gets taken and he has to get her back. There are so many people who get in his way, Lucy, and that's not a place you want to be, is in this guy's way, because you are probably going to get kicked, maybe even thrown down a flight of stairs.
0: Well, it sounds like maybe they deserved it, no?
1: No, they deserve it. Yeah. They're listen, his daughter isn't the only kid that has been taken away. At the center of this is a whole group of kids that are being held for unclear purposes. I think that we can assume the worst, but then there's talk about them working in factories and things like that. There's a lot of people who get in the way of Wong Wei, who is the lead in this movie. And also, I'd want to shout out the young actress who plays his daughter, Enyu Yang. Her character's name is Rainey. You're listening to Is It Worth Watching, the movie talk show. I'm Christian. That's Lucy with me. There's tremendous fight choreography in this. And is it a story that's ultimately going to make you feel good? Probably, if you know the genre, Lucy. But there is something that happens that is so surprising and shocking that my audience was not prepared for it. And it really helps to push the narrative for the main villain in this film, Lucy.
0: You are making me even more upset that I didn't get to see it in theaters. You're saying all of the right things. I am dying to see this movie. I'm dying to see it.
1: Well, unfortunately, not only didn't you see it, but my understanding is that you went and saw something else.
0: I did. I made a mistake. I was already planning on going to the theaters and I had to see something. And somehow I ended up seeing The Death of Robin Hood, which neither you nor I were particularly excited about.
1: No, I did almost see it. I thought about it. I would have to be at the movie theater at 9 a.m. and I was like, I don't think I want to rush to go see this movie that I only kind of am curious about. So you've seen it. I thought about it. And you know what I'm going to ask. How is Hugh Jackman? Does he leave his shirt on the whole movie?
0: Well, I will tell you, you love Hugh Jackman so very much. In particular, you and I were relating this movie a lot, or at least we were thinking that maybe it was going to be very similar to Logan, another Hugh Jackman movie featuring a child. And let me tell you, all of our suspicions were correct. This was Logan, but with Robin Hood. Of course, anybody who isn't familiar with this movie needs to understand going into it that this is not the Robin Hood that we are familiar with. This is a dark and brutal character as opposed to a swashbuckling adventurer who's going to take from the rich and give to the poor. Instead, we get a very melancholic reflection on aging and legacy. And I will tell you, I was surprised by the beginning of this film because it was substantially more violent and interesting than I expected it to be. By probably not even halfway through, I had entirely lost interest in it and was falling asleep a little bit. And that is not a good sign for, again, one of these very classic intellectual properties that had the opportunity to create something that was very interesting and spark a conversation about how we revere our folk legends.
1: Well, you talked about the Furious already being out of theaters near you. And even where I live here in Southern California, The Death of Robin Hood in its second week was on very few screens. That's why I had to consider seeing it at 9 a.m. and ultimately decided against it. So I think people are definitely not turning out for this movie. And if you remember, we only go back a couple weeks. You and I had never even heard of this movie. And this is a big movie with a big movie star. And the thing that I'm interested in, you said that it was more violent than you thought it would be and more interesting. Are you able to explain what was interesting about the violence? And I would say, don't worry about lightly spoiling anything, because judging from the number of screens it's on heading into its third week, nobody's going to see this movie.
0: You know, it's a little bit difficult to explain the violence. The violence almost feels slow. I really feel like I am seeing every single moment within this. And I would praise Jackman's performance as well as the film's atmosphere because of that violence. So I almost get to, as I'm watching these very violent scenes that are very graphic and very maybe not easy to watch for some, it makes me think about morality and guilt. And I really enjoyed that. Although I do think that the best takeaway that I could give people about this movie is something that, Christian, you and I were kind of talking about previously, which was, do we like the idea of revising this classic character? Do we like the idea of having a revisionist film that entirely rewrites who Robin Hood is? And do I want him to be violent? Yeah, maybe sometimes. And definitely in this movie, because again, it was quite fun to watch. But what this movie really succeeds at, this might really be the only compliment that I give it, other than that I enjoyed some of the violence, is that it was surprisingly reflective. It questioned the idea of if revisionism is good. And I do think that in our modern society, that's important. So I was happy to see that it understood that it was doing something a little silly that a lot of people might not want to watch. Maybe we don't want bleak Robin Hood. Maybe we want Robin Hood men in tights.
1: Well, I definitely want Robin Hood men in tights. When we talked about this in the past, I mentioned that they did a couple of Christopher Columbus movies for the 500th anniversary of him allegedly discovering America, I guess is the way we need to say that, in 2026. And that is more based on the fact that we found out a little bit more about the guy and that maybe he wasn't the best. So I guess that's revisionist history, but only in the way that history had been revised.
0: Christian, you hit the nail on the head. You are exactly correct. The death of Robin Hood is beginning to question, how have we thought about all of our historical leaders and what did they really do that wasn't so great? And the fact that it does question that, regardless of how you feel about that, makes it a mildly interesting story.
1: But I noticed you said mildly, and you did mention that you fell asleep. So very mild?
0: Yeah, it was mild.
1: I guess what I have to ask, Lucy, is the death of Robin Hood worth watching?
0: You are going to hear something rare from me, and that is a no. I would not recommend going to see this movie. It was not worth the time, and I would recommend, again, watching Robin Hood Men in Tights.
1: If you live in a city that is still showing The Furious, I am saying run, don't walk, because Lucy walked, and by the time she got to the theater, it wasn't there anymore. This is It Worth Watching?

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4: Welcome back to Is It Worth Watching, the movie talk show. I'm Christian Blatt. With me, as always, is Lucy. And this is the time to say happy birthday, America. You don't look a day over 240, and yet you're 250.
5: Yay, happy birthday.
4: So happy semi-quincentennial to everyone out there. And 250 years is quite a history. So, Lucy, that's why in theaters right now, to coincide with 4th of July, is a film called Young Washington, which invokes memories of films like Young Frankenstein and Young Einstein. And now, maybe that's not a good comparison. So now we've got Young Washington, which is in theaters. What did you think when I said, hey, we're going to talk about this movie this weekend?
5: You know, Young Frankenstein was also the first thing that I thought of. A lot of the time when you and I are talking about trailers, I'm seeing the trailer for the first time on the internet. And so I see the name of the movie before I know anything about it. And I really thought that we were going to get something fun and funny and exciting. And boy, howdy, did we not. Why would anybody make this movie? Oh, boy. Christian, explain this one to me, please.
4: Obviously, George Washington is our first president, and he was a great general before that. So wanting to tell the story is not necessarily a slam dunk, but I could understand if you're going to take a figure from American history, George Washington is one who makes sense. We're not so far removed from the Lincoln movie that Steven Spielberg made with Daniel Day-Lewis. So we don't need another one of those, maybe ever, because we've got that one, so we should be good now. But I actually can't think of a good George Washington movie. And unfortunately, after seeing this trailer, I still can't think of a good one.
6: Why can I not become a British officer?
7: Because you are not British, George.
8: There must be a path.
9: There is not for you.
4: You might say, well, who wanted to make this? Who is making this movie? It's financed by The Wonder Project, which is an independent film and television studio and streaming platform specializing in faith-based, family-friendly entertainment. And the crowdfunded studio, Angel Studios. What you need to know about this collaboration is that Angel Studios uses the crowdfunded model, and therefore the film relies heavily on private investors. They're responsible for films like Sound of Freedom, which was a biographical drama based on the true story of a former government agent who embarked on a mission to rescue children from human traffickers. So that might explain a little bit of the look of this film. It definitely explains one person who's in the cast of this movie, doesn't it?
5: It sure does.
4: Kelsey Grammer is in this movie, and I'm not surprised to see him, but I was a little surprised to see Andy Serkis in this movie, but I was downright shocked to see that Sir Ben Kingsley is in this movie. And I don't know if he's doing it as a goof. For anybody who saw the Wonder Man TV series, he kind of is playing a down on his luck actor. It feels like a movie that his character from Wonder Man would be playing.
1: These are not the open battlefields to which you're accustomed.
9: I have fought in a great many battlefields.
1: Not in the new world, sir.
9: If you fail, I'll have a colonial to blame.
10: This is a direct order, and we will obey it.
11: Fire! It's not your fault, George.
12: Major Washington.
9: You lost.
10: You started a war!
13: George, there's no fairness here.
14: That is not the way the world works.
10: Then someone should remake it.
11: Choose your path. Make it yours.
14: Forward!
11: And prove them wrong.
4: Is this one of those movies that you had to make sure that I didn't send you a joke trailer like from Funny or Die or one of those outlets?
5: It really is. And it actually kind of made me think about Hollywood in general, although maybe I shouldn't have thought about it so much after that lovely explanation you just gave us all about kind of why it was made. I was thinking about generally what war movies are like nowadays, which I think is so much more reflective and about survival stories and much more psychological than they've been in the past in our modern day society. However, this movie does not look like immersive, gritty anything. It just looks like a vehicle to tell probably a very, very one-sided story in order to make us feel good about America.
4: I think that there's definitely a narrative that they're following here.
15: I sense a storm looming over the Ohio territories.
1: I could go there, survey it for you.
15: So you have ambition.
16: Since the Crown sent me to serve, I've yet to have a good experience with our colonist.
1: I look forward to changing your opinion.
15: Much of that territory is unexplored. It's wild, unpredictable, and dangerous.
17: What are you called?
1: George Washington.
17: Who's for is that?
1: It's the French. And land claimed by the British Crown.
16: Demand the French leave.
18: Who does own this land, if not the one who has the will to tame it? Tell your king, we will never leave.
1: Then they will force you to leave.
4: Oh. So listen, I think there's definitely an audience for this movie. It's just not me. If you're listening to this and you feel like you would like to check that out, I'm sure it's a great way to try and learn a lesson around 4th of July. Like my friend Milhouse, I would prefer to go to the fireworks factory. I don't know about you, Lucy.
5: I would prefer to see young Jebediah Springfield.
4: It's the second segment where we've talked about The Simpsons now. I think this show is finally becoming what we always wanted it to be.
5: A Simpsons review show. I just started watching starting from season 19 and I'm going through to modern day because I've seen seasons 1 through 18 so many times. So that's been disappointing.
4: That's right around where I stopped. And my son will go through and he's always like getting to the later seasons. I'm like, look, if you want to get there, it's fine, but we're going to watch the good ones. So like I was saying, there's an audience for this movie. I don't know who it is. I just know it's not me. It doesn't sound like it's you. If somebody wants to check out a film about the history of America and commemorate the 250th birthday of our country that way, I mentioned one a moment ago that Abraham Lincoln movie was all right. And Daniel Day-Lewis is a master craftsman. Can you think of any recommendations you might have for American films, films about American history, or I will settle for just a film with the word America in the title?
5: Well, I think that one of the definitive blockbusters for the 4th of July weekend as we celebrate America, obviously, is Independence Day. That's what everybody should be watching this wonderful 4th of July season in order to celebrate 250 years of America, right? Right? Right?
4: I think a lot of people will feel that way. I'm not crazy about that movie. Even when I saw it 30 years ago, I was like, there were so many plot holes in that movie. And, you know, I was like 20 at the time. And if I was able to pick up on it. But listen, that speech from Bill Pullman about our Independence Day, I don't even care what anybody says. He made me want to go kick some alien butt.
5: Who doesn't? So you want to kick alien butt and chew bubblegum this weekend? That's what you're going to be doing? I think the reason that I think of Independence Day first is because when I think about the summertime and how to celebrate America, I'm thinking about all the blockbusters of years past. And of course, that is one of the definitive blockbusters. But I also think it's a great time to revisit movies like Jaws or even things like Air Force One, which of course lets us get to see the President of the United States getting hijacked in an airplane.
4: Get off my plane. Is really the big takeaway from there.
5: It's true. That's my America.
4: Fun fact, that line was supposed to be a placeholder in the script until they could come up with something better. But then everybody read it that way and they're like, no, that's perfect. And the writer cringes at the thought that that's actually what he says in that movie. The idea that we could have Bill Pullman or Harrison Ford in the White House one day is, I think, hope for all of us that the American dream will not only continue, but endure for at least another 250 years. And I'll be around for every year of it, Lucy.
5: Yay.
4: Well, Lucy, that's all the time we have for this week. But before we run out the door to look out at fireworks, let everybody know where they can find you.
5: Well, of course, everybody can find me over on YouTube at Once Over with Kaylee, C-A-Y-L-E-Y. And I have an exciting announcement, which is that if you want to come and see me in person, you can do that for a live screening of the absolute classic film, Street Fighter, the movie, which I will be screening with Tony from Hack the Movies on July 19th in connection with the Rochester Comedy Festival. You can go to Comedy at the Carlson in order to get tickets for that. It is going to be very fun. We are going to have a lot of audience interaction, very Mystery Science Theater 3000 style.
4: 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We've had some fun episodes lately talking about Delicious Vinyl, the record label that brought us both Tone Loc and Young MC, and also the 50th anniversary of Aerosmith's Rocks album. That is all the time we have for this week. Thank you to everyone for listening. Thank you to Lucy for being here. And we hope that you're back with us next week, because that would mean that you think we were worth listening to.

0: 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I just want to warn you, traffic is tough out there.
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9: From ABC News, I'm Chuck Sievertson. A memorial service has wrapped up for the Mexican citizen fatally shot by immigration officers in Houston this week. ICE claims he rammed an officer's vehicle during an attempted arrest and was shot in self-defense. But a lawyer for two witnesses is disputing the account. At the service, Congressman Al Green, whose district includes parts of Houston.
10: I believe that there is an attempt to cover up what has happened, and we must stand up to prevent a cover-up.
11: Border Czar Tom Homan now reacting to what this means for the officers involved.
12: Let the investigation play out. If the officers acted outside policy or illegally, they'll be held accountable.
11: The killing sparking outrage through Houston.
9: ABC's Jacqueline Lee strongly considering running for president based on being detained by Israeli settlers this week in the West Bank. Congressman Ro Khanna, California Democrat.
13: These hoodlums come in with machine guns, an M4, an American-made machine gun, and they detain us. They block off the road. And then they call the IDF, and the IDF is on their side, not on the side of the Americans.
9: Khanna says if you're unwilling to speak up against the genocide in Gaza, the apartheid in the West Bank, then you are morally compromised. Cleanup underway after rescues in Missouri from rapidly rising floodwaters. ABC News forecaster Samara Theodore.
14: In Iron County, over 200 canoers and staff members rescued at a campsite in Talmsok Mountain State Park. These family members reacting as they waited on loved ones still stranded at the campground.
15: There's five of them camping and in a tent. They tried to stay on top of their car while it was flooding, and they lost the car, the truck, so they had to go to a tree.
14: National Guard helicopters helping to rescue and bring campers to reunification sites.
9: The crew is again draining the reflecting pool at the Lincoln Memorial to clean up the green algae and apparently peeling blue sealant. You're listening to ABC News.
16: Here's the official forecast. A flood watch remains in effect through tomorrow night. Otherwise, showers and thunderstorms today. Rainfall could be heavy at times. 87 the expected high. Tonight, more rain and thunderstorms down to 72. Tomorrow, showers likely a chance of thunderstorms, a high of 87. A repeat for Sunday night, showers and thunderstorms 71, the low. Monday, showers and thunderstorms to start the work week are high 84 degrees. I'm Craig Allen on Talk Radio 102.3.
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1: Trying to maybe get a second chance at serving our country.
2: Well, at 60, I had a colleague of mine. He was a nurse that had been in the Navy for several years. And he talked to me about joining up. I said, really? I said, at this age, 60 years old, I'm not sure. His name is Bobby. I said, Bobby, I just don't see how that's possible. Oh, yeah. He said, why don't you go down and see a recruiter? Because, this idea of joining the military had been something that's really sticking in my brain, a feeling that I was not, I was a raw person. I wasn't complete. And this became much more intensive, this feeling. As I worked with veterans in active duty, listening to the sorrows, listening to the kind of trauma that they had gone through, the PTSD symptoms, anxiety, depression, and some moral injuries. Some of those have moral injuries. They can spend the rest of their life in a cerebral foxhole. But not ever wearing the uniform, that was something that aided me. I felt that as much as I had spent as many years in treating these service members, that I owed it. I owed it to them, I owed it to myself. And so that kind of discomfort chased me through most of my career. And so at age 63, there we are. It was 60, of course, when I did go to the recruiter. And he said, oh, yeah, you can join. Sure. So he had me sign all these papers and schedule the physical exam. I passed the physical exam. And then I did the swear-in, and I get a call from headquarters in St. Louis. They say, you can't join. You met the maximum age for retirement. I said, yeah, but I just took the oath two months ago. Oh, no, your recruiter made a mistake. So it was quite a long time between then and the time the military said, okay, you can join. We're talking over 3 years. During those 3 years, I developed, unfortunately, a heart condition where I had skipped beats. It's known as sick sinus syndrome. It's a situation where it was so bothersome because the skip beats were occurring about 3.5 seconds, 3.25 seconds. It kept me awake at night, trying to make up for the skip beats. My left ventricle was trying to, felt like it's coming out of my chest practically. So I need the pacemaker and sent my medical records in to headquarters. And they said, we need you down at Fort Sam, I get a pacemaker, you can't serve. Well, the average lifespan of somebody in my condition not getting this corrected with a pacemaker is about 5 years. But I wanted to join the military so bad. I was willing to risk it all and do it. So I did.
3: That's quite a story. Now, was there something about what our nation was going through at the time, Doctor, that... I mean, were your services as a psychologist, were they in high demand? And so
2: as a psychiatrist, I think it, at that time, we just had entered war with Iraq and activated 130,000 of our troops to be sent over to Iraq. So not to mention all the collateral troops from allies, but I think that had this event not occurred with the war, I don't think there'd be a chance that I would have had my age waived and gone in. Yes, psychiatrists were very scarce at that time. It was a scarce specialty in the military. In fact, in my company, which originally was about 350, there were only two with my MOS at 61 Whiskey is a psychiatrist. All the MOS had different nomenclature, different acronyms. So they were

0: they were desperate to have my specialty, and so I got passed. You know, the fact that the road not taken may reappear in the future in one's life signifies the person has ability to stay hopeful and to persevere.
1: Well, are you, do you have any idea, are you the oldest to ever enlist? Or what's the record for that?
0: I have been told that I'm the oldest to ever join, be commissioned, and do basic. Yes.
1: Okay. Well, that's quite a story. All right, tell you what, sir, when we come back, I want to talk about, like I said, hey, you give me hope. I'm right about that same time window in my life here, although I'm not as in good a shape as you. Probably. So I don't know if I could pass the physical, but it does give me hope. But when we come back, I want to talk about just some of the practical realities, because you still had to go through basic. And like you said, you had this heart issue, which could complicate things a little bit. And it's just really, really an interesting story, folks. I encourage you to get the book. It's called The Ageless Call to Serve: Rethinking Military Service for a Changing World. 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Once again, this is your host, Ben Buehler Garcia. We'll be back with more with Dr. Larry Snodgrass in just a few seconds. Hey, listeners, it's Ben Buehler Garcia, host of American Warrior Radio. His father was a disabled Army veteran. 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
1: Welcome back to American Warrior Radio, ladies and gentlemen. This is your host, Ben Bueller Garcia. We're talking with Dr. Larry Snodgrass, also Lieutenant Colonel Larry Snodgrass. He joined the military at the age of 63. And Doctor, I'm just curious, so forgive my ignorance, I'm just a dumb civilian, but when you joined, is the basic training for the medical officers different than your average infantry men, or did you have to go through the same thing?
0: Well, it's an accelerated version.
1: Okay.
0: So the officer's basic training is really 2 weeks. But it incorporates a lot of what the infantry fellows would incur in their basic training as well. Except being in the medical corps, there were things about the training that were specific to the medical corps. We still had to know weapons, know how to clean your M16 and how to fire your M9 and all of that. But there were things, for example, that tasks that you had to carry the litter. The litter carrier exercise, then it was through four obstacles and through various cross bridges and so forth. And it was time. You had to do all that 15 minutes, all the four. You know, I think I fell flat on my face at the end of the fourth course of this. And then you have the exercise of crawling under the barbed wire. You have a 150-pound mannequin you're pulling under the barbed wire. You don't have the bullets flying over, but And getting this mannequin over a 6-foot wall was a big ordeal. I remember the sergeant, you know, he said to me, he said, said Snodgrass. He said, when I saw you, he said, I thought of my dad. It was very sad. Well, you know, you had, you know, essentially pushed me in the butt to get me over that 6-foot wall. It was a
1: There's a line in your book where you talked about one of the captains in basic training who pretty much straight up said, I've got no use for you. I'll send exactly none of my soldiers to see a psychiatrist. That's a heck of a how do you do?
0: That was very, very shocking to me as I was sitting there in the class and he was uttering those words. I just couldn't believe what I was hearing. After all, he's addressing the medical corps. This is not the infantry. It's a medical corps. And I thought, my goodness, is this really somebody that really believes this? I mean, there are certain individuals that are in charge of companies that maybe don't have much use for psychiatry or psychology or mental health, for that matter of fact, and look at it in a rather ignorant way and very unsophisticated, not thinking about what's going on in the thoughts and emotions and behavior equation, which is so important. But I think we've come along with some improvement in that process. I feel we have. Stigma has always been a real problem in the military when it comes to referring people for mental health. We called it behavioral health. And the idea of somebody having to go and visit with a counselor or a psychiatrist was kind of a red tick on their file, on their profile. And it was something that they avoided. But I think as we have seen more of the psychological effects and the tragedy of these casualties, I feel that the upper echelon has had more understanding of the mental health process and how important it is to really treat the problem early, not late, but early. It's not perfect now, but we're moving in the right direction.
1: Yeah, and I've heard that from several both active duty people and folks that are recently out that there has been, both in the military and the first responder community. It's now not so much of a black mark on your file to actually ask for help. And so I'm curious that, like you, that comment by that captain shocked me. But what about your fellow comrades who are going through basic with you? Were they supportive of you? Did they just think, nah, this guy's kind of an odd duck, I'm going to stay out of his way? Or how was that going?
0: Being of such a senior age, I was not included. I didn't feel I was included as much as the old good old boys esprit de corps. Many of these individuals who were in this company had already had prior military experience. And so I was as green as can be. And my battle buddy, she was less than half my age. She's what, 32 and I'm 63. And it was only by default that we matched up. Everybody in the squad had chosen some battle buddy in, except for me and her. But, as things progressed, I think that there was some appreciation. There was some appreciation for what I could contribute as a person who had experience as a doctor, as a physician, as a psychiatrist. I had some of these officers were coming to me and asking me questions about what to do in certain situations, in certain relationships. And that was really at the end of the training, however, but that did occur. And so I think that what I found was, at 60 years old, 63, you may be able to do a considerable amount of good and help those that really need mental health intervention and treatment. You may not be able to run the mile like a deer, and you may not be able to do all those push-ups, but that's not the important thing. The important thing is being able to use your skills and your experience and help them heal, help those that need healing to enter the process and make some improvement in their life.
1: Well, I tell you, sir, later on in your book, you kind of going off that tangent there, you make a very compelling argument, in that vein, as far as, particularly given, war's always been horrible, but with some of the new technologies we've got now, you're right. I think there's people, I agree with you, there's people who could bring a real advantage to our military, but they don't necessarily have to be in a position to pull that 150-pound dummy through, barbed wire and throw it over a wall. And we, talk about, unmanned drones and just all kinds of other things. So when we come back, sir, I'd like to touch on that and spend the rest of the show talking about your observations and your theories that I think are very compelling. And then also, I just want to talk a little bit about just, you getting through basic. There was one situation where you finally, did get to the ER, I guess, literally, and your blood pressure was 220 over 108. And I'm not a physician, but that's pretty scary and pretty bad, but you did make it through. Ladies and gentlemen, this is your host, Ben Bueller Garcia. We're talking with Dr. Lanny Snodgrass, who's also a retired lieutenant colonel in the Army. Great book. It's called The Ageless Call to Serve, Rethinking the Military Service for a Changing World. When we come back, we'll talk more about Dr. Snodgrass's ideas and opinions, and I think you're going to find it quite fascinating. Once again, Ben Bueller Garcia, your host. We'll be right back.
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1: 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We're talking with Dr. Lanny Snodgrass. Dr. Snodgrass is also a retired lieutenant colonel, but not in the way that you would expect. He did not join up at the ripe age of 18 and then proceed through a career. He actually joined at the age of 63, which we think he might be the oldest person to ever do so. Doctor, before we get into some of the other ideas you present in your book here, which I think are absolutely fascinating, I don't want to get away so much. You had physically, you just had some real challenges in basic training. And well, let's just say the medics were not as supportive as I would hope they would be. I mean, you were in pretty bad shape a couple of times.
0: Well, what happened at the start of the PT, the temperature dropped down to 17, you know, the Fort Sayre, you know, it was kind of unusual because when I arrived, it was, you know, 50s. Maybe it was high at 60. And then everyone was ordered to strip down to your shorts. Well, I, from that, developed some bronchitis. So I was fighting that, and in addition to my my heart condition and skip beats and so forth, I was really pushing gravity for a while. And It was difficult. It really was really difficult. Yeah, they thought they were losing me there. That one time, my blood pressure went into this real crisis of shaking and blood pressure and all that. So you know, it was touch and go for a while. But you know, resilience. You know, I was determined to make this work. I really was. I knew this was the one shot time. I would never get this opportunity again. And I wanted to succeed.
1: Sir, one of the things I found really compelling in your book is in the art. Now, keep in mind, our listeners need to know that you had years of experience working at the VA, treating veterans with the psychiatric issues. And so you definitely came in there. I want to say, you know, basic training was just sort of a necessary thing for you to go through, but you brought a lot of a wealth of experience with you already. You know, for example, the y'all often hear, okay, I'm 18 years old, I can't buy a beer or a gun, but you know, I can be shipped off to a foreign land to shoot and blow things up. And you're the expert, so there's the development of the frontal cortex, if I get that phrase right.
0: Prefrontal cortex. Uh-huh.
1: When in most people, most young people, when is that fully developed and fully formed? At what age?
0: Around age 25. So, you know, this function is pretty important. It has to do with impulsivity and with executive decisions and time before reaction, time before taking action. So your thought process is much shorter for somebody that has an underdeveloped prefrontal cortex to think before he acts. Now, of course, you know, 18, 19-year-olds, 20-year-olds, I mean, the recruiters love get these guys recruited. They have, for example, the virtual vitality. They have this sense of fearlessness, and then naivety. It all goes together so that, for example, if they're in a combat zone, and the company commander, you know, tells them what the outcome could be, they could be completely annihilated. They'll carry out their order anyway. So is this a moral issue? Should we think about it? Should we consider some real serious discussion and debate? I think so. I don't oppose teenagers going into military. I think it's an honorable thing to do, but I oppose them going into combat. So there are many other things they can do.
1: So I'm not an expert, but to me, the physical aspects of that young person are not going to change very much between 18 and 25. In fact, they might even get a little bit better, but they're not, you know, they're not going to be like me, you know, puffing for breath after walking, you know, 10 paces up some stairs. So that would be okay. So what would you propose, sir? If would it be sort of a maybe a transitionary period for their first 6-7 years after joining the military before they actually see combat? And what are the practical ramifications of that in our current recruiting system?
0: I don't know if there's any magical age, but I do feel that, you know, teenagers should not be allowed in a war zone. If, you know, I liked what you said about transition, because I think that that's an important issue. I would say, you know, nobody under 21, that's how I feel, at least to give them some opportunity for maturation. So then the numbers, of course, the problem, I guess, can we get enough, you know, soldiers, service members, you know, to fight a war with that in mind, that criteria in mind? I think that as we see so many changes occurring in the world and technology is changing constantly, I think the military does need to take that in consideration and think about who we send into a combat zone and who we allow to join the military. I feel that drone warfare certainly is here to stay. I don't think there's any question about that. Of course, you know, you take a 19-year-old that's sitting in a trailer somewhere in Colorado, and he launches a drone attack over in Middle East to a enemy target, and he might be as susceptible to develop PTSD as somebody who is on the ground in combat.
1: I tell you what, sir, I've had other folks on the show who, because people I think have that common misconception. I'm sitting in a trailer in Nevada. It's air conditioned. I got a sandwich there, and it's not as traumatic. But I had a drone operator tell me actually it's more traumatic than, because he'd also flown combat in Vietnam. He was another person of advanced age, let's say, when he was serving. He says, but look, in Vietnam, I dropped bombs everywhere, but I did it from 10,000 feet, 20,000 feet. I never actually saw the impacts of what was happening on the ground. But as a drone operator, I might be actually tracking this individual for days, for weeks. I'm getting to know them, and then I'm the one that pulls the trigger and sends this munition down on his head. So it's actually, he said it's more traumatic, or it can be more traumatic. Is there, coming back to the prefrontal cortex, I mean, is that, I assume that varies in different individuals. It's not a hard and fast line of 25 for everyone. I mean, there are some young people that have matured quicker than others and probably could handle this situation, correct?
0: Yes, that is correct. It's not a hard and fast, but it's a general rule.
1: Is there a test or is there an evaluation that we could do to say, okay, yeah, you're good to go, here's your rifle, versus, you know what, we're going to put you in more technical training for several years, get to know the customs traditions of the military, and develop your non-combat expertise until you're ready to actually go to a combat zone? Or is that I'm complicating things too much?
0: Well, there's a whole array of a battery, psychological testing battery. It's tremendous what we have now. It's available. But unfortunately, we don't use that in selecting them to recruit them. The recruiter, you know, is pressured into signing up, you know, three of these high school graduates a month to keep his own promotion going. But I think that psychological testing would be helpful, and not just for those recruiting, but for those that we consider sitting into a combat zone. Yes.
1: Okay. I tell you what, Doctor, when we come back, I want to follow up more on that you're titled The Ageless Call to Serve, and talk about how age should no longer be a limiting factor in recruiting members, men and women, into our military. Ladies and gentlemen, Ben Buehler-Garcia will be back with more with Dr. Lanny Snodgrass in just a few seconds. Stick around.
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1: Welcome back to American Warrior Radio, ladies and gentlemen. This is your host, Ben Buehler-Garcia. We're talking with Dr. Lanny Snodgrass. Dr. Snodgrass may have been the oldest person in our history to ever join, well, I don't know about our history, but in recent memory, to join the military. He graduated or went through basic training at the age of 63. He's a psychiatrist by training and by profession. I tell you, doctor, as a business person, one of the things that really jumped out at me is a compelling supporting argument for your case is basically the benefits of older recruits. Because like in your case, you already came in with very advanced technical skills. And you talked about, you know, as folks get older and stuff, they've developed foreign language. They've already got leadership discipline. There's all this stuff that we might be spending on training younger people, when if you recruit someone 35, 40, 45, 50 years old, they've already got that learned experience and they're bringing it with them. I mean, they've got that resume, and that could save us a ton of money.
0: Well, all we have to do is look at the experiment, you might say, that has been done with the VA. And the VA has learned that by hiring these doctors that have gone into retirement and then wanted to come out of retirement to a practice that they feel is more manageable and give their skills to work for the government and treat these veterans was a big plus. It was just masterful because they have all of this experience and skills and with sharp minds, and they have been a wonderful resource. Why can't the military look at this and say, hey, we could recruit from this same pool of senior doctors that have specialties in many areas that we are need that are very critical. And we wouldn't have any problem for shortages. And with the advancement of telemedicine, just think of how that would play into this and make it very feasible and practical for some doctor to actually, you read x-rays from his home, or he could conduct consultations from his house through the telemedicine technology.
1: It's interesting, sir, thinking about that. I mean, I know a lot of people that, joined at 18, did their 20 years, they got out of the military, they're getting their pension, and they start a second career in the private sector. Hearing you speak, I can almost see you flipping that on its head. I go into a computer or medicine or something like that. I practice for 20 years, get my retirement there, and then join the military as my second career.
0: Absolutely. I just think that, archaic, arbitrary rules have not been really examined, debated, and discussed. And I think it's time. It's really time for the military to take a real closer look at this and say, hey, times have changed and people are getting older. They're still functional and the lifespan is increasing. And we need to take advantage of this tremendous resource that's out there.
1: You also mentioned a very practical, I hadn't thought of this before, but if we're talking about someone who's, a little further on in life and the military is their second career, their savings there. And, like in your case, you pretty much had achieved the level of expertise and training that you were going to achieve before you even went in. So you didn't need the GI Bill. A lot of these folks have already, they've got a home, and if you could arrange for them to serve someplace where they've already got their home, you can eliminate that housing allowance. And coming back to just the huge amount of money we invest in training outlays, and that problem is solved or mitigated.
0: Well, that's true. Housing allowance, it'd be something that would be an oxymoron for many of the physicians that. They don't need another place, another office. We have Zoom. We have all of the technology for being able to communicate through this telemedicine technology that has been, it has exploded really during pandemic is when all this really started to come to the fore. And it has just continued on from that. We have seen the value of it. We've seen how practical it is. It has enabled a whole number of people in other, not just physicians, but in other professions as well, engineering, law, business, to be able to manage their skills and their expertise through this technological advancement. It's marvelous.
1: You're the expert, I'm not. One thing that comes to mind, I brought this up with a senior enlisted leader at my local base here and the concept. And, he nodded and he got understood a lot of the practical aspects of your argument. But then he paused and said, one thing about that, though, when it comes to combat, we really depend on those 18-year-olds who are impulsive, who are fearless. You take a 30-year-old and say, okay, you got to take Porkchop Hill. They might pause to think about it a little bit longer. And so, in effect, he was looking at both sides of the coin. He felt that, to some extent, younger people are an essential part of war. What are your thoughts on that?
0: Well, I think as we find out more of the psychological tragedies of war on these young people, it's very sobering, and I think we need to take another point of view. If you take someone that's under 25 and put them into a combat zone, they have more than twice the risk of developing PTSD than somebody 25 and older. That's what the studies show. And, you know, looking at what the tragedy has been with these wars, look at Vietnam, you had what? The average age of a trigger puller in the jungles of Vietnam was 18, 19. They came back and 30% of them had post-traumatic stress disorder. 20 years later, 15%. And those guys are going to live with that forever. I think we got to stop and think, you know, at what point do we say the threshold to not send someone such a risk into combat? So,
1: well, Charlie, so you make some very compelling arguments, and I really appreciate it. We're down to just about 3 minutes here. Lanny, anything else you'd like to add for us?
0: I really hope that somehow people who read the book will find an inspiration to think about what we've been doing for over a century, and age limits in the military has never been a serious discussion, and I generate some kind of regret.
1: Well, I think you're spot on, and frankly, right now there's no better time to do it, as the recruiters are out there really struggling to meet their goals. I mean, you're really identifying just a huge untapped potential recruitment pool for our military by expanding the age or turning it on its head and just having an open mind when it comes to recruiting and the type of, I mean, I could even see maybe some kind of a commission or something would say, okay, there's now two distinct paths. This is the path for our older, more experienced people. And this, you know, we're not so much going to worry about you failing out of basic training, because we know that you'll be doing things a little bit differently. The other concern I have, Doctor, is war has changed so much now. There's really not a lot of rear echelon. I've spoken to, you know, Humvee mechanics who engaged in firefights. So that's something else to consider. But on the whole, I really enjoyed your book. I found it very compelling, and I appreciate you spending some time with our listeners here today, Doctor.
0: Thank you. It's a pleasure, and it's an honor to be interviewed here. Thank you.
1: Very good. You take care of yourself. Ladies and gentlemen, the book again is called The Ageless Call to Serve, Rethinking Military Service for a Changing World. You just heard from Dr. Lanny Snodgrass. He joined the military at the age of 63. He's a psychiatrist by training, and he just has got a lot of very, very interesting ideas that he presented in the book. And I encourage you, civilian or military, and by all means, if you're a recruiter or maybe even a policymaker back in Washington, to crack this book and just examine some of Dr. Snodgrass's proposals. I think there's some very compelling arguments in there for how we can maybe do things a little bit differently in our country. And it, of course, also helps address just the scourge of PTSD and veteran suicide, the impacts that the horrors of war, and as Dr. Snodgrass mentioned as well, the moral injuries are creating among our young people, and the debt that we owe to them to help avoid that and to take care of them and help prevent those things from happening. Just a really, really compelling argument. Don't forget, you can find this podcast and over 600 others at AmericanWarriorRadio.com. 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
11: 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A socialized freight distribution system? 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Freight congestion slows traffic for all, and every year, thousands of deaths involve large trucks. Enough already. 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Trucks, their inefficiencies are packed into the price of everything they haul. 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
13: From ABC News, I'm Chuck Sievertson. A bipartisan bill to make housing more affordable has become law today without President Trump's signature. He had 10 days to veto it, sign it, or let it become law on its own.
14: If he had vetoed it, we would have been able to override that veto.
13: Congresswoman Maxine Waters, California Democrat, says one of the aims of the law is to reduce homelessness.
14: We're not only going to create opportunities for affordable housing, we're going to make sure that public housing has the resources and began to fix up these houses.
13: Trump said he didn't sign the bill because Congress hasn't passed an unrelated elections bill that doesn't have enough votes in the Senate to pass. Calls for an independent investigation in the case of the Mexican citizen fatally shot by immigration officers in Houston this week. ICE claims he rammed an officer's vehicle during an attempted arrest and was shot in self-defense. But a lawyer for two witnesses disputes that. ABC's Jacqueline Lee.
15: Border czar Tom Homan now reacting to what this means for the officers involved.
16: Let the investigation play out. If the officers acted outside policy or illegally, they're held accountable.
15: Congresswoman Sylvia Garcia says she spoke with the acting ICE director, who she says told her no body or dash cameras captured the shooting.
17: You know, what would you do if you're just being followed by someone and the cars were unmarked? They did not have a siren. They did not have lights or noise.
15: The killing sparking outrage through Houston.
13: Strongly considering running for president based on being detained by Israeli settlers this week in the West Bank, who he calls armed hoodlums, Congressman Ro Khanna, California Democrat.
18: If you're unwilling to speak up against the genocide in Gaza, the apartheid in the West Bank, then you are morally compromised.
13: Israeli military saying that it responded to a report of civilians blocking a road and soldiers showed up and cleared them away. You're listening to ABC News.
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20: Here's the official forecast. A flood watch in effect through tomorrow night. Otherwise, showers and thunderstorms likely for tonight. The low down to 72. More showers and thunderstorms tomorrow, 86 an expected high. For Sunday night, rain and thunderstorms likely down to 71. Back to work on Monday with showers likely. Could see some thunderstorms as well. A high of 83. Monday night, mostly cloudy. Showers and thunderstorms possible and 70. 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

Contact, call sign Warlord 6 here, alias General Ernie Audino. I'm here with the Frontlines Report. It's the nation's largest military talk radio show. We broadcast out of our talk, and we go nationwide, over 180 stations, loud and proud, coast to coast. Our mission, help tell the military story by way of those who help write it, so our citizens have a good understanding of our military and what we ask them to do. All right, team, the ceasefire with Iran is over and strikes have resumed. The target list was selected to reduce Iran's ability to threaten our moves, and that's great. And there's no doubt we'll accomplish that operational objective. But the first question is, and this is the question that needed to be answered way back in January, before we commence combat on Iran in February, what's the political objective? Destroying launch sites that threaten Hormuz is not a political objective. Destroying the Iranian Air Force is not a political objective. Neither is destroying the Iranian Navy. Same for destroying Iran's ballistic missiles and launchers and drones. And it's the same thing for destroying the nuke sites at Isfahan and Fordo and Nahant. These are operational objectives for the military. We accomplished them before, and unfortunately, because of the ceasefire, we may very well have to accomplish them again, and they're likely to be more challenging this time around. Well, that's how it goes, but the question remains, in and of themselves, what political success do they achieve? We struggled against the same political void.

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1: End to the war. So that's the first question. That's always the first question. But I have a follow-on question today. And it's because it relates to something many of us seem to believe in, something many Americans desperately want to be true. Heck, it's something I wish were true. And it's something that some of us, not me, but some of us are taking as a lesson coming out of Ukraine. So here's a question. Can air power by itself achieve enduring strategic success on the modern battlefield? Here are the cliff notes. No. Air power can set conditions on the ground. It cannot control them. So just look at the conditions we set in Iran prior to our unilaterally ceasing combat. Nuke sites destroyed. Excellent. But if they're truly permanently destroyed by the airstrikes, then why are we now asking Iran to agree to cease its nuclear weapons program? Iranian air defense radars destroyed. Great. Again, that rightfully occurred during our initial seed missions back in February. But find me a fighter pilot today who doesn't want to hit them again before going back into Iranian airspace. Iranian Navy destroyed. Again, great. But why are Iranian fast boats still threatening shipping in the Straits of Hormuz? Iranian Air Force destroyed. True. Wonderful. But why are drones continuing to target U.S. assets and strike Arab partner nations in the region? And Iranian ballistic missiles and launchers destroyed. Again, excellent. But why did Iranian ballistic missiles smash into targets in Jordan this week? Team Call Sign Warlord 6, General Ernie Audino, you're monitoring the Frontlines Report. Now let's consider our recent strike since President Trump announced that the ceasefire was over. CENTCOM says it launched hundreds, my count, of airstrikes to further degrade Iran's ability to attack commercial shipping and innocent civilian mariners in the Strait of Hormuz. Excellent. I'm all in total support. But this isn't the first time we've struck Iranian assets that threaten the strait. So why do we have to hit them again? Reason, folks, is because our airstrikes to date have broken a lot of stuff, as we say. But once strikes lift, and without more to control conditions on the ground, the enemy goes back to reorganizing his defense. Yeah, that's right. So Russia ships in stuff, you know, components and hardware, so Iran can repair its launchers and build more drones and missiles. China ships in similar stuff. Iran assembles more drones and sends them forward to concealed sites where they can hit targets in Hormuz all over. This doesn't end unless we make it end, guys. And this is why suitable plans for opening the Strait of Hormuz and keeping it open always include putting boots on the ground on key terrain such as Keshem Island, Larak Island, Greater Tum and Lesser Tum, Abu Musa, Hormuz Island, and Bandar Abbas, that area along the shoreline. Unless seized or controlled by the United States, this terrain allows Iranian assets to readily bring fire on international vessels in the strait. For sure, at minimum, Greater and Lesser Tum and Abu Musa, those need to be seized. And we probably seize Lesser Tum first because of its location, its size, and then we got our foothold. But, you know, once under our control, then we can establish more effective air defense bubbles and FOBs, forward operating bases for rotary wing and patrol boats. And these guys would have direct access to the shipping lane, but et cetera, et cetera, et cetera. But I also think that the shoreline along the mainland, you know, that's going to have to be continually suppressed one way or the other. That's me speaking. But anyway, so what's the relevant Iranian threat on the strait right now? Well, of course, you know, any forward deployed remaining Iranian air defense assets, you know, maybe those are shoulder fired. Then there's Silkworm and Seahawk 2 anti-ship missiles, and some of those carry maneuverable warheads. And then there are the Boghammer fast attack boats. Those are 3,000 or so, and they're all, you know, these have been engaged in swarming ops to target vessels. Each of them can carry short-range anti-ship missiles, torpedoes, rockets, heavy machine guns. And they can team with semi-submersibles, which can deliver explosives onto targets too. Then, of course, all the drones, suicide drones, attack drones, unmanned surface vehicles. Then there are Godhir and Nahang midget submarines. And then here's the big one. The remaining stockpile of 5,000 or 6,000 naval mines, acoustic and magnetic types, but

0: This is kind of interesting here because to date, Iran really hasn't deployed more than a few of them in and around the Straits. So you got to ask why. Well, we're all just guessing, but my guess is twofold. First, Iran's going to need eventually to use these shipping lanes again. Unlike us, Iran lacks the skills to accurately and consistently record and recover their own deployed mines. So any that remain unrecovered, they become as much a threat to subsequent Iranian shipping as anyone else. And second, this is likely the primary reason. Iran needs to hold something in military reserve, and this would be an effective one because it would have a massive effect on international shipping. Take us a long time to clean it up. All right, that's some granular stuff, folks. And air power alone can't dig it all out. And if it could, it can't stick around long enough to ensure the Iranians don't replenish it. Anyway, there's no way this can happen without committing troops underground. Having said that, I'll throw air power advocates a bone. And this is partly in response to a recent article from a retired U.S. Air Force general who claimed that air power has already won in Iran because it achieved our objectives. Well, all right, here's the bone. If your objectives are operational or tactical and the mission is to destroy targets or disrupt them, okay, yeah, air power is an essential part of that equation. Heck, I want as much of that air power as I can get. But without more, the effects can never be controlled into the future. Unlike operational or tactical objectives, higher level strategic political objectives are rarely, if ever, anything other than enduring. They have a permanence. Air power arrives, it does its job, and it departs. As necessary as it is, it can only set conditions on the ground. As I said, it can't control. And consequently, as has occurred in Iran since we unilaterally ceased combat 2 months ago, the enemy immediately begins reorganizing its defense. And let's face it, at the end of the day, folks, we are terrestrial animals. We don't live in the air. We don't live in the ocean. We live on land. And where we live is where we will be armed. And it's where the last soldier standing will be armed too. I rest my case. All right, team, if a war is worth fighting, it's worth winning. This is call sign Warlord 6, General Ernie Audino, the Frontlines Report. I'm going to break, but we'll be right back with the man responsible for turning the tables on Al-Qaeda in Anbar Province, Iraq. He did it again in Syria, too. Old friend, Lieutenant General Sean McFarland. We're going to talk that and then get into the changing character of war and what that might mean for Iran. You don't want to miss him. Stay up on the net. His father was a disabled Army veteran, and his daughter was born blind. He started guiding and teaching blind skiers in the 1980s. He saw how powerful skiing was as a therapy for people with disabilities. So he decided to do the same thing with scuba diving. 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
0: All right, team, Larry DeVance, this call sign Warlord 6, General Ernie Adino at the Front Lines Report. You're in for a rare treat with our guest this week. Not only will you hear from someone who I consider a warrior scholar, not only will you hear from someone who commanded at all levels, up to Corps level, but you're going to hear from the soldier, the cavalryman, the actual war fighter who's credited with turning the tide on Al-Qaeda in Iraq. Old friend, Lieutenant General, retired, Sean McFarland. He led the fight in Ramadi, raised the Sons of Iraq, the Al-Sahwa, the Sunni Awakening, and he helped turn Sunni Arab tribes against their co-religionists and Al-Qaeda. And we're going to talk that, of course, but then we're going to get into a longer discussion on lessons of the modern battlefield and, you know, what they might indicate for the changing character of war. So welcome to the unit, General.
5: Hey, Ernie. Good to be with you.
0: So, hey, you know, before we get too deep into this, I saw your photo on LinkedIn and you're, looks like you're captaining a boat. Should we call you skipper now?
5: Well, I am a keelboat skipper, certified as one. When I lived in San Diego, I indulged my sailing itch a bit more than I've been able to do here in Central Texas. But now it's just something, I'll never be a Navy man, you know. Two died in the wool West Pointer for that.
0: Yeah, that's good to hear. But hey, you know, you spent some time in 312 Cav in Budian, right?
5: Did, yeah.
0: So what were the years you were there?
5: I was there from 85 to 88, working for the legendary J.W. Thurman.
0: J.W.
5: Yeah. He was a character. He's right out of Central Casting. Pretty sure that Robert Duvall's character in Apocalypse Now was at least partially influenced by JW.
0: Yeah, no, I mean, that's no joke, you know, partially, for sure. And of course, you know, I was at the Academy when General Bonson spoke to us, you know.
5: I was there for that as well. Who was the other influence for Robert Duvall? Yes.
0: Right. Yeah, and then
5: Doc Bonson. Yeah.
0: Holy cow. So anyway, you know, Bonson talked about flying over rice paddies, spotting Charlie Hyde in the water and squish him with the skids of his bird till the bubble stopped coming up. I mean,
5: I remember that lecture vividly. Yes. And JW is definitely one of his ilk.
0: So I mean, I was sitting in the O Club in Germany in the Gelnhausen and before JW went over to boot again. And, you know, JW, I hear somebody behind me talking about flying over rice paddies and squishing Charlie. I turn around, it's JW. I say, hey, sir, I heard that story before. You know, General Bonsi goes, hell yeah, Lieutenant, I was his pilot.
5: Yep. You could have a whole show dedicated to J.W. Thurman's stories.
0: You could, yeah. No, that's for sure. And there's a whole generation of us officers, especially cavalrymen, who have J.W. stories.
5: Absolutely.
0: Yep. Well, hey, you know, we can look back now 20 years or so on Ramadi. And what can you tell us about it, looking back now?
5: Well, interestingly, we just had a reunion of the Battle of Ramadi veterans at Fort Bliss, Texas. About 1,500 veterans and family members reassemble there to talk about that very thing, because it'd been 20 years since the awakening. And we had Marines, we had Navy SEALs, and of course, a lot of soldiers and some airmen. And what is interesting about it is a lot of people today have no recollection, don't remember anything about that time. And that was partly because our president told everybody, hey, ignore the war, go shopping, or the terrorists win. But we were in a fight for our lives there in a large urban, you know, setting, which was very Stalingrad-esque in its visual aspect and violence. It was the most violent place on the planet. And we got together and dedicated a memorial to the 96 soldiers, sailors, and airmen that we lost in 9 months, and plus the nearly 500 wounded, to turn that around. And what really turned it around was our partnership with our Sunni tribal friends there, who really kind of reached a breaking point with the Al-Qaeda crew and said, you know, we thought that they were on our side. They're really not on anybody's side but their own. And now we see that you really are on our side. And the Shia-led government in Baghdad isn't going to help us if you're the ones that are going to have to help us. And that began the partnership.
0: Team's call sign Warlord 6, General Ernie Audino, you're monitoring the front lines report. Well, you and you had a captain, Patrick Keane, right?
5: Patrick Quinn, yeah. Travis Patrick Quinn, yeah.
0: Yeah, on your team. And somewhere between the two of you, I think you were perceptive enough to identify where the interests may coincide between the Americans and the Sunni tribes.
5: Yeah, Travis was a really important part of it. We had several officers on our tribal engagement team, which we kind of created out of whole cloth, you know, out of hide, my deputy commander and others. And they worked the issues hard with the tribes. But the main thing that Travis did and our other folks on the team that he was an important part of was they listened. They listened to the tribes, asked them what they were concerned about, and started establishing the police stations where they wanted them instead of where we thought we wanted them. And they were happy to man them once we did that, and because that helped them drive the Al-Qaeda folks out of their neighborhoods, which is really what they wanted. Now, did they do it in a way that, you know, would comport with the laws of armed conflict and our standing rules of engagement? Sadly, not in all cases. But where we knew about these issues, we would intervene. But mostly, they handled things their own way. And just as we were talking earlier, the indigenous way of doing things is usually more effective than the imported way.
0: Yeah. You know, it's, I have a saying that based on, you know, my time with the Kurds, it was an observation of mine, but it kind of, I put it this way, you know, it's relatively simple and easy to train an indigenous unit for a mission, prepare them for a mission. Changing what they think is important, that's a different matter, right? And yeah. But once you understand what they consider from their foxhole, from their perspective on life, what they consider important, and you understand where that may cross paths with something the Americans consider important, that's where you can move mountains. All right, team, scouts out. This call sign Warlord 6, General Ernie Audino at the front lines report. General Sean McFarland and I are going higher, but we'll be right back. Stay up on the net.
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0: Weapons free is call sign Warlord 6, General Ernie Audino at the front lines report. My wingman today is old friend Lieutenant General Sean McFarland, U.S. Army retired. One of Time Magazine's 100 most influential people in the world a few years ago. And as a colonel, his brigade was critical to turning the tables on Al-Qaeda in Iraq. We just chatted about that. Now we're going to talk about lessons to be learned from recent battlefields. You know, you led the fight in Syria, too, and Iraq. I mean, what do we need to learn from those fights?
5: Well, I think one of the things we have learned is that when we are going to support an ally or an indigenous force on the ground, we have to have skin in the game to be credible. When I first started doing that mission over there, Operation Inherent Resolve, we didn't have boots on the ground. We were keeping them at arm's length. And we found that our indigenous partners were rather reluctant to, undertake some of the more dangerous or critical missions, one of which was to recapture Ramadi, which had fallen again to the enemy. And until I was able to get permission to accompany, not just advise and assist, but also accompany the indigenous forces, we began to gain real momentum. So money's great, air power's great, necessary but not sufficient. Boots on the ground have always been and always will be a necessary element of security force assistance or really any kind of combat.
0: Well, yeah, I mean, we're a terrestrial people. We live on the ground. We don't live in the water, right? And so ultimately, we are going to have to occupy the terrain one way or the other. I mean, air power sets conditions on the ground. It can't control them. That takes people on the ground. You know, Dave Deptula just wrote an article. We'll get into Iran in a minute, but his point is air power was decisive in Iran. And maybe I can see his point. You know, he said it was a matter of, you know, the objectives that were set, but the objectives that he's talking about, they're not the strategic objectives. It's not the ultimate end state that secures a vital national interest. These objectives that he's talking about were really operational. Yeah, destroy the Air Force. All right, we can destroy the Air Force. Sink the Navy. Right, we can do that. What's the political success?
5: Yeah.
0: What's
5: kind of
0: that?
5: So what? Yeah, right. Yeah, so Dave's a smart and interesting guy, air power zealot, as you know. Interestingly, you don't really hear much about land power zealots, but there's only air power zealots. Yeah, so, but it's a critical component of everything that we do. I used it, my wingman during this fight was CQ Brown. He had the air component in CENTCOM, and we talk about how we could use our air power better. And what we decided was, instead of using it in a close fight, dynamic strikes, let's use it more in a deep fight, shaping operations. So we identified a target set of critical economic targets that ISIS was using to generate revenue. And that's how they were paying for their foreign fighters, and their foreign fighters were their center of gravity. So we had to go after their money machine. Part of it was big banks that they had captured in Mosul and places like that, but most of it was coming from oil revenue. So we started going after the critical nodes in the oil production process and the large banks where they were storing their money. And I asked my team, I'm like, what was it in World War II? What would we call that operation when we bombed the Ploesti oil fields? You know, because the Nazis were pretty bad guys, and ISIS is probably like the worst people to come along since the Nazis. And they said, sir, that was Operation Tidal Wave. I'm like, okay, let's call this Operation Tidal Wave too. And so that was became the name. And when we started taking out the oil revenue, we began to see a dramatic decline and the enemy's ability to field competent and cohesive combined arms forces to confront the Iraqi and Syrian democratic forces that we were supporting. And that began to accelerate the whole campaign. So even though there was wailing and gnashing of teeth from my ground commanders, oh, you're taking away our ISR assets to use them to develop deep targets, you know, you're putting our guys at risk. I'm like, trust me, I'm going to be saving more of your guys down the road than you're ever going to lose. So that was one of the key lessons, is that the deep fight still matters.
0: Team's call sign Warlord 6, General Ernie Andino at the Frontlines Report. Yeah, and economics, of course, is one of the elements of national power, which you were pulling on that lever and using air power to do it.
5: Yeah, absolutely. And support the Kurds. We were the Kurdish Air Force.
0: Yeah. Oh, I got stories about that too. But anyway, you know, they as an aside, they bought a bunch of auto gyros to patrol along the Zagros Mountains on the Iranian border.
5: Yeah, I mean, seriously, you know, what really makes the United States a superpower in military operations is our ability to bring joint forces together in ways that nobody else can. And one of the things I think deterring China from crossing the straits to Taiwan is they've never done it. We've done it, and it's hard. And really, nobody else can do it like we can. And nobody has the track record that we have.
0: Well, building a ship, you know, you can build a ship. They can build a lot of ships. Building an admiral, that takes generations.
5: Right.
0: Competent admirals.
5: Yeah. So one, shifting theaters of operations, one of the things that interests me as a retired armor officer and consultant is Ukraine. And we keep hearing about the end of the tank. And, you know, to me, this is very reminiscent of the First World War, what's happening in Ukraine. And why did we develop the tank? To break the stalemate in the trenches. If we walk away from mobile protected firepower, you know, we will never break the stalemate. All we need to do is adapt to a new threat, the drones. You know, I mean, we have landmines. Those have always been a problem, IEDs, whatever you want to call them. Now drones are just a different threat from a different direction. And combined arms tactics and technology can solve those. But it isn't the death knell of mobile protected firepower. Who would not want that? And if you become static, then you really make it worse for yourself. If you become mobile, then the threat from drones really is significantly diminished.
0: Right. The drones have their own limitations right now. And, you know, you talked about mines and IEDs, and as conditions on the battlefield, we adapted to those. And we did during the Cold War, the condition was NBC, nuclear, biological, and chemical conditions. We adapted our operations and our TTPs to address that condition on the battlefield. We're going to address the drone condition on the battlefield. We're going to learn how to employ it to its maximum effect as well. But General Petraeus just came out and said, combined arms can't survive, tanks can't survive on the battlefield. But to your point, at some point, listen, we're terrestrial beings. We're on the ground, right? So what does that mean? Does that mean if a tank is not survivable, that a soldier is? That a soldier's...
5: Nothing is survivable. Nothing. I mean, they've had 2 million casualties, and they weren't all in tanks. You know, I mean, nothing is survivable. Everything is at risk in high intensity combat. What General Petraeus, I think, if he had the opportunity to rephrase this, might say that everything has to be more attritable than we're used to or have been used to in recent years.
0: Team, we're going to go to a short halt. This is call sign Warlord 6, General Ernie Audino at the Frontlines Report. General Sean McFarland and I are going to take a quick break, but we'll be right back. Stay up on the net.
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0: Okay, team, fire for effects. Call sign Warlord 6. General Ernie Andino at the front lines report. And we're chatting with Lieutenant General Sean McFarland, one of the most warfightingest generals, that's my term, that you can find. And we're talking the changing character of war, but let's go back real quick to, you know, this so-called rumored demise of the tank. You know, people have been saying that since 1967 when the first PGMs and ATGMs were fielded out on the battlefield, right? And that hasn't come to pass, has it?
5: No. Well, and really, if we think about what the tank is instead of, you know, what it looks like, you know, it can go through multiple incarnations, but when it's reduced to its function on the battlefield, it's mobile protected firepower. Well, who would not want to be mobile protected and lethal on the battlefield? So that form factor may evolve, but it's never going to be obsolete. And particularly when you want to fight a war of movement, when you attain a breakthrough and exploit that, as we did in Desert Storm and other places, you need that mobile protected firepower. Is it going to be invulnerable? Is it going to be completely protected from all threats? Of course not. But we don't fight individual platforms like tanks. We fight them as part of formations, combined arms teams that, you know, with infantry, armor, air defense, artillery working together synergistically, we are able to move around on a battlefield. We have to be very careful as we look to the future, not to overlearn the lessons of Ukraine, or we could end up optimizing for a very specific case like you see in the Donbass region. And therefore, we will only be able to fight like the Ukrainians fight. I'm not sure that that's what we want to do, especially if we're an expeditionary offensive force. That model would not work for us.
0: Right. I mean, I think, we know that it comes down to overwhelming the enemy at the critical point in time, right, with the synchronized effects, and we understand that. I would say the Ukrainians, they didn't initially have a well-developed combined arms concept or capability, and they had to do what they had to do, and nothing stimulates innovation like having your back against the wall. And so they mobilized their entire economy, which that in itself, I think, is a great innovation that we haven't seen since maybe World War II, right? Mobilize their entire economy to produce drones. And now they're reaching into the deep fight and they're starting to interdict, you know, rear assets, which is having an effect on the close fight, which is
5: absolutely great. Long overdue. The Ukrainian response to the Russian invasion was brilliant, because it was asymmetrical. Our asymmetric advantage is our ability to fight as a joint force and a combined armed force that nobody else can do. And we shouldn't abandon that, because it's proven itself time and time again. You know, we should seek to adapt it and evolve it, but we should not abandon it.
0: Yeah, I mean, look at Desert Storm. You know, we had information dominance that produced an ability to precisely target and strike, rapid maneuver, joint integration, everything you're talking about right now. And, you know, it's hard to predict the future of anything, let alone the future of warfare. But you may remember a book in the early 90s. You couldn't swing a dead cat in the Pentagon without hitting somebody carrying this book. It was War and Anti-War by the Tofflers, you know.
5: Toffler, yeah.
0: Right. And I would say these guys, they weren't even military, but the two of them, the husband and wife, they just asked this question, you know, what is the advent of the information age? I mean, it's changed everything. It's over time, these types of things have changed everything about life. What might it do to warfare?
5: Yeah.
0: And just about everything we are seeing now has been made capable by our ever increasing access to ever more precise packets of information quicker than ever.
5: Yeah, I agree. But I will tell you this, Ernie, I don't think the great lesson of the war in Ukraine is necessarily about drones or about the vulnerability of tanks. I think it's about the importance of reconstitution. The ability of the Russians to stay in this fight despite horrendous losses, and the ability of the Ukrainians to mass produce the weapons of their choice, their asymmetric weapons, the drones, is the real story. And when we talk about our defense industrial base challenges here in the United States, we really need to look at a public-private partnership between the government and industry. We need to take a look at books like, you know, the Arsenal of Democracy, Freedom's Forge. How was the United States able to outproduce our enemies in the Second World War? Right now, the Chinese can outproduce us in shipbuilding over 200 to 1. 200 to 1. Yeah. That was the United States in World War II. So how do we take a licking and keep on ticking? When you remember terms like WISRO, Weapon Systems Replacement Operations, yes, and things like that. We went for this Lean Six Sigma type of approach, just enough, just in time, kind of spare parts. We created the defense industrial base that we have now to be efficient. Efficiency doesn't win in war. Effectiveness does. Redundancy is not a vice. It's a virtue in combat.
0: Yeah, exactly. It makes no sense to say, we lost the war, but we have more fuel-efficient vehicles than they do.
5: That's right.
0: Right? That's silly.
5: Right.
0: Now, anyway, you know, I see the future changes as we're probably going to see, in my opinion, more hybrid operations. I think as a country, we're going to have to get comfortable with offensive hybrid capabilities, the employment of it. We were very slow. I was sitting there in a joint staff during the Obama administration, watching them struggle with offensive cyber operations. They chickened up, and they basically ran the other way. But we got to get comfortable with that kind of thing. You know, the autonomy.
5: I think we have in a lot of ways with cyber, at least.
0: Yeah. Well, autonomous systems now is going to create another issue for us as a people, as a nation. And I think it's, you know, where's the human in the final element of that kill chain, that decision, right?
5: Yeah. Well, I think that, you know, there's two terms of art that people should understand, the difference between human in the loop and human on the loop. And I think there's going to be more human on the loop type of solutions we're going to have to in order to compete, where we kind of set the parameters and let the AI systems run rather than try to, you know, be inside that decision-making loop, because time will not permit it.
0: Yeah. And what do you think in terms of acquisition? You know, there's, I have a saying that traditional Pentagon acquisition guarantees state of the art 5 years late. It's kind of accurate when you consider everything, right? You know, that requirement was established 5 years ago by the time we start filling that bill. But commanders' problems are now problems. So where do you see acquisition going?
5: So a lot of the challenges that we have in the acquisition world are not necessarily all coming from the Pentagon. You know, we created Futures Command, and now we've created, you know, the training and T2COM, Transformation Command. You know, reorganizing the deck chairs on the Titanic isn't going to save the Titanic. What is the real iceberg? And the iceberg is congression, are the laws that dictate the regulations that the Pentagon has created. You know, we need to cut through some of these acquisition laws and the NDAAs. Multi-year procurements have to be the norm. I spent 4 years in industry as a senior executive after I retired from the Army, and I will tell you, you cannot facilitize for a one-year low rate of production contract. I mean, the Army has just, you know, trashed two major acquisition programs recently, the IVAS, you know, the goggles, these information goggles, and the light tank, the M10 light tank Booker. They never were able to afford those in the first place. And they went ahead and spent billions on them that could have been spent buying munitions instead. We need multi-year munitions contracts. We need multi-year vehicle contracts. That's how the Army is going to get out of this. And the Navy and the Air Force are in kind of the same boat.
0: And we need to spin up an agile capability. You know, the Ukrainians, I know they have an e-point system where they award units based on their kills. And they get a certain amount, allocation of money to go and pursue more of the solution they used to generate that success. But unfortunately, we are really out of time. My gosh, Sean, it's been great chatting with you and catching up. I hope we can have you back on the show in the future.
5: Anytime, Ernie. I'm sure there'll be other wars to talk about.
0: We didn't get too deep in Iran. We need to do that too.
5: Yeah.
0: Team, don't forget to visit our website and our Facebook page. Leave some comments. We love reading them. We love hearing from you. We are Target, Target, Target. Mission complete for this week. Thanks for monitoring the Frontlines Report. Until next week, remember this. The secret to finding meaning in life is serving a higher purpose. The secret to happiness is freedom. And the secret to freedom is courage. Keep serving a higher purpose and stay courageous. This call sign, Warlord 6, General Ernie Andino, signing off the net.

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8: From ABC News, I'm Chuck Sievertson. An affordable housing bill passed by Congress with little opposition by veto-proof majorities has become law today without President Trump's signature. Congresswoman Maxine Waters, California Democrat, says the law aims to reduce homelessness by investing in public housing and creating new opportunities for affordable housing.
9: In Los Angeles, over 70,000 people are on the street every night. In this country, over 700,000. And so now in this bill, we're going to make it possible for people to have affordable housing.
8: The president said he didn't sign the bill because Congress hasn't passed an unrelated elections bill, the Save America Act, that doesn't have enough votes in the Senate to pass. Calls for an independent investigation in the case of the Mexican citizen fatally shot by immigration officers in Houston this week. ICE claims he rammed an officer's vehicle during an attempted arrest and was shot in self-defense, but a lawyer for two witnesses disputes that. At a memorial service today, Congresswoman Sylvia Garcia in Houston.
10: We will continue to fight for a complete, independent, top-to-bottom investigation to find out exactly what happened.
8: Strongly considering running for president based on being detained by armed Israeli settlers this week in the West Bank, who he calls armed hoodlums, Congressman Ro Khanna, California Democrat, accusing Israel of genocide and apartheid.
11: We need a new moral direction in our party.
8: Adding,
11: I saw the arrogance in the eyes of those settlers 21 and 22-year-olds with guns, laughing that they had detained us. The arrogance of those young IDF soldiers that my tax dollars are funding, having no respect for the fact that they were detaining Americans.
8: The Israeli military issuing a statement saying it responded to a report of civilians blocking a road and soldiers showed up and cleared them away. You're listening to ABC News.
12: Here's the official forecast. A flood watch in effect through tomorrow night. Otherwise, showers and thunderstorms likely for tonight. The low down to 72. More showers and thunderstorms tomorrow, 86 an expected high. For Sunday night, rain and thunderstorms likely down to 71. Back to work on Monday with showers likely. Could see some thunderstorms as well. A high of 83. Monday night, mostly cloudy. Showers and thunderstorms possible and 70. 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

It's an interesting thing, language. Hello, everybody. Welcome to the Todd Stearns radio program. Great to have you with us today. So I came across a story yesterday that really struck me in just a weird sort of way. Last night doing research for the show, and we've got a lot going on, including what's happening overseas with the president right now, NATO and Iran, and I want to get to all of that, but I've got to start out with what's happening here in America when it comes to our language. And that is the one thing that binds us together as a people, this collective language that we all speak, known as English. And there's been a lot of controversy among immigrant groups of late to push back on the idea that English is the official language of the United States of America. And there are a lot of reasons for that. I believe one of the things is, without a common language, you really do not have a united country. And we have seen this play out across the world. And now there is a movement afoot, for example, in many southern and southwestern states. You've got people that just simply don't speak English. You'll go into some towns, nobody speaks English. You literally have to learn Spanish if you want to understand what's happening in the restaurants or whatever. So there is so that's a problem in and of itself. I barely know enough Spanish to get through the menu at the Taco Bell. Barely. And then in some places, there is

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1: How to speak black. And I want to give you an example here. So for one of the things is dropping the P's. So instead of a napkin, it's a nacken. Give me a napkin, or I'm finna do this. These are literally examples pulled from the website. Like, Dylan, I'm finna go to break. That would be, that's black English.
2: I think I'm understanding now.
1: Dylan, you be doing a great job over there. That's another thing, is use of the word be. These are, I'm not making this up. This is actually, this is what they want taught in our public schools. According to KQED, generations of black children, grew up learning that their home language wasn't acceptable in school or the workplace. Many internalized the belief that black English is bad English, loaded with slang and grammatical errors. According to one expert, with that comes a lot of shame and embarrassment. What you be talking about? Because you're being constantly corrected when you're still in a moment when you're just learning language. Years ago, Dylan, when I was just a little fellow, I was working as an intern at some TV station. And we had one of these sweet elderly grandmother types who had been doing like a romper room, like children's show for like 50 years at the TV station. A beloved icon, this woman was. What was her name? Miss Marcia is what they call Miss Marcia. And so anyway, we were going out into some, I don't know, we were going out into some rough part of town. It was the hood. And Miss Marcia and I were the only people of the Caucasian persuasion within a, I don't know, a 2 or 3 square mile area. And so anyway, they started talking, like, oh, it be Miss Marcia. It be Miss Marcia. And Miss Marcia went over and corrected the grammar of these, you know, of this, of of the gang members. And I'm like, God, we're going to die. But the problem is, it turns out Miss Marcia was wrong, because Miss Marcia wasn't speaking black. She was speaking white, according to this movement in California. One of the co-founders of the Black Californians United for Early Childcare Education says that she's part of a movement to get preschool teachers and caregivers to legitimize black English as a way to build children's early literacy skills and honor their cultural identity. Now, let me just stop here. Oh, you know what? I've got to go on because I've got a lot to say, but this really bothers me. Because they're trying to dismantle our language. That's what's going on here. The work is personal for Miss Williams because she does not want her 2-year-old son, Ashton, to experience what she went through as a child. Quote, I don't want my son to walk into any room and feel like his voice is not valued or his perspective can't be heard because he's not saying it in one way or the other. Remember the airplane. We got to pull the airplane episode where they're speaking jive.
2: Oh, yeah, we do.
1: This will come in handy. Find that, Dylan. Over the last year and a half, the advocacy group, there's another advocacy group known as Blackies, as in speaking Blackies, Blackece. And they've offered professional development training to spread the word about the importance of supporting black English speakers the way they support dual language learners. So, for example, if you're learning Spanish, you also have to learn Blackese or Ebonics, I suppose, is what we used to call it. I don't know if we're still allowed to use that terminology. I don't know. In California, most children under the age of 5 are dual language learners. And the state's master plan for early learning and care, released by Governor Newsom, recognizes the opportunity to develop bilingualism during the early years when the kids' brains are developing rapidly. It calls on educators to affirm the child's home language even as the

0: We're learning standard English, which is also another word for white English, in the classroom. The 10-year roadmap lays out specific recommendations to the workforce to support dual language learners to foster bilingualism. Now, I want to scroll down here. It's a very lengthy story, but they're trying to get educators to legitimize the street language within the black community. And here's the reason why. They don't want the kids talking like they're white. Now, there is, back, this is not the first time this has happened, by the way. Back in the 1990s, the Oakland Unified School District's Board of Education proposed using Ebonics to help black students learn standard English. But the idea sparked controversy because critics accused the school board of trying to dumb down education. By contrast, early career educators, those are preschool teachers, were more likely to have positive beliefs about black English because they may have started their careers during the Black Lives Matter movement. Keep in mind, Black Lives Matter meant to literally destroy not only the foundations of the nation and introduce and embrace communism, but also to destroy and break down the American family. According to Ms. Williams, when the perception of how children speak sits at the intersection of blackness, all right, where is that? Is that like MLK and, I don't know, Malcolm X Boulevard? Is that the intersection they're talking about? I don't know. When they're at the intersection of blackness, that perception is 9 times out of 10 negative, like you're from the hood. You're not speaking correctly. You're uneducated. There's a system behind the way that you speak as a black child, and we need to learn more about how to support that and help understand more standard English. Some characteristics of black English. I know you folks probably thought I was making this up, but I am not yanking your chain here. Some characteristics of black English, according to KQED, include double negation of verbs and the habitual be, like we be playing with Legos all the time. I'm reading from the thing here. This is not me just, you know, waxing poetically. Linguists say this use of be is systematic and more nuanced than standard English. You cannot make this up. When children learn that their language is valid and beautiful, we can't even describe the pride they feel with that identity, said Gloria Swindler Booty, an early childhood education professor at the University of South Carolina. Ms. Booty says it keeps children from thinking, I have to speak this way at school and this way at home. In other words, they don't want the kids talking white. And so there you go. It is a fascinating story. But, oh, here we go. I've got to read this part. So going back, one of the people said that she won a scholarship to attend a summer camp. And she, for the first time in her life, she was surrounded by mostly white children. And she said that she remembered picking up some of the ways her campmates talked and listened to Ace of Base. Is that a thing? That's old school right there. When she came home, she remembers her sister and cousin teasing her for talking white. In fourth grade, a teacher who was adamant about proper English punished the black students in her class by making them repeatedly enunciate words like what and why. Quote, it made me feel so insecure. But at the same time, that was the language that I needed to be considered in the gifted program in elementary school and be considered the student who always got to lead the Pledge of Allegiance. Learning to code switch and talk white in school helped her excel academically. And she went on to earn a doctorate in education. Dylan, let me ask you a question, if I may.
1: Yes.
0: So here's the problem. Let's just say that this happens because it's California. It's probably going to happen. And by the way, everybody's picking up on this story now. Fox just posted a story about it. Leftist California group pushes to add black English to schools. New York Post. Activists demand black English be pushed on kids in California preschools. This is going to happen. But my question is, what about Southern English?
1: That is an excellent question.
0: Because we've got our own language in the South.
1: Yeah, it's true.
0: And not only that, even in Memphis has its own Black English, which is different than the rest of the nation's Black English.
1: There's several other layers to Memphis English other than Black English.
0: So I don't know what to say about all of this, but I think they're opening up Pandora's box. And I remember as a young broadcaster, you know, they would teach you to speak with a Midwestern accent. And I never could get the handle on that. Never could. And the reason why my Tennessee twang sort of mellowed is Dad got transferred down to New Orleans. And so that sort of mellowed out my Tennessee twang, which I just had naturally. And I could not, it's not that I wanted to get rid of it, but again, I remember having a broadcaster, a very famous broadcaster, tell me that I would never be able to work west of the Mississippi River because of my accent. And she was very kind and polite, and she said, no one would take you seriously with a Southern accent. And then she said that she recommended a linguistic specialist who could help me get rid of my Southern accent. And long story short, I did not do that and ended up getting a job at a much larger broadcast market in California. And they love my Southern accent.
1: You proved them wrong.
0: And I don't think, look, I don't have a strong Southern accent, but there are some words that I say. For example, McDonald's, if you're up north, they'll laugh at you. They'll say, it's McDonald's. And I'm like, no, it's McDonald's. It's MC. If it was a Mick, there'd be an MIC, so it's Mac.
1: You are in the minority there, but it's forgivable. You know, it's McDonald's, but it's fine.
0: You're from Mississippi. What do you know?
1: I am from Mississippi, yeah.
0: You're from Mississippi. What do you know? So anyway, there we have it. I know, ladies and gentlemen, do you have a problem with this? Again, I truly believe we need to be learning a common language, and it's almost as if California is wanting to build their own, I don't know, modern-day Tower of Babel, right, where you're not going to be able to understand anybody. So all that to say, all you homies out there might want to get all up in some homeschooling. 901-260-5926, our telephone number. That's 901-260-5926. This is the Todd Starnes Show.
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0: Why are radical Islamists and radical progressives groups that could not be more different working together? 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
0: All right, welcome back to the Todd Stearns Radio Show. Let's go to Pasadena, Texas. That's where Dan is listening to us on Patriot Talk 920. Dan, what do you make of this Black English story out of California?
8: Well, I think this is an excellent example of the anti-white racist bigotry that emanates from certain sections of the Liberal Democrat Party. And I think in addition to blacks, certain percentages or cohorts of blacks wanting this Black English, I suspect there are also white, far-left, radical white Democrats who also support this. And there's a couple of problems with this. One involves speaking, and the other involves spelling. Okay, they don't want black kids to learn how to speak white English. What about speaking English in the same way that Filipinos in the Philippines speak English, or Indians in India speak English? And I have... and I talk to people like that from time to time when I call some major corporation that offshores some of its work. And I also had a conversation with a guy in Africa who spoke excellent English, and he happened to be an Egyptian who was living in Alexandria. So English is all over the world, and for the most part, whether you're in the Philippines or anywhere else, you're speaking a variety of English that sounds very, very much like this hated white English that certain radical blacks don't like. And the second thing, spelling, the word axe. When it comes to spelling words, if they say the word axe, how in the world are they going to ever spell the word ask, A-S-K, correctly?
0: It's a great question that you axe there, Dan. Yes, look, we've got to run to a break, and I've got a lot more to say about this because, folks, you may not be aware of this. Every pilot in the world must speak English. Can you imagine if that stops being the rule of the day? 901-260-5926. We'll be right back. Your call is coming up.

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5: 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I am a husband and a father and the owner of Scenic City Golf Carts. After my son Michael passed away from leukemia, I didn't know how to handle the pain. I turned to drugs and all kinds of things that hurt the people I loved the most. I damaged relationships and nearly destroyed the business I worked so hard to build. But that's not where my story ends. I went to rehab, I found God. And today, my partner in life and partner in business, Cameo, and I, working every single day to make things right, to live honestly, heal what was broken, and do things the right way. That's why Scenic City Golf Carts donates a portion of every sale to Blood Cancer United in Michael's honor. It's our way of turning pain into purpose. If you are struggling with addiction, I want you to know something. You are not alone. You can call me directly at 423-303-9728. I am not here to judge you. I'm here to listen and help however I can. I was there myself, and I found another way. Healing is possible. I'm living proof.
1: But it turns out that English is not the official language of the United States of America. I mean, it's the de facto language, but that would require an act of Congress. And for whatever, well, it's Congress. What are we going to do? But when it comes to airlines, the International Civil Aviation Organization, the ICAO, they mandate that every pilot and every air traffic controller involved in international operations have at least an operational level 4 proficiency in aviation English. So they've got to be fluent. Dylan, do we have the clip from Airplane? And here's the reason why.
6: Can I get you something?
7: It's your mofo butter laying me to the bone, jacking me up. Tight me.
6: I'm sorry, I don't understand.
8: Cuddy say can't hang.
9: Oh, stewardess, I speak jive.
6: Oh, good.
9: He said that he's in great pain and he wants to know if you can help him.
6: All right, would you tell him to just relax and I'll be back as soon as I can with some medicine.
9: Just hang loose, blood. She's gonna catch up on the rebound out of the med side.
7: What it is, big mama. My mama raised no dummies. I duck a rap.
9: Cut me some slack, Jack.
8: It's a cutting thing.
9: Chomp don't want to help. Chomp don't get the help.
8: Say can't hang. Say seven up.
9: Jive ass dude don't got no brains in him.
1: You don't want that happening at 40,000 feet. I'm just saying. Let's go to the phone lines. Our good friend Murph from Germantown, Tennessee, listening to us on KWAM. Hi, Professor Murph. What's going on?
10: Professor Starnes, always a pleasure. You know, yours truly taught in Shelby County for 20-plus years, okay? And every now and then I'd get some of this, I don't know what kind of language you'd call it, from Miss Clark or Miss Jones or Mr. Wilson. And I would bark at them and say, where'd you learn to speak that, talk like that? You must be from Greenwood, Mississippi. And the next thing I hear is, Miss Avon, how did you know I was from Greenwood? Because of the way you talk. Because this is basically Mississippi chilling and like, you know, and all that. But that's, that's the lay of the land. And the Wall Street Journal did a number on this, oh, gosh, probably a couple of years ago, on the misuse of the verb to be. And it was hilarious. But I got, this goes all the way back to when I was at Memphis State. And the famous starting forward for the Memphis State Tigers, Ronnie Robinson, was interviewed, and all he could say was, like, you know.
1: Like, you know.
10: And, like, you know, me and Larry play for Melrose. And who could understand that? And then I got to take this back to when I was in the airline industry. There was some luggage sitting at the gate to put on the airplane. And here comes this kid, walks up, an Ozark Airlines agent, looks at that, and his classic remark, who bags they be?
1: Who bags they be? Yeah.
10: Who bags they be? And Tim Finley and I looked at each other and said, what? So anyhow, it's epidemic. It's epidemic. And it murders the King's English. And just it leaves an awful impression on Black America. And somebody somewhere, maybe we'll take a stand and declare this. It's bad enough already, but it's just going to get worse because there's no moms and dads at home to teach kids how to read.
1: Well, it's true. And then I think in the culture at large, though, it just creates even more chaos when, you know, you and
11: You know, we're Southern, and there are a lot of, you know, we talk a certain way among our fellow Southerners than we would say, you know, if we're in the Midwest or up north, because they would have a, you know, a hard time understanding us and some of our great Southern, you know, sayings, for example. You know, in New Orleans, instead of saying they're going to go to the grocery store, the supermarket, they would tell people, I got to go down and make some groceries. And, you know, those are, you know, Southern sayings that, you know, people in other parts of the country just would be confused by. So I think there does have to be a commonality when it comes to language.
10: Yep. And if English teachers don't enforce it and the parents don't enforce it and reaffirm it, you know, who knows what's going to happen?
11: Mm-hmm. It's
10: nobody can.
11: It's the Tower of Babel.
10: Anyway.
11: Yeah, the Tower of Babel all over again.
10: Exactly.
11: My.
10: Did you understand a word he said? You take care.
11: All right. Thanks, Murph. From Germantown, 901-260-5926. Dylan, you know what give me some sugar means? Give me some sugar.
12: Is that a kiss?
11: That's a kiss, yeah. A lot of people would go and get you some, like, Dixie crystals.
12: Yeah, no, I'm good on that.
11: Which is sugar, by the way. That's
12: yes, of
11: sugar,
12: course,
11: Dixie.
12: Of course.
11: But give me some sugar, or I'm going to tan your hide.
12: You're going to get a spanking.
11: You're getting a spanking. That's it.
12: This
11: so you
12: fun.
11: Know it's yeah I mean, these are all but again in other parts of the country that dog won't hunt. People say, well, get another dog. No, that's not what we're saying. Or if I had my druthers, there's another good Southern. So all that to say, folks, really, we're gonna screw up our language. We're gonna make America be a place where nobody understands anybody. Okay, I gotcha. Dylan, you're like you're about as happy as a pig in mud.
12: Okay.
11: That
12: yeah.
11: means you're very happy.
12: Yeah,
11: that's
12: very, very,
11: very
12: happy.
11: Very happy. That's it. 901-260-5926, our telephone number. That's 901-260-5926. So yesterday, we told you the story. We were getting some breaking news out of Chattanooga, Tennessee. And there is a guy who is a rail conductor. Dylan, have you ever been to Chattanooga?
12: Yeah,
11: have you
12: one time?
11: Have you been on that rail incline?
12: I didn't get to do that, but I will do that next time.
11: So it's a huge. It is. I mean, it's very steep, and it's basically a train car that takes you all the way to the top of Lookout Mountain, and it's a lot of fun. The views are incredible, and I don't know. You get 15, 20 people in the train car, and they have a train conductor. So on the 4th of July, there was a guy, and he's the train conductor, a part-time fella, and he was, we don't know what led up to this, but clearly something happened. Because he knew that most of the people on board that train did not like America and were not from America. And so here's what we only got this part of it, but the train conductor said something and it was filmed by a couple of far left tourists. And we know that because one of the guys was wearing an Abolish ICE t-shirt. So there's a lot of politics here that is not getting covered in the national media. And we've got the full story at toddstearns.com, and I'd encourage you to go there and check it out. We also have this video, but you're going to hear the audio of what the train conductor said that got him fired.
13: To the very, very few Americans in here, happy Independence Day. To the rest of you, welcome to the greatest country on the face of the planet. And if you disagree, you can leave.
14: I'm thinking, the company needs to know about this because he was the only one on there representing the company.
15: Charles sent the video to Carta. Carta says they fired the part-time conductor who made the comments that same day.
16: I want to make sure that they say something to the operator at a minimum so that it doesn't ruin the trip for everyone else.
15: In a statement, Carta apologized to all the passengers who experienced this, watched the video, and, quote, felt its sting. Going on to say, we have zero tolerance for language that demeans or excludes anyone who rides with us. A person claiming to be the conductor in that video commented on Facebook saying, there were maybe 5 Americans out of 40 people on that car. When we reached out to him, he said he didn't feel like his comments were xenophobic or racist. And if you don't believe making this country great, why are you here?
16: I just want this inclined to be an enjoyable experience, you know, for everyone riding and for everyone, like my dad said, for everyone to feel welcome in our country.
11: Oh, for crying out loud. So that's the guy wearing the Abolish ICE shirt, by the way. So the train, I'm just confused here. Maybe you can help me out. I want to read to you what the train conductor said, and because they're saying that this is racist and xenophobic. And here's what the guy said to the very, very few Americans in here. Happy Independence Day. So there were apparently not many Americans. So he was, you know, again, calling out a specific group of people. And then he said to the rest of you, welcome to the greatest country on the face of the planet. And if you disagree, you can leave. Dylan, I'm having a hard time understanding what's offensive about what the guy said.
12: Well, the fact that they're in Chattanooga is probably what makes it offensive. I love Chattanooga, but it's so liberal.
11: The one time really? I went there,
12: yes, it is very liberal. Lots of purple hair. So I'm really not surprised at the reaction those people gave him.
11: I am shocked. I had no idea Chattanooga was like
12: that.
11: Oh, yeah. They went woke.
12: They did, and it's such a beautiful place. You know, Lookout Mountain is gorgeous, but, you know, people like that just ruin it.
11: So the guy's name is Nathan Shearer. He's the guy wearing the anti-ICE shirt. And he posted this on his Tic Tac, as President Trump calls it, the Tic Tac account, with the hashtags racism and xenophobia. Did you hear anything offensive about what the guy said? I did not, ladies and gentlemen. Maybe you're hearing something. Maybe I'm missing something here. The Chattanooga Area Regional Transportation Authority said the conductor had been fired. And they also said the man will never work for the railway again in the history of the earth. No, I'm not kidding you. They said he's never going to be able to work for them. The train company said, we want to apologize directly to the passengers who experienced this and to everyone who has seen the video and felt its sting. Just a smidge overreacting, maybe? A little bit too much caffeine? Maybe? Then the guy goes on. We have zero tolerance for language that demeans or excludes anyone who rides with us. Oh, I'm catching you-know-what because of my headline on the website. Train conductor fired for saying America is greatest nation on earth. That's what the guy said. Anyway. The statement goes on, for 131 years, the Incline Railway has welcomed visitors from Chattanooga and from around the world. Every passenger who boards our railway deserves to feel respected and welcome, and we are committed to making sure that is always the case. So Channel 9, which is the ABC affiliate in Chattanooga, they figured out who this guy is, and they reached out to him. His name is Jack Peterson, and he's the train conductor. And the guy sent him a statement, said, hey, look, I'm very patriotic, and it was Independence Day. And I truly do believe we are the greatest country on earth. My statement about if you don't like the country and don't believe we're the best, then you can leave. Well, that's a freedom of the USA that many other countries don't have. This is true. He then said, if you don't believe in making this country better, then why are you here? This guy is great. We tried to hunt him down to get him on the show, and hopefully we'll be able to find him. But he's just a regular American dude, and I'm just going to posit this theory. I suspect this guy was listening to a bunch of foreigners and these leftist nut jobs bashing America, bashing President Trump, and the guy finally said, enough of this. And he had a microphone, and he used it. That's what I think really happened here. So anyway, I'm still struggling to figure out what was racist or offensive about what this guy said. But we understand what a GoFundMe page has been set up for the train conductor. People wanting to, you know, donate some money to the poor guy who's now out of a job simply for loving America. Now, some of you are going to say, well, Todd, he was employed by the train company, and he's not allowed to offer his own personal opinion. Oh, really? Okay. What about all those teachers attacking Charlie Kirk after he was assassinated? What about all the teachers and the workers that were applauding the assassination of Charlie Kirk? Some of those people were fired, but then they sued and got rehired and were given tens of thousands of dollars in settlements. So you can't have it both ways here. I'm just saying, you can't have it both ways. But again, this guy said nothing that would lead anybody to say, you've got to go because you're a racist. 901-260-5926 is our telephone number. That's 901-260-5926. 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
11: Hi, this is Todd Starnes, and you know what's sad? How many people spend the entire summer trying to hide, wearing black in 95-degree weather, avoiding the pool, dodging pictures, trying to suck it in everywhere they go? And listen, that's not vanity. That's just not feeling comfortable in your own body anymore. Look, I've been there myself, and that's one reason Calitrin made such a difference for me, because it wasn't some extreme plan that I couldn't stick to. It was simple, taken at night, and it finally helped my body start working with me instead of against me, and I've lost a lot of weight.
18: That's why so many people stay on Calitrin, Todd. They're sleeping better, they have more energy, their cravings calm down, and the weight loss finally starts feeling doable. I've lost over 40 pounds myself with Calitrin, and honestly, summer feels completely different when you can actually feel good again.
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11: All right, President Trump holding a press conference in Turkey at the NATO meeting, and we're going to be playing some of this audio in the next hour, right after the top of the hour news break. We're going to play some of this audio. President is really fiery, also had a lot of things to say about Iran. And the president is finally getting to the point where I think he realizes that you cannot trust the Iranians. They are not people of their word. And it just seems to me that the Iranians at this point need to be wiped off the face of the earth. I mean, it really is that simple. And how the president goes about doing that, we will see. But the president addressing that and also a few other issues, including what he believes is the greatest threat to the American people, the greatest threat to the American people, and that is communism. So we're going to be taking your calls on that. Do you believe that communism is now the greatest threat to our nation? Our number, by the way, 901-260-5926. That's 901-260-5926. Well, we're getting very close, ladies and gentlemen. We are just, what, under a month away, under 30 days from my new book being in bookstores around the nation. It's called The Golden Age, How Trump Saved America. And those of you that are watching us right now, I'm holding a copy of this beautiful book, very reminiscent of The Great Gatsby as far as the cover of the book. And we have so many wonderful endorsements from people like Speaker Mike Johnson, Congressman Marlon Stutzman, our good friend Pastor Jack Hibbs, and Dr. Robert Jeffress out of the First Baptist Church in Dallas, Texas. And I wanted to read a couple of things from the book, which is really a celebration of what Donald Trump has done for our nation and the responsibilities we bear as freedom-loving patriots going forward. And as a matter of fact, from the book, these are the words of our president on Inauguration Day 2025. We will stand bravely. We will live proudly. We will dream boldly, and nothing will stand in our way because we are Americans. The future is ours, and our golden age has just begun. So that is just a little blurb from the opening of the book. You're going to love this, folks, and I want you to get a copy not only for yourself, but if you've got a young person, maybe you've got a teenager, a college student in your family, get them a copy of this book so they can be prepared to fight the good fight moving forward. Because I agree with the president that communism is a clear and present danger, much like it was in the 1960s with the rise of the conservative movement under William F. Buckley Jr. and Ronald Reagan. So this is going to be an important read, and you can pre-order a copy right now at Amazon, Barnes & Noble, wherever you get your books. The Golden Age, How Trump Saved America. The Golden Age, How Trump Saved America, written by yours truly. Can't wait for you to read it. Hour two coming up. We've got audio coming from the president. This is the Todd Stearns Radio Show. Hi, this is Todd Starnes, and you know what's sad? How many people spend the entire summer trying to hide, wearing black in 95-degree weather, avoiding the pool, dodging pictures, trying to suck it in everywhere they go? And listen, that's not vanity. That's just not feeling comfortable in your own body anymore. Look, I've been there myself, and that's one reason Calidrin made such a difference for me, because it wasn't some extreme plan that I couldn't stick to. It was simple, taken at night, and it finally helped my body start working with me instead of against me, and I've lost a lot of weight.
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21: From ABC News, I'm Chuck Severson. U.S. Ambassador to Israel Mike Huckabee tells Fox News that Israeli intelligence tipped off the U.S. to a very specific plot to assassinate President Trump. His comment contradicted Trump, who told the New York Post that Israel came up with nothing when asked about the plot, first reported in the Wall Street Journal. ABC News senior White House correspondent Selena Wang.
22: The president is issuing this new threat against Iran, posting that 1,000 missiles are locked and loaded and aimed at Iran, with thousands more to immediately follow if the Iranian government acts on its threat to assassinate or attempt to assassinate him.
21: With the Iran war not resolved yet, with no U.S. demands met, talks in Oman today with officials of that country and Iranian reps are winding down, delegations departing without any signs of an immediate breakthrough. But that could change, says a U.S. official and a source familiar to ABC News. The Trump administration demands a public statement from Iran declaring the Strait of Hormuz is fully open and ships are safe from attacks. So far, Iran hasn't done that. What makes Congressman Ro Khanna seriously think about running for president, says the California Democrat, is him being detained by armed Israeli settlers in the West Bank Thursday, blocking a road.
23: These hoodlums come in with machine guns, an M4, an American-made machine gun, and they detain us. They block off the road. And then they call the IDF, and the IDF is on their side, not on the side of the Americans.
21: Accusing Israel of genocide and apartheid.
23: We need a new moral direction in our party.
21: The Israeli military saying it responded to a report of civilians blocking a road, and soldiers showed up and cleared them away. An American humanitarian worker has been infected with Ebola in the Democratic Republic of the Congo. Just weeks ago, another American, a doctor, was infected and later flown to Germany for treatment. There have been over 600 deaths from Ebola in DRC, according to health officials. You're listening to ABC News.
24: Here's the official forecast. A flood watch in effect through tomorrow night. Otherwise, showers and thunderstorms likely for tonight. The low down to 72. More showers and thunderstorms tomorrow, 86 an expected high. For Sunday night, rain and thunderstorms likely down to 71. Back to work on Monday with showers likely. Could see some thunderstorms as well. A high of 83. Monday night, mostly cloudy. Showers and thunderstorms possible and 70. I'm Craig Allen on Talk Radio 102.3.
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really gets me here, ladies and gentlemen. By the way, welcome to the Todd Stearns Radio Show. Happy to have you with us today. A lot going on, folks, in the country. And President Trump is giving, well, he's tearing NATO a new one, and we'll get to that. So we got a lot of stuff to talk about today. So the president doing a great job watching out for us. Wow. What can I say about the U.S. men's soccer team? Has the president authorized an airstrike on Belgium yet? Do we know? All right. We're working that info. Also, a terrible story about Senator Mitch McConnell. Laura Loomer yesterday reporting that McConnell is brain dead and is, well, not expected to come back to the Senate. That's in spite of being brain dead. But, I mean, terrible story. And we certainly want to pray for the McConnell family. But may I just say something here? And this is what I think this is what really bothers a lot of folks when it comes to politics in general, because both parties do the same thing. They always play the same games. And the Democrats did it with Dianne Feinstein. And basically, Congress it's a de facto nursing home now. I mean, it really is. It's a terrible situation. And we had a great political pundit years ago, a guy by the name of Riley Neeson, who wrote an essay on why there need to be age limits in Congress. And it's a fair thing and again, I disagree with Neeson. I understood the premise, but now I get it. I mean, my goodness, ladies and gentlemen, this is just insane. But here's the problem. The Republicans are trying to shove all of this under the carpet. Nobody's talking about it.

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1: And Sunny Hostin is out there talking about how much she hates the American flag. And the context of this, you had the Southern Poverty Law Center, allegedly, setting up the white nationalists. What do they call them? The Patriot Front guys. And they're the ones that wear the masks and the khaki pants. It's all very odd. And anyway, they were up during the 4th of July. Reuters just happened to have a photographer on a train as the guys were on the metro train, and they were surrounding a black woman who happened to be seated on a seat. And just all coincidental, of course. And so that photo now going viral, and they're saying, oh, this is a form of intimidation. Now, keep in mind, when poor, sweet Irina Zarensky was sitting on a train and was slaughtered, was stamped to death by a black dude, nobody cared. Nobody on The View cared about that. You weren't allowed to care about that. But in this situation where this black woman was just sitting there, and nobody tried to intimidate her either. It was just a matter of sitting there, and all these alleged white supremacists hopped on the train. So anyway, Sunny Hostin talking about all of this. And here's what she had to say. Cut number 14, please.
2: And with an American flag on that cap, you might as well have a hood on. You might as well have a hood on, because that's what it looks like. That's what it feels like.
3: But you say this is the best nation. The best nation for who?
2: Yeah, when you know, say it's the best nation.
3: When you say it's the best nation, the best nation for who? Because if we are celebrating 250 years, what are we exactly celebrating is what I want to know. And so I'm really glad that picture was taken, because that picture is how we feel walking into many rooms down the street. That picture is how we feel, and nobody will believe us. So look at that picture and understand how it feels.
4: Yes. You never should be made to feel like that. Yes. It's wrong that this
2: woman and I said this on this show many, many years ago, because this is my 10th year on the show, and I said there are times when I walk into a community and I see American flags all over the community, and I suddenly feel unsafe. Mm-hmm. Because there is a section of this country that has co-opted the American flag. Yes. And they equate being an American or an American flag with white supremacy.
1: All right. So a little bit to unravel here, ladies and gentlemen. First of all, she's comparing those of you wearing the ball caps with the American flag on the ball cap. She's saying that you people may as well be wearing a KKK hood. That's what Sunny Hostin just said on ABC, on Disney. Then she goes on to say that she feels unsafe. So she's walking through a beautiful neighborhood, and I don't know what your neighborhood is like, but we've got a lot of patriots that live in my neighborhood, and they all have American flags out. And Sunny Hostin is saying that she feels very unsafe in those kinds of neighborhoods. Very unsafe. I will just say this, living in Memphis, Tennessee, I would rather be walking through a neighborhood that has hundreds of American flags displayed as a bunch of gangbangers in a place like Orange Mound. A lot safer. Or downtown. So anyway, people are going bonkers over this. Senator Tommy Tuberville said this woman is an example of mental illness. And it's a fair point. My question to her is, does Sunny Hostin feel more unsafe around the American flag than she does an alleged Nazi rapist like Graham Plattner? Which one makes her feel more unsafe? Now, we did a little bit of digging on Miss Hostin here for this radio program. It turns out that she graduated from the University of Notre Dame. She has a law degree. She is married to a renowned surgeon. She owns multiple homes, one in New York City, another in Martha's Vineyard. And her TV contract, by some estimates, is worth $2 to $3 million a year. Now, I want you to think about this for a moment. Ms. Hostin was only able to achieve all of this great success in her life because of that American flag, the one that she finds so uncouth, the one she finds so offensive. It's that American flag that provides her the wonderful American dream that she currently is living. It's the people who shed their blood so that she might be free.

0: That's what that flag represents. But people like Sunny Hostin, multimillionaires, many times over, she turns around and she spits on Old Glory. And folks, I got to tell you something. After coming off of this incredible weekend, and I would say 90% of this great nation celebrating our country, celebrating our freedom, celebrating our exceptionalism, it was a remarkable thing. And then you've got to turn on your TV and you see somebody like Sunny Hostin spitting on the American flag. And I just, there's really no polite way to say this, but if Sunny Hostin is so offended by the American flag, she can pack her bags and get the hell out of my country. That's what she can do. And that goes for all the rest of you. You people spitting on our flag, attacking our president, going after the troops, attacking people who just want to make America great again. If you don't love the country, if you hate us so much, you pack your bags and get the hell out. And don't let the door hit you where the good Lord split you. I'm done with you. I am done with these people. Done with them. There's another story out of Texas. A place called the Hive Bakery. It's located in Flower Mound, Texas. And this story enraged me today. We have the story, by the way, on ToddStearns.com, and we also had the video of Sunny Hostin on ToddStearns.com, and I would urge you to go to our website and read these stories for yourself. Now, there's a woman by the name of Haley Pop, and she's one of those angry white woke women. You know, it's like, folks, it's a stereotype, but it's true. She's got the tattoos, she's got the weird hair color, she's got the nose ring, and she's angry. Apparently, she's a popular person on the Food Network. She's been on the Food Network a time or two. So anyway, she's got this bakery called the Hive Bakery in Flower Mound. She announced on social media that they were not going to be closed for the 4th of July because they actually refused to observe the holiday. They don't celebrate Independence Day at that bakery. And then she turns around and she smears all of you people that want to make America great again. She called you people a cult of unintelligent, rabid, immoral sycophants. And here's the thing. This woman has every right to hate her MAGA customer base. Every right. She's got every right to do that. All you MAGA people with a sweet tooth, you go in there for, I don't know, a Boston cream pie. By the way, side note here, did you realize Little Debbie is now selling Boston cream pies? Just don't tell my cardiologist, but they're pretty darn tasty. Anyway, back to the Hive Bakery. So she has this right. I mean, again, if she doesn't want to serve MAGA customers, okay, that's her right as a business owner. But you know what? Her customers also have rights to purchase their cupcakes and their popovers from a bakery that doesn't spit on the red, white, and blue. So it's I'm done. I am just done with these people. I'm done with them hating America. And I'm done with, look, the Democrats, I've been done with them a long time. But for the past, 6 months now, you've had every major Democrat standing up and vouching for Graham Plattner, an accused Nazi rapist. This man, if these allegations are true, is beyond evil. And you're telling me those are the kinds of people that the Democrats would rather pal around with. Jew haters, Nazi lovers, the Southern Poverty Law Center. You see, every time, and we talk about this a lot on the program, but every time the Democrats accuse the Republicans of being, I don't know, a white supremacist or whatever, the Democrats are the ones guilty of all of that. So I'm just done here. Just absolutely done. Dylan, did you tell me earlier that the bakery chick, angry white chick with the tattoos, they've actually got a podcast?
1: She does a podcast with her and her brother, and they try to convince their MAGA parents to switch sides, basically.
0: Does it work?
1: No, not at all. It's pretty lame to try to see them do that because they have terrible points the whole time. They're very liberal.
0: So we've got, and this audio is from that podcast. Yes. All right, so let's take a listen.
2: What did you do for the 4th of July, Haley?
3: We were open at the bakery because I'm just disgusted at the current state of the country. I did not want a red, white, and blue anything. Like, I'm just depressed about it. You laugh, but like, people love that. And I just refuse. So we've been doing like Christmas in July, gingerbread and all that. So we just did that. And I posted about it. I posted as much and I got a ton of hate.
2: I saw your post. I think I reposted it on Necessary Conversation.
3: Yeah, like one guy wanting to burn our bakery down and like that. And so I just, you know, screenshotted all of these clips and put it over our baked goods and it went viral. So we had a stellar show out for the 4th of July. It was all of my American patriots who are dissenting this 250th. And it was actually really great. It was just good company, everybody feeling the same way that I do. It's always nice to kind of like feel that in a community where every other business is, you know, I love America, I love Trump, because I live in like a real red area, you know, where they literally have there's one guy in town that owns like 7 restaurants. He's like a mega millionaire and he has rallies and for Greg Abbott and Donald Trump.
2: Jesus.
3: I'm not even with you. Like, that's where I'm living. So, you know, to have like the outpouring of what I consider like real Americans, it was nice. So came home, watched horror films, turned up the TV so the dogs didn't get freaked out.
0: Wow. What a filthy mouth woman this is. Jeez.
1: It is hard to listen to.
0: Wow. Yeah. I'd be afraid of... if I'm a MAGA person, I'm going in there and I'm wearing my MAGA hat, I'd be afraid of what they were doing to my food. I'm just telling you, I would, honest to goodness, I would be worried. But what a filthy mouth woman. And you can tell she's angry. She's angry. She's got issues. I'm telling you, ladies and gentlemen, the downfall of America is going to be because of these feminazi libtards. So again, as we go to break, if you don't love our nation, get out. Just get out. I'm sure you'll love Iran. 901-260-5926. This is the Todd Stern Show.

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2: That go? Where did that go? So look, don't be surprised here if Plattner is forced out of the race. I still, Susan Collins, they could put, there's rumblings that Susan Rice, if you remember her from the Obama years, Susan Rice lives in Maine, has residency in Maine, and is being talked about as a possible replacement. I believe Janet Mills only suspended, she's the governor, she only suspended her campaign, so she could jump back into the race. I still think Susan Collins is going to win there. 901-260-5926 is our telephone number. That's 901-260-5926. Oh, we have some new James Talafrico audio. 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
2: 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All right. 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By golly, he wants to wear a pink scarf around his neck. 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I don't know that. But he was wearing that pink scarf. You wear it proudly, sir. All right. 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
5: Starts radio show. Great to have you with us today. Well, lots of very contentious races around the country and a lot of Republican primaries as well. One of the biggest races in the country is actually happening in the state of Tennessee. Senator Marsha Blackburn is running for governor in Tennessee, and she has some competition. Congressman John Rose, Has thrown his name into the hat, as well as a state representative named Monty Fritz. And it is a knockdown, drag-out primary. And we've got one of the candidates joining us today, our good friend Congressman John Rose. Congressman, hope you're doing well today.
6: Doing great, Todd. Thanks for having me on the show. I'm coming to you here from the Houston County Museum, Archives and Museum in Aaron, Tennessee today, as we're out on our Tennessee True Tour. We're getting ready to do a town hall just across the street at City Hall here in Aaron.
5: You know, Congressman, I don't know if people really can appreciate how large of a state Tennessee is. If you're in Bristol, Tennessee, on the far eastern side of the state, you are closer to the Canadian border than you are Memphis, which is on the far western side of the state of Tennessee.
6: That's right. It is a long state, and you know, we've been to all 95 counties and getting ready to do our 41st tour stop here in Houston County in Aaron today, and visiting all the counties again, sitting down with Tennesseans and listening to their unfiltered questions and giving unscripted answers.
5: Now, it's interesting you say that, because there has been a lot of controversy surrounding Senator Blackburn and an encounter she had with a TV reporter in Nashville, where she simply refused to answer his questions, stating that she was there on official government business and therefore could not answer any questions about her campaign. I'm curious to get your reactions to that encounter.
6: Well, I think it is, simply speaking, not the case that she could not answer those questions. Todd, I think you've been around this the political world long enough to know there are settings where you could not answer a question of a political nature on the Capitol grounds in Washington, in other federal office buildings. That would be true. But United States senators and members of the House of Representatives, we can talk about political things when we're when we're out and about. And so she clearly could have answered those questions if she had desired to.
5: Why do you think she didn't answer those questions?
6: Well, I think that's a mystery to us. If you had told me a year ago, I got into this election well ahead of Senator Blackburn, so March 20th of 2025. And if you had told me at this point in the campaign that my main opponent would not be taking questions from the media and would not be doing open town halls and would still be refusing to do a debate, I would have told you I didn't really expect that that's where we would be. But yet here we are. And, you know, we have built significant momentum in our campaign. Our poll results show that we're on a path to victory. And I know that may come as a surprise to some of your listeners, but we're on a trajectory to win this race. And I think you'll see Senator Blackburn change her tune as we get closer and as she becomes, aware of where she stands in this race.
5: What is your evidence of that, the trajectory? Are you guys doing some a lot of polling across the state?
6: That's right. We have polled this race, not regularly, but semi-regularly. And, we went up on the air just after the state local primaries here in Tennessee back in May. And, you know, we've been up for more than a month without any response from Senator Blackburn, raising our name identification. And so what we know is that considerable gap between the name identification that I had and that Senator Blackburn had, having just run for statewide office and getting elected to a 6-year term in the United States Senate, we've closed that substantially now. And as of this past week, we're actually winning among those people who've heard of John Rose. And that number is now above 70%. So that should give you a sense for where this campaign stands today.
5: Oh, I know you're running the ads. I got a message from one of our listeners on KWAM, and they said, is Congressman Rose the official sponsor of the Todd Stern Show now? All we hear are Congressman Rose ads. So
6: Well, that's good to hear. Yeah, so we had to get our name identification up. We had to introduce me to the people of Tennessee and our positive message for keeping Tennessee true to Tennessee. That's the message we've been communicating based on what we're hearing from our numerous town halls with Tennessee residents. You know, it's not about what I want. It's about what Tennesseans want. And the only way we can know that is to actually go listen to Tennesseans. And so we've been doing that. I think it now shows in terms of where the candidates are on the issues that face Tennesseans.
5: Congressman, of course, everyone's after that elusive and much sought after Trump endorsement. The president hasn't done that. And what I thought was interesting, and no disrespect to you at all, sir, but a lot of folks thought that was going to go to Senator Blackburn, and it did not. I'm wondering, what do you make of that?
6: Well, I just have to take the president at his word. I mean, what the president said to me is that, and confirmed to many of my colleagues in the Tennessee delegation, is that the facts, which is I have been with the president 100% of the time. And so I think the president understands that. I think he appreciates loyalty. By contrast, my main opponent in this race has not been with the president 100% of the time. She's tried to create an impression that that's true through ads and other statements and things that the president has said. But I think the proof is in the pudding, and the pudding is that President Trump has not endorsed and has given me the commitment that he'll stay out of this race and give us an open runway and give Tennessee voters the chance to make the decision about who they believe is best qualified to be the CEO of Tennessee.
5: You know, and by the way, folks, we have Congressman John Rose joining us. He is running for governor in the state of Tennessee. Congressman, you mentioned early on a debate, and I had asked P. Fritz, the state representative, if he would be willing, if I were to host a debate, and he said that he agreed and would be willing to do that. Congressman, would you be willing to debate?
6: Well, we want to make sure that a debate gives Tennesseans a chance to see all the main candidates in the Republican primary. And so, I would say if Senator Blackburn will debate, we'll absolutely show up and have a full-throated debate about the issues that are important to Tennesseans.
5: But what if she doesn't? Would you debate Representative Fritz?
6: Well, I don't think that would be productive. I think Tennesseans know who the main candidates in this race is. Certainly our polling substantiates that Representative Fritz, and I don't mean any offense to him, is not going to be one of the contenders for the Republican nomination for governor in Tennessee. He's just not well enough known, and that's unfortunate for him and his supporters. But so I think, if there could be a debate that would include the three of us, I would be happy to participate in that. I think it doesn't make good sense to have the listeners get a chance to hear from two candidates. Certainly, if they want to hear from me and want to ask me unfiltered questions, they can come to our town halls that we're holding all across the state. And so there's, we have certainly not made ourselves hard to get in touch with. I just came from Gibson County earlier today, was in Memphis last night, did a tour stop in Lake County yesterday and one in Weakley County, where, voters in the West Tennessee area can come out, and we'll be back in that area soon. And so I think if we're going to have a debate, it needs to really be a debate. I think you don't want a forum. I'm doing that where people can come and ask me questions. But we need to know what would the senior senator from Tennessee actually do if she got to be the chief executive of Tennessee. She doesn't have any experience doing that kind of work. And so I think Tennesseans deserve to see her on the hot seat, as it were, and be able to ask questions and compare the credentials that she has for being governor of Tennessee as compared to me.
5: One final question, Congressman. Of course, over the weekend, a lot of violence in Memphis. You had a lot of mobs of teenagers running around shooting guns and fireworks at people. One of them killed by National Guard troops when he turned around and had a weapon in his hand. Memphis happens to be the one area of Tennessee where people are running away from. The population in decline. You've got a lot of businesses that are relocating. As governor, how do you fix what's broken in Memphis?
6: Well, I think it is a major responsibility of the next governor to work to make sure that we restore the grandeur of Memphis. And obviously that begins with getting crime under control. The Memphis Safe Task Force has made remarkable progress, but as we saw on display this past weekend, there's still more work to do. And the next governor can't rely on the federal government indefinitely maintaining an outsized force in Memphis. So the next governor's got to roll up their sleeves and figure out how we help Memphis get back on track, make sure for Tennessee that Memphis is indeed restored to its grandeur and is, the capital of the Mid-South as it should be. And the only way Tennessee is going to benefit and Memphis is going to prosper is if we solve the crime problems in Memphis. And so the next governor has got to fix that. I have been talking with the leading law enforcement officials across the Shelby County and Memphis area and beyond, and the prosecutors and judges, and reflecting on how we solve that problem. It's going to take some out-of-the-box thinking to get it done, and ultimately I believe it will take an amendment to Tennessee's Constitution to empower the state government to do the proper oversight over a jurisdiction like Shelby County.
5: All right. Well, Congressman, we're going to have to leave it there. We appreciate you coming on the show and answering the tough questions, and we'll see if we can't get a debate between you and the senator.
6: In the meantime, I'd encourage your listeners to go to johnrose.com, and they can find out more about my platform to be the next governor of Tennessee.
5: All right. Again, johnrose.com, ladies and gentlemen. Very easy website address, johnrose.com. Congressman, be safe out there.
6: Thank you, Todd. Thanks for having me on.
5: All right. Well, we've got to take a break, ladies and gentlemen. Again, our telephone number, 901-260-5926. Again, that number, 901-260-5926. 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
5: All right, welcome back, everybody. This is the Todd Stearns Radio Show. You know, it's interesting. There is a very bizarre story out of New York City we've been following, and we're getting video. We'll have that up on our website here momentarily. There is a large skyscraper that is on the verge of collapsing. Right there in Midtown Manhattan. This is over near Grand Central Terminal. And the building, a number of buildings have been evacuated around, I think, a four-block area. But anyway, they were inspecting the building, and they found that the support columns were buckling and the upper floors were actually sagging. So this is what they're doing, is they were taking this former office building and turning it into an apartment building, a very high-profile apartment building near Grand Central Terminal, which is where you've got all the commuter trains and all of that kind of stuff. This all unfolded earlier this morning and is still ongoing. They were planning on converting this. This was the largest conversion of its kind from office building to apartment building in the city's history, and was supposed to next year. So Mayor Zoran Mamdani says that they have seen the, it looks like the building is coming down is what it looks like. So, but here's the problem. Apparently they didn't have enough steel support beams in place. They were adding 11 floors on top of what was already a 22 story building. This is insane. What's going on there? Reports right now of bricks falling off the building, and we're going to have all this video up on our website here in just a moment or so. But they say that bricks are falling off the building, and there is concern the entire structure may collapse. So there you go. Just a few moments ago, the fire department says everybody's okay. There's been no injuries. But the buckling beams and bad floor conditions are among the issues identified by inspectors. But they've gotten everybody out of there. And they've also evacuated, they're calling it a frozen zone, from 40th to 45th Streets. This is between 1st and 3rd Avenue. If trying to get a position there, that's on the East River side of Manhattan, of the island there. So over near, I'll tell you, as close to the United Nations. The building, 37 stories tall, and the structural issues were on the 21st floor, which is apparently where these beams were supposed to be inserted. Did they not put the beams in? That's insane. Crazy. So, anywho's, we'll keep you updated on that story as that unfolds there in New York City. 901-260-5926, our telephone number. That's 901-260-5926. This segment of the Todd Stearns Show brought to you by our friends at Newsmax TV. And Newsmax, very concerned about your Social Security benefits. 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Ladies and gentlemen, very excited about two big projects we're working on. The Golden Age, How Trump Saved America, coming out August the 11th. We are gearing up already for interviews and a book promotion. Very excited for you to read my brand new book called The Golden Age, How Trump Saved America. And you can pre-order a copy right now at Barnes & Noble, Amazon, wherever you buy your books. But again, we're partnering with Barnes & Noble for our national book tour, and so we would love for you to do some business with those guys online. The Golden Age, you can also get the Kindle version as well. And we're looking forward to, you know, early. We're still waiting for the early book reviews and things of that nature, but I think you're going to really enjoy this inspirational and fun book, and there is a lot of humor in this book as well. So it's called, again, The Golden Age, How Trump Saved America. Now, the other thing I want to encourage you to do, ladies and gentlemen, a lot of times people ask us, I missed an interview, I listened to the show at lunchtime, and I can't always get everything. Well, we've resolved that problem for you. 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
13: From ABC News, I'm Dave Packer. An effort to get talks back between the U.S. and Iran on track after days of attacks, but
14: the president is issuing this new threat against Iran, posting that 1,000 missiles are locked and loaded and aimed at Iran, with thousands more to immediately follow if the Iranian government acts on its threat to assassinate or attempt to assassinate him. And he goes further, adding that orders have already been given and the U.S. military is ready, willing, and able to completely decimate and destroy all areas of Iran.
13: ABC Selena Wang, U.S. Ambassador to Israel Mike Huckabee, telling Fox News that Israeli intelligence tipped off the U.S. to a very specific plot to assassinate President Trump. Now, this contradicts what President Trump said when he told the New York Post that Israel came up with nothing when asked about the plot, first reported by the Wall Street Journal. Now, we do know that President Trump took a different plane, one of the older Air Force Ones, rather than the new one gifted by Qatar out of Ankara this week. Huckabee said he couldn't say whether this was the reason, but today we're learning the Department of Justice has subpoenaed New York Times reporters after they reported that sources said there were security concerns about the new Air Force One plane. A landmark housing bill automatically became law at midnight, even after President Trump declined to sign it. Democratic Congresswoman Maxine Waters said the bill had enough support from both parties to get past the president.
15: We would have been able to override any veto. So his back was up against the wall, and he basically had to walk away from it if he didn't want to sign it. But the law says if you don't sign it within 10 days, it will become law.
13: California firefighters launching a massive air and ground attack on the fast-moving Summit fire.
16: So the firefighters, you also have the physical side of it, is the fact that it's, you know, pushing 100 degrees or more, and they're out there in the hot, dry conditions.
13: Spokesman John Miller, you're listening to ABC News.
17: Here's the official forecast. A flood watch in effect through tomorrow night. Otherwise, showers and thunderstorms likely for tonight. The low down to 72. More showers and thunderstorms tomorrow, 86 an expected high. For Sunday night, rain and thunderstorms likely down to 71. Back to work on Monday with showers likely. Could see some thunderstorms as well. A high of 83. Monday night, mostly cloudy. Showers and thunderstorms possible and 70. 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

0: 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Welcome to the Todd Stearns Radio Show, Hour 3 of The Big Show. 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Well, if you are a supporter of the Second Amendment, you need to pay very close attention to the next few moments here on the radio. Very disturbing situation in the Commonwealth of Virginia, where the far-left Democrats are wanting to take away your guns. But what's fascinating about the story is that the Democrats, in the legislation they are trying to advance, they get to keep their guns at the state level. So if you're a member of the state house, if you're a member of the assembly or the state senate, you get to keep your weapons, but they're coming after the law-abiding citizens of the Commonwealth of Virginia. Fortunately, our good friends at the National Rifle Association are doing something about that. Justin Davis, the Director of Public Affairs at NRA, joins us on our Patriot Mobile Newsmaker line today. Justin, good to have you with us.
1: Thanks for having me.
0: So I know you guys have been all over this story, filing a lawsuit against the governor. If you could just set the stage for us, tell us what happened and why you guys decided to get involved.
1: Yeah, from the second Governor Spanberger took office, we knew this was coming down the line. She was an adamant supporter of Bloomberg Groups, said she'd be passing the assault weapons ban, and we told her if she did that, we'd take her to court. And when she did that, well, we took her to court, and we wanted the first step. We secured a statewide comprehensive preliminary injunction stopping this bill from or this law from going into effect to make sure that while this court case plays out, Virginians have access to their Second Amendment rights.
0: You know, I think a lot of people are struggling to understand why this is happening in, of all places, Virginia. But the fact of the matter is, Justin, elections simply have consequences, don't they?
1: Yeah, absolutely. I mean, this is just a petri dish for what's going to happen in Washington, D.C. if progressives take over Congress. And so this is all a trial balloon. This should never happen.

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1: A single state is one election away from losing their rights. I mean, you maybe get to live in a state like Alabama or Wyoming and you think that doesn't affect you, but on the national level, if progressives take over Washington, D.C. and pass a national quote-unquote assault weapons ban, that comes for you too, regardless of your state. So, I mean, I come from Maine. That happened quickly as well. Progressives took over that state. Look what's going on. I mean, there's a lot of news cycle about what's happening in Maine. It can happen quickly, and if you don't get involved and you don't make a difference, these people will take your political world and they'll turn it upside down.
2: And just to give you an example of that, a few days ago, big story nationwide about what's happening in Oregon, where they're actually proposing a ban on hunting and fishing, and that actually is making it to the November ballot in the state of Oregon, which is a big outdoor state, but the Democrats there want to ban hunting and fishing.
1: It's, I mean, it really is incredibly ridiculous, right? I mean, that's not even taking into effect the ecological impacts that will have. I mean, if you look at studies across this country in places that have restricted hunting and restricted gun ownership, like Massachusetts, they're having massive public health issues, whether it's Lyme disease, car crashes, animals getting sick. I mean, hunters are the best conservationists in this country. And to take away that ability for them to, one, exercise their rights, feed their families, and help keep the outdoors balanced. I mean, it's really a terrible, terrible, terrible idea.
2: So back to Virginia for just a moment here. So the judge has issued a temporary, and is this a temporary injunction? What happens next?
1: Of course. So we get into the real legal world where there'll be appeals and back and forth from different courts. I'm assuming, and we're assuming, this will make its way to the Virginia Supreme Court, where we anticipate will be successful. The judges in multiple counties have already said that the merits of this case are clear. This is clearly an infringement of Second Amendment rights. And so we feel confident this goes to the Supreme Court that will win. But we're incredibly happy that while this plays out in court, and you know the Democrats and Jay Jones and Abigail Spanberg are going to drag their feet and draw this out as long as they possibly can, that Virginians don't have to lose their rights during this ridiculous process.
2: Well said. Well, we really appreciate you guys being all over this story. Justin, where do people want to go? Where do we need to send them to get more information on the lawsuit and what else is going on out there?
1: Absolutely. Make sure you go to NRA.org. That's where you can get all your updates for your legislative updates, your updates on where you can get involved with the organization. Of course, these lawsuits are costly. We need membership. We need you to get involved. Take a seat at the table to make sure you can protect rights, not only in your home state, but across the country.
2: No, it's a good advice and good guidance and a great job there. I know a lot of gun owners there in Virginia are very excited to see what you guys are doing. Justin Davis with the NRA, National Rifle Association, Director of Public Affairs. Justin, we'll get you back on soon. Thank you.
1: Anytime. Thank you.
2: All right. Our telephone number, 901-260-5926. That's 901-260-5926. Now, this is a crazy story out of Oregon, where this ballot initiative is going to be decided on whether or not to ban hunting and fishing in the state of Oregon. It's called IP-28, and it is an incredibly controversial issue. By the way, this is all being framed as a case of animal cruelty. So they say, the animal rights crowd, they say it's cruel to, say, go fishing or go hunting. So if you're a deer hunter, you would not be able to go deer hunting. According to KATU, the ballot initiative would ban hunting, fishing, and animal slaughter in Oregon. I guess that's forcing the entire state to go vegan. Supporters of Initiative Petition 28, also known as the Peace Act, announced that they turned in roughly 140,000 signatures to the Oregon Secretary of State's office. And it's the campaign's strongest showing. They've been trying to do this for quite some time. So if approved by voters, the proposal would expand Oregon's animal cruelty laws to cover animals raised on farms, used in research, and living in the wild. Supporters say it would extend the same legal protections currently given to companion animals like dogs and cats. Opponents say it would effectively end animal agriculture, commercial fishing, hunting, and other industries.

0: industries that rely on animals. This is insane. I'm curious, and we have a lot of listeners in the great state of Oregon. I mean, what are you guys going to do for beef? I mean, where do you go? I mean, and it seems to me that if you're not able to kill a cow, for example, in Oregon, then why would they allow, why would state leaders allow beef from other states to be brought into Oregon, right? I mean, if you're going to ban it, you got to ban it all the way. I reckon that means people there are going to, they're going to have to become vegans. What a weird story. 901-260-5926, our telephone number. That's 901-260-5926. This is the Todd Stern Show. Hi, this is Todd Starnes, and you know what's sad? How many people spend the entire summer trying to hide, wearing black in 95-degree weather, avoiding the pool, dodging pictures, trying to suck it in everywhere they go? And listen, that's not vanity. That's just not feeling comfortable in your own body anymore. Look, I've been there myself, and that's one reason Calitrin made such a difference for me, because it wasn't some extreme plan that I couldn't stick to. It was simple, taken at night, and it finally helped my body start working with me instead of against me, and I've lost a lot of weight.
1: That's why so many people stay on Calitrin, Todd. They're sleeping better, they have more energy, their cravings calm down, and the weight loss finally starts feeling doable. I've lost over 40 pounds myself with Calitrin, and honestly, summer feels completely different when you can actually feel good again.
0: Don't spend another summer hiding. 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
0: Man, Houston is really turning into a war zone. You had police getting into a shootout with some idiot who stole a car in a very popular shopping center area called Highland Village. And then they were in a standoff there. And just a little while ago, we understood about 1,500 protesters are walking in Houston's East End. And they're all protesting this ICE agent who shot an illegal on his way to work the day before. So we've got Todd back with us. He's one of our listeners from Patriot Talk 920 in Houston. Todd, I think we've got the signal issue worked out there. But yeah, this is a crazy story unfolding in Houston.
6: Boy, you ain't kidding. Check 1, 2, 3. How's this microphone?
0: Yeah, you're doing just fine.
6: All right, all right. Yes, and the craziness about it was that I was trying to point out is no, the news media was on it from the beginning, local, okay? They didn't have any video, any nothing for about the first 32 hours. And yesterday, like a plane load of these people showed up with their pre-printed signs and everything. And they're on this, it's over there in the area where they just got rid of Cesar Chavez Boulevard because the stuff about Cesar Chavez. But, they are now beating the drums and megaphones and all this stuff. It's crazy. And I'm just warning everybody nationwide, get ready to see all kinds of stuff here in Houston. But the one thing you left out of your description, Todd, is the shots were fired once this 52-year-old man who had been in America now 35 years and the family's claiming about how he had his paperwork in order and he was ready to go file it after 35 years. But on top of that, he drove his vehicle trying to run over one of the ICE agents.
0: Oh, yes. Okay. Yes. Yeah, we mentioned that in the last hour.
6: Now, I would love to be on a panel with George Stephanopoulos and what's his name? The son of the lady, newspaper lady.
0: Anderson Cooper?
6: There you go. I'd like to be on panels with all them people and say, please, which one of you want to raise your hand? I'll give you a gun and I'll take a Ford F-150 and we'll show, you know, we'll match up against each other and I'll put a turbo on that F-150 too, you know, and see which one of them jumps forward to volunteer. Because this is crazy. And luckily, our mayor here in Houston has said that, you know, this is a federal investigation. They're going to take care of it. And that's another thing they're complaining about. They want independent investigation, okay? And you're doing good on the subject, but one other thing, please play some AC/DC for me today, because today would have been Bon Scott's birthday.
0: Wow.
6: You know who Bon Scott is?
0: AC/DC. You know what? We'll try to get that into the end of the rotation.
6: Bon Scott. He was the first singer, and then he died in a car crash, you know. But I love the early AC/DC, but that's the birthday. But we got problems here in Houston, and get ready for the rest of the nation to hear about what's going on. What did that say? They said, Houston, we have a problem, right?
0: Indeed, Houston does. Well, we certainly appreciate you calling in there. And, Todd, thank you for that update. My goodness gracious. So what a situation in Houston. But, look, I mean, it's very clear. If you turn your car into a vehicle and you try to kill an ICE agent, well, they're going to shoot back and they're going to kill you. I mean, it's really that simple. Same thing in Memphis, Tennessee. We had a guy yesterday. Oh, I drove past this. Dylan, did I tell you about this? The traffic was all backed up, but I drove past it. It was happened right next to the Jewish Community Center, and they had to lock down the whole facility. But they had some guy that the feds were after, and the guy opened fire, and cops fired back. Dead bad guy.
7: Yeah, my wife's trying to get me to move. She got the notification just like we did, I think. He's like, all right, we should move, right? No, we're good. We're good.
0: You're all right.
7: We're good.
0: You're all right.
7: But yeah, I saw that.
0: All right. We don't have to take a break yet. 901-260-5926. I want to bring this story to your attention. And Dylan, I guess I'm just out of the loop here. And maybe I'm just a nerd. I'm boring. The headline from the New York Post, how unhinged sleazy men are swiping on Hinge to find free overnight stays in World Cup host cities. I'm not familiar with Hinge. Is that like a new dating site?
7: It is. It's not new. It's been around, but it is the same format. Like, you swipe on people to match with them.
0: So a single gal's address is now emerging as the most attractive quality to sleazy guys on dating apps who are on the hunt for free room and board rather than true romance. They even have a term for it. They're called hobosexuals.
7: Wow. This is new. This is new.
0: Emily Durham is a lifestyle and career content creator from Toronto. That's north of the border. Warning, girls, they're using Hinge as Airbnb. She has 1.6 million video viewers. Maybe I should shave my legs. Maybe that would get us more viewers.
7: You don't show your legs, Todd.
0: Oh, that's true. Well, maybe that's the problem. So she conveyed the story about a good friend that recently matched with a handsome hunk on the popular dating app. After a few flirty exchanges, the heartthrob offered to wine and dime her chum with a week-long date in her neighborhood. Who writes like this? The guy says, the only catch is I might need to stay over because I live far. And she was like, no, I don't know you. And he was like, yeah, well, I also have a social engagement in your neighborhood, so it might just make sense for me to stay over. That's a super creepy. Who would do that? Once the unnamed friend rebuffed the request, a presumed freeloading fellow fessed up. He said, honestly, I'm not looking for anything serious. I'm not looking for anything long term. I just want to take you out, have a good time, and spend the weekend together. His thinly veiled intentions nearly sent Durham over the edge. They're using Hinge like air. So Hinge is like a dating site?
7: Yeah, it's like any other one. You swipe on each other. I actually have never used this, but I'd assume you just swipe on each other, and then it puts you in a conversation together.
0: Really?
7: I think. I don't use dating. I'm a married man. I don't know.
0: I just don't know. I just don't know about this. All these apps. Have you seen the Instagram post, by the way? I just think this is very funny. Apparently, a very religious woman was so excited, a proud mom, she shared a photo of her son claiming that he was using an app to memorize Bible verses, but it turned out to be Grindr.
7: Oh.
0: She was so proud. Yes, sweet mercy. Lord have mercy. All right, well, we'll be right back. That's not what that's for, I don't think.

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6: This is nuts. Iran cannot be trusted. Iran will never honor a ceasefire. I mean, it really is that simple. So I'm glad. I am just so glad that the president has finally seen through all of this and is doing something about it. My question is, how far do we go here? What does victory look like for us? Do we just blow Iran off the face of the earth? How do we determine when we actually win this thing? And that is sort of an open question right now. 901-260-5926, our telephone number. That's 901-260-5926. Story out of Jackson County, Mississippi. Have you guys been following this? An 18-year-old in Mississippi, a black young man, found dead after he vanished on the 4th of July. 18-year-old Nolan Xavier Wells, pretty much an upstanding young man. I believe he had an athletic scholarship, came from a very good family, and his death is causing a lot of controversy and rumor and speculation there in southern Mississippi. So here's the deal. The NAACP is getting involved now. Ben Crump, he's sort of like the modern day version of Al Sharpton. He's getting involved in this, and they're alleging that there was some sort of wrongdoing here, because the young man, Nolan Wells, was hanging out with an all-white group of friends. So he and his buddies, all white guys, went down for a day of fun on the beach at Horn Island. And that's where he was last seen, and all of this happening on the afternoon of the 4th of July. One of the local judges, her white son, was a part of all of this and was a part of the friend group. So the allegations are that the white kids did something nefarious here. And right now, I don't think there's any sign of foul play. Nobody seems to know what happened to the kid, but he simply disappeared, did not return with the group, and that's that. So now one of the parents has released a statement. Her name is Judge. She's a Chancery Court Judge, Ashley Cole, released a statement on social media, sort of getting whatever information they can out there. It's just a crazy story. And I want to share this with you. She said, "Our family, along with the community, grieves the loss of Nolan Wells. Our thoughts and prayers are with Nolan's family. Our son, Warren, loved Nolan dearly. Unfortunately, I feel that it is appropriate for our family to dispel some rumors with facts based upon the social media attention that is being diverted away from the Wells family and their loss." So apparently she deactivated her Facebook, and that caused all sorts of chaos. She said, "Given the very heightened emotional state of social media right now, I feel for the safety of my child and my children. My husband and I have 6 children, and we covet their privacy. We do not believe it is appropriate for our minor children's photographs to be circulated throughout the internet, presenting potential threats to their safety." Now, here's where it gets interesting. It turns out Judge Cole graduated high school with Nolan's mom. It's a small town, okay? Just small town Mississippi. "I graduated high school with Christina Wells Wansley. We are from the same community. I have the utmost respect for her and all of the Wells family. We mourn the loss of Nolan with them. Our prayers have been and will continue to be with them. My husband and I were not at Horn Island at any point on the 4th of July. No one in our family is trying in any way to impede with the investigation by law enforcement or to otherwise hamper the family and law enforcement's quest for answers. Warren, that's her son, was interviewed by the Jackson County Sheriff's Department and cooperated fully. He last saw Nolan at 3 p.m. on July 4th. They left around 4:30 p.m. when the boat was taking on water and they had an issue with the bilge pump. Nolan made a decision to stay on the island and return inland later with another group of friends. Yes, I am a judge. I also value transparency. I apologize if anyone was offended that I deleted my social media. There was no nefarious motivation in my deleting my social media. Social media has a lot of positives, but a whole lot of negatives. Well, that's true. We live in a world of clickbaiting, sad but true. My family is hopeful this information will help to direct the attention to the Wells family and their grief and their need for our community's respect or support. So there you go. What a mess. And so now they're alleging, I mean, now people are saying, oh, if you're a black family, never let your black child go be the only black person around white people. Unbelievable. Wells was a college football player and had taken a boat with friends to the island on Saturday, but did not return with them. That's according to the spokesman for the United Cajun Navy. They were helping with the search. The sheriff says that all of the friend group, have been cooperating with the investigation. Unbelievable. So there you go. The question is, at this point, now the NAACP is getting involved. So this is one of the bad things about social media, because sometimes you can have a situation, and again, it's people are just saying, don't jump to conclusions here. And you should not jump to a conclusion because, again, it's like, for example, what's happening with Charlie Kirk right now. If you listen to all of these people on these conservative grifters, and they're saying, oh, this was Israel. Remember, I mean, you had all of these very high-profile people out there on social media saying Israel assassinated Charlie Kirk. There was no way Tyler Robinson could have done the crime. Well, now, after just several days of hearing all the testimony in this preliminary hearing come out, guess what happened? Now you have the evidence. And all of these people are starting to hush up now because the evidence is coming out. The actual facts are coming out, not the conjecture. And that's what's happening here in Mississippi. And the problem is this can blow up very, very quickly because we all know what happens when race is involved. The Jackson County Sheriff's Department of Mississippi putting out a call to action asking anyone who was at the island on July 4th to reach out. The sheriff says there have been many new tips and pieces of information, but right now just tons of speculation and rumors. The sheriff says that Wells did in fact stay behind on the island and planned to catch a ride back to shore later that afternoon. So clearly, that, to me, would take the friends out of the equation here. But on Monday, a park ranger found Wells' body washed up in the marsh at the edge of the island. And he was brought back and taken to the state medical examiner's office for an autopsy. Those results are pending. The NAACP president, Curly Clark, says they're going to ensure the tragedy will be fully investigated, but we do not want anyone to jump to conclusions before the facts are known. And yet they immediately do just that. The NAACP then said, it's sad, but I have to admit that race is a part of the equation. Why is it a part of? Why? Why is race a part of the equation, NAACP? Unbelievable. The sheriff telling TV station WLOX detectives are coordinating with the district attorney's office because the autopsy will steer the course of the death investigation. And so there we have it. And now Ben Crump is getting involved. And that is only going to lead to really bad things happening. According to a press release from Ben Crump, who is, again, an Al Sharpton-like race professional race agitator, that the family of Nolan Wells has retained him as their attorney. The family, of course, calling for a thorough and transparent investigation. Of course you want it. Of course you want a full investigation. So we'll see how this plays out. But just to bring, in case you hear about this, because it's making People magazine now, so this will become one of those big national stories, and you need to hear about it here first. 901-260-5926 is our telephone number. That's 901-260-5926. This is the Todd Stern Show. Hi, this is Todd Starnes, and you know what's sad? How many people spend the entire summer trying to hide, wearing black in 95-degree weather, avoiding the pool, dodging pictures, trying to suck it in everywhere they go? And listen, that's not vanity. 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It was simple, taken at night, and it finally helped my body start working with me instead of against me, and I've lost a lot of weight.
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0: right. Welcome back, everybody. This is the Todd Stearns Radio Show. 901-260-5926 is our telephone number. That's 901-260-5926. Here is President Trump saying he is officially done with Iran. Cut number 29.
1: Is the ceasefire over? Is the ceasefire done? Is the MOU dead?
2: It's a very interesting question. To me, I think it's over. I don't want to deal with them anymore. They're scum. You know what scum is? They're scum. They're sick people. They're led by sick people. And they're vicious, violent people. And if they had a nuclear weapon, they'd use it. As far as I'm concerned, it's over. I'll speak to our negotiators. They want to negotiate. They're good people. Steve Witkoff, Jared Kushner. But they have to come back to me. As far as I'm concerned, it's just a waste of time dealing with them. They're liars. We make a deal. And they, if I make a deal with him, we have a deal. And he goes out, he talks. We make a deal. Everyone's agreed. No nuclear weapon. We make a deal. They go outside, talk to the press. They say, we never even talked about it. There's something wrong with them. They're cuckoo. As far as I'm concerned, it's over.
0: Yeah, well, good. And that's the way it needs to be. Let's bomb what we have to bomb, declare victory, and get the heck out of there. That's what I say. So, look, a Democrat congresswoman, her name is Adelita Gravalia. She is very upset because the America 250 celebration, she says, is too focused on Christianity. Take a listen to Cut 30, please.
3: This iteration of America 250, this Freedom 250 that Donald Trump and his cronies have engaged in, there is a real strong element of Christian nationalism that is meant to define what it means to be an American. Can you speak to that and what you guys uncovered?
4: Well, and that's incredibly problematic because our nation is built on really the contributions of immigrants, of people from all different countries, all different nationalities, and all different religions. We do not have an official religion in this country, nor do I believe should we. We are supposed to be this melting pot where everyone comes together and is stronger as a result of it. But under this administration, it is more about how Christian you are. You know, you're not, if you're Catholic, you're not Christian enough. If you're Muslim, you're not part of our, I mean, it's like a, this sort of club of elitists, and they keep pushing people away and out of what is supposed to be a really solid celebration. Even some of the speakers that were speaking all spoke of religion, and not as much about what the contributions have been in our country. We could have had a true celebration of art, music, poetry, just a big encompassing celebration of what it is to be an American and everyone that has contributed. But what it has been is an incredibly stifling hot environment where nobody is coming to because there's really nothing to see there.
3: Yeah, some of the earliest Americans were those who were fleeing religious persecution, and that's been a long-standing tenet of our country's success. It's also the freedom of religion is guaranteed in the First Amendment. I could go on and on about how one religion shouldn't hijack an entire celebration of America. Real quickly, trend lines are looking good for the Dems to take back the House. Do you think this would be something that would be investigated if Democrats get the gavel back?
4: Oh, I believe it will be, yeah.
0: Wow. Well, there you go. Another anti-Christian communist there. Interesting story. We're going to pick this up tomorrow on the show. Fort Worth, Texas. There is some crazy video. We're going to have it over on the website, toddstearns.com. A Christian preacher. This guy is one of the street preachers. So they'll show up and they'll, speak on the sidewalks and preach from the Bible and all that kind of stuff. So there were several of them that showed up at a Pride event, and they're on public property, and they were preaching against homosexuality and what the Bible says about all of that. And a couple of police officers showed up. And all of this is captured on video, which you can see at the website, toddstearns.com. Police officers telling the preacher that he was saying things that were offensive, and specifically, they called out his use of the phrase homosexuality is a sin. They said that was offensive speech. And they said calling someone calling a gay person the F word is also offensive speech. And they told the preachers that they would receive tickets if they continued to say that homosexuality is a sin. Now, ladies and gentlemen, I went back and I looked at the Constitution, and as near as I can tell, your precious little ears are not protected from speech you find to be offensive. And they were actually threatened after the police or after the pastor said, well, we're not going to stop. They threatened to arrest the preachers. And again, this is all in a public space. And if the drag queens are allowed to, I don't know, prance about, if the activists are allowed to wear their buttless leather chaps in public, why would a preacher with a Bible not be allowed to occupy the same public space? According to the videos, the police officers, and there were multiple Fort Worth police officers, they told the Christian preachers that if they continued to preach in a public space, they would be arrested for trespassing. The preacher said, so if we preach in here, we're going to be arrested for trespassing? And the officer said, correct, sir. Ladies and gentlemen, what is going on in the Fort Worth, Texas Police Department? Do they not understand that we have something called the U.S. Constitution? Do they not understand that these preachers have a right to say what they're going to say? And by the way, it very well may be offensive, but you know what? The LGBT crowd, they say stuff that's very offensive as well. I don't see the cops threatening them. Many of them actually strip down buck naked, not in Fort Worth, but in places like Portland and Seattle and San Francisco. Nobody got arrested. So you're telling me that in the great state of Texas, you folks are going to start arresting preachers? I don't know about that. All right, we've got to leave it there, ladies and gentlemen. It's been a lot of fun. ToddStarnes.com. ToddStarnes.com. Go and check out our website. We have all sorts of great content for you to check out there. We're going to be back here noon o'clock on the radio. You guys get out there and be good, America.
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8: From ABC News, I'm Dave Packer. A bipartisan bill to try to make housing more affordable became law today without President Trump's signature.
9: He had 10 days to veto it, sign it, or let it become law on its own.
10: This housing bill passed with overwhelming support from Democrats and Republicans. Plus, it hits at one of the biggest issues for Americans right now, the cost of buying a home. And this bill aims to lower the cost by boosting supply, making homes cheaper to build, and restricting Wall Street investors from buying up single-family homes. And yet, Trump torpedoed the planned signing of this bill 10 days earlier, calling the bill a, quote, big yawn.
9: ABC's Selena Wang, President Trump refusing to sign it because the Senate won't pass the Save America Act. U.S. Ambassador to Israel Mike Huckabee telling Fox News that Israeli intelligence tipped off the U.S. to a very specific plot to assassinate President Trump. Now, that contradicts what the president said. And Trump said the switching from the new Air Force One to an older model had nothing to do with any threats. But now the Trump administration has subpoenaed several New York Times journalists, says the paper, after their report on security concerns involving the new plane.
11: The new jet, which President Trump received as a gift from Qatar, just went into service last week after the administration spent $400 million in upgrades. The subpoenas seek to force the Times reporters to testify before a federal grand jury in Manhattan on Wednesday, the paper said. The appearance of federal law enforcement agents on the doorstep of news reporters should shock the conscience of any American who believes in the Constitution and the press freedom it protects, says the paper's lawyer, David McCraw.
9: ABC's Chuck Sievertson. Democratic Congressman Ro Khanna says he was detained by Israeli settlers and authorities during his visit to a West Bank village Thursday.
12: I'm certainly probably the first American politician who's been detained by the IDF and Israeli settlers.
9: The Israeli military said troops and police officers intervened after receiving a report of a roadway being blocked. You're listening to ABC News.
13: Here's the official forecast. A flood watch in effect through tomorrow night. Otherwise, showers and thunderstorms likely for tonight. The low down to 72. More showers and thunderstorms tomorrow, 86 an expected high. For Sunday night, rain and thunderstorms likely down to 71. Back to work on Monday with showers likely. Could see some thunderstorms as well. A high of 83. Monday night, mostly cloudy. Showers and thunderstorms possible and 70. 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
21: 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Thank you so much for taking some time out of your day to either watch us on YouTube or Facebook or listen to us on the many radio outlets we use throughout the Southeast here in Tennessee. Thank you so much. We're going to have a fun show today. I got Bobby Futch, Tim McDermott in here with me as usual. Gentlemen, how are we doing this morning?
22: Good morning. Fantastic.
21: We've had some interesting conversations before the show today.
22: We have, talking about oysters, Modellos,
23: mic stands.
22: Yeah.
21: Talking about all kinds of different things, having a good time. But today's show is going to be pretty interesting because we're going to talk about one of the most, in my personal opinion, one of the most misunderstood financial products out on the market today. We're going to talk about the A word. We're going to talk about annuities, gentlemen, because some people love them. Some people hate them. Some people have heard so many bad stories that they don't even want to have a discussion about them. But I think the reality on annuities, gentlemen, is that so many people are looking at things 30 years ago.
23: Yeah, I think most people misunderstand them.
21: They misunderstand them, and they misunderstand how to position their money into them. And Bobby, I love that you just said that. They misunderstand why we're using them. You know, bottom line, why are we actually having this conversation about an annuity? But, you know, we're titled today's show, Not Your Grandfather's Annuity, because I think annuities have got a bad reputation out there. But they're older contracts versus the newer contracts. I always say that the annuities that were on a floppy disk, now we have annuities on hard drives. I mean, things have changed so much in the industry, and it's just I don't know. I wanted to take this hour for folks out there that, you know, maybe you need an annuity, maybe you don't. Mm-hmm. We don't know that until we actually have a conversation with you.

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1: More aggressive market for the annuity world, right?
2: Right.
1: They have to be more competitive to keep up with today's investments that are out there. Mm-hmm. Higher caps. We're seeing some creative ways to mm-hmm. to keep things more liquid and more accessible back to the client. We're seeing quite a few things along the way, right? But that, I think that's what scared people off was, oh, this is, you know, a pot of money. I'm just kind of giving it away.
2: Yeah.
1: And that's not
2: yeah.
1: really true anymore.
2: Yeah. Yeah. I'll go to my father. Bobby, you and I, my father was in here not too long ago mm-hmm. With his wife, Connie, and you know, he bought one of those older annuities mm-hmm. and they were just thinking about, you know what, Gary, I think we just want to take the money out. We just want to take the money out. And yeah. we said, well, you can't.
3: Yeah.
2: And because one of these older annuities, one of the biggest misconceptions out there is you lose that liquidity in that older contract. I mean, my father had to annuitize. That's an old word. They had mm-hmm. to annuitize. And set up a payment program to even get their money.
3: Yeah,
2: and that's a big difference compared to today's annuities.
1: Let's define annuity.
3: Yeah, I think that's
2: yeah. Go ahead, that'd be fine. Go ahead.
3: So it's called the tool is called an annuity, and it used to be when you turned on your income, you annuitized that contract, and all that means is you took the value of that contract. The insurance company's actuaries looked and said, I think you're going to live about X number of years.
2: Mm-hmm.
3: And so they said, they just did the math and said, we can annuitize the contract and you'll get a set payment for your lifetime.
1: Right.
3: They're hoping, unfortunately, you pass away early. You're hoping you live
2: a long time. Yeah.
3: But here's the thing about annuitizing a contract is that when you annuitize it, it's a final decision. And almost always you lose access to your original principal. And you can't change it. And there's no death benefit.
2: That's correct.
3: Because you've exchanged that pot of money for a stream of income.
1: Yeah.
3: I have never told a client to annuitize a contract. And we very rarely, I think, as a firm do it. I won't speak for y'all. You've been doing a lot longer than I have in this front. We probably count on one hand the number of times that Guardian's told somebody to annuitize a contract. It's different than purchasing a fixed index or any other type of annuity with an income rider.
2: Big difference. Now explain income rider.
3: And so you can purchase an additional rider on most of these contracts that allows you a similar style of guaranteed income for the rest of your life,
1: yep.
3: but it keeps a lot of other benefits intact.
2: Mm-hmm.
3: You can still have a death benefit.
1: Yep.
3: You still can pull additional funds out of that contract if you want or need to. It's often not a good idea, but it's a big difference between the old school annuitization of a contract locked in and done to turning on an income rider that provides you the same guaranteed income and keeps those other benefits in place.
2: Yeah. And even, I mean, I'm using my dad. I mean, how personal is that? We're telling a true story here. When I looked at their caps, you know, on that product, I think the S&P 500 cap TIM was 2%.
1: Yeah.
2: 2%. And
1: that's the most you can make, right?
2: That's the most
1: it's going to average less than that.
2: Right, correct. I mean, you know, so those annuities that are 25, 30 years old, they had extremely low caps. They had, you were kind of locked up because you had to annuitize the product or you lose a lot of other benefits. Mm-hmm. And in today's world, the insurance companies have gotten really smart because now we have what Bobby was talking about, these income riders. And the thing I like about annuitized versus income riders, Bobby, you just said it. When you annuitize a product, you do it for a certain term, 10 years, 15 years, 20 years, right? Mm-hmm. That's what you do. And then the money's gone. It's gone. The income riders give you an income for the rest of your life.
3: That's right.
2: If you unfortunately pass, whatever's left in that bucket passes to your beneficiaries as a death benefit. Mm-hmm. I got an example here of a lady I just met with, a gentleman, not long ago. She's 61 years old. She retired at 57. She has a pension until 65. So that pension runs out in a few years, 4 years.
1: Yep.
2: How am I going to replace my pension, Gary? I'm used to that $1,500 a month coming in. I put her with one of our companies that had an income rider on it. She got a 25% bonus. She's going to roll up at 6.75% per year, no matter what the market does for income. At 65, we guaranteed her an income of $22,936. Now, I went a little

0: above the $1,500 because she's got to pay taxes mm-hmm. on that. So we replaced that pension for her at 65. And Tim, does that creates a peace of mind for folks, right?
1: Yeah, this is a pretty common thing that we do is pension replacement. And we do it because a lot of times you can take that lump sum, you can go out and you get a higher payout, and it's guaranteed for the rest of your life. Here's the big difference between the annuity and the pension plan. If you haven't heard of it, there's something called the Pension Guarantee Association. And pension after pension have failed, yeah. and they have to go over to the Pension Guarantee Association. And you know what happens is they have to restructure that plan. And more times than not, you're going to end up with a lower payout than what you were originally promised.
0: Right. Yeah.
1: We watched a Delta pilot, unfortunately, go through this process years back. And he went from making almost $100,000 a year in a pension, which is pension, right, to $33,000 a year after it got taken over by the Pension Guarantee Association. Very unfortunate process for him, and he ended up actually having to go back to work because of that. The annuity, once it's in your name, you control it. It's your money. If you pass, somebody gets the death benefit that's there, but you also get that income for life. And I don't know, Bobby, 60% of cases, we can usually get a higher payout.
2: Yeah, I think that's right. And also, to your point, it's really important to realize that once it's not with your previous employer, like Delta Airlines,
1: yep.
2: you know, that happened in 2008, and they just got hacked into a third.
0: Correct.
2: There's nothing they could do about that,
1: yep.
2: right? If that was the cornerstone of your income plan or retirement, unfortunately, this guy had to go back to work. If he would have moved that, now hindsight's 20/20, I'm not trying to beat the guy up.
0: Right.
2: You could take that lump sum that funded that pension benefit yep. with Delta, move it to an insurance carrier with an income rider like we're talking about. Yep. That's guaranteed for the rest of your life. Oh, and by the way, insurance companies can't go bankrupt.
1: That's right. Right?
0: That's
2: right. They go into insolvency, and then another insurance carrier is obligated to take them over and honor the contracts like they were originally written.
1: That's right.
2: So what would have happened to him instead of getting a third of what he expected to get in income? He might have missed an income payment for 1 or 2 months while the administration was going through.
0: Correct.
2: They'd have backpaid him and he'd have moved on.
1: Yep.
0: There's a lot of things that have changed over the last several years, even the last 5 years when it comes to annuities. When we come back on our second segment, we're going to dive deep into comparing an annuity 30 years ago, 20 years ago to 2026 and how things have changed over time. I want to give you that quiz again. If you think you got too much risk in your portfolio as you're headed into retirement, go to giarisk.com, giarisk.com. 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And if you're in the Knoxville area, text the word book to 865-951-7526. When we come back, we're going to keep talking about the good, the bad, and the ugly with annuities, but we're really going to dive deep in comparing older annuities to today's advanced annuities. We'll be right back.
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0: Welcome back to Plan Today, Own Tomorrow. 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Today we are talking about annuities and how they have changed. And we're trying to give you guys, let's call it an education. We want to educate you about annuities because sometimes they're good for you. Sometimes you don't need one. But I think it's good for you guys to know, headed into an appointment with Tim, Bobby here in Chattanooga, Brogan up in Knoxville, that if we feel an annuity is right for you, we're going to explain that to you. And then we're going to break it down and show you the fine print on actually how that annuity works. But I want to dive back in. We ended that segment, gentlemen, with talking about income riders, you know, and how awesome these income riders are. And to be honest with you, gentlemen, I would say that's the most popular reason we use an annuity. Sure. Is to create some type of guaranteed income. There's other benefits. We'll get into that as well. I want to show you guys a renewal statement I just got from a gentleman that's been my client since 2014. Been around for a while.
1: Yeah.
0: And this particular product gave him a nice bonus up front. It rolled up at 7.5% a year for income. He just turned on his income 3 years ago. 3 years ago, gentlemen, he's pulling out $125,000 per year for the rest of his life, Bob. Wow. $125,000 a year. If he gets sick, they'll double that for 5 years, which is great. But even though he's already pulled out of this for 3 years, this was his third year pulling out. Gentlemen, he's still got over $1 million in his income bucket. But that's guaranteed $125,000 a year on top of Social Security, Bobby. That's not too bad.
4: No.
0: That's not too bad.
2: You're right. And that's the great thing about those contracts is they guarantee it. And you said they still got $1 million in the income bucket. That's what we talked about last segment is if, God forbid, he passes away, that $1 million plus goes to a beneficiary. He has already pulled $300,000+ out of the contract.
0: Correct.
2: Again, new annuities are not like the old annuities.
0: Well, let's jump into old annuities, Tim. Tim, you've been in this industry for so long because, you know, Tim has an interesting story. He used to travel up and down the East Coast with his father doing workshops about annuities. You're a very young man. You make a joke. I knew what an annuity was when I was 8 years old, 9 years old. And Tim's father is really the one who mentored me, one of my many mentors, but he really showed me how to use annuities effectively. And it's been a beautiful thing for us ever since. But let's talk about older annuities. Sure. I mean, what were people facing? They were buying it for safety.
1: Sure.
0: They were buying it because they didn't want risk exposure. Good. They did good.
1: You did get those things, right?
0: You got those things. But what else did they get?
1: Yeah, it's I hate to say it like this because it's more like what did they not get?
0: Exactly. Yeah, it is.
1: You didn't get a good rate of return back then, right? If you went into an annuity, 10, 20, 30 years ago, you were probably doing it for two reasons. You were doing it for income and you were doing it for safety. Those were the two things you really got from the annuity back then. You really didn't get much growth out of the accumulation value or that cash value, if you even had a cash value back then, right? You were probably getting a 2 to 3% cap. The indexing options that were inside of these things were pretty
0: limited.
1: and I'll say this, it's because fixed index annuities were just becoming popular the marketplace, right?
2: I hate to be this guy. I'm the new guy, relatively new guy on the annuity train here at Guardian. Let's back up. Look, I think it's be important to explain to people what caps are because they're so important. Right?
0: I think it's huge.
2: And if you're trying to figure out whether or not the contract is still working for you, this is one of the first things you look at.
1: Yep.
0: So I want you to compare an old cap to a new cap.
2: Sure. Let me do that. So if you're in either an old variable contract or a fixed indexed annuity, there are, I'll call them investments or indexing options within that contract. Mm-hmm. And what indexing options you choose directly plays into what return you might expect from that contract on the cash side most of the time. And there's a whole bunch of them usually in contract. Let's just talk about the S&P 500 because everyone knows what that is. It's a stock market index. It's all over Fox Business News, CNN, whatever you watch. You watch the S&P every day. Most contracts will allow you to invest in an S&P 500 index with a cap. And it's exactly what it sounds like. When you look at that indexing option on your renewal statement, it'll say, this is the most you can make. It That's caps right. it out. And so if you had an older contract, and we're talking 20 years ago, I'd say 5-10 years ago, even for some of these contracts.
0: I got an example right here, buddy.
2: You have S&P caps. It could be 2-3%.
0: Right.
2: You think you're in the S&P 500 stock index in that contract, and you are. In the last couple of years, you've watched the S&P do double digits. That's awesome.
1: 2%.
2: But you're capped at 2. Right? That's a bummer, especially in the way the market's been doing. It's really important to look at that because the caps can be different with every carrier. They are different
0: with every carrier.
2: It can be different within particular contracts with those carriers,
0: right.
2: too.
0: Yeah.
2: So it's important to look at that and say, what is my upside? And that's the cap on your investment.
0: So, Bobby, I'm buying an annuity from you today, and I'm going to put $100,000 in there. And
2: thank you, Gary. I appreciate
0: you're welcome.
2: That. We'll go work the paperwork.
0: I don't need it for income. I just want to put some money somewhere and grow it safely. And I want to go into the S&P 500 cap. Mm-hmm. And let's just say in today's world, our average cap on the S&P 500 is around 9%.
2: Yeah, we've got some that are in excess of that at 9.25%.
0: We just got an email yesterday. One just went up to 10%. So let's say 9%. Gary, I'm going to give you a 9% cap on the S&P 500. Well, Bobby, why are you capping me? Why can't I get everything? Why is this insurance company capping me at 9%?
2: So the great thing about these fixed indexed annuity products, a lot of them now, especially on the accumulation side, most of the time, if you get an income rider, you have to pay for that benefit.
0: That's correct.
2: But if you're just looking at an accumulation annuity for safe growth, you can do that for free, right? There's no fees within these contracts. Insurance companies are not charities, right? They got to make money.
0: They
2: are for-profit companies. So the way it works for them is they'll give you a cap. They'll give you all that return up to the cap. If there's excess return, the S&P does 12 one year, and you're capped at 9.
1: Yep.
2: They keep the extra 3, right? That's okay in my book because they're still guaranteeing you no principal losses.
0: Yep. So you're telling me if I make 9% year one,
2: okay,
0: and then the S&P 500 fails year two, I'm not going to take that loss?
2: No, you have $109,000 in that contract.
0: Locked in.
2: The insurance company eats the loss in exchange for all the money that's made in excess.
0: So basically a 0% return.
2: That's right.
0: So I don't make any money, but I don't
2: lose
0: any money.
2: And if the market's down 10 and you get a zero,
0: well, you're up 10.
2: You're excited about that.
0: You're up 20 because you got to make that up, Tim.
1: I can hear people screaming at home. Well, I know I can get no risk at the bank, right?
0: Oh, sure.
1: But we're getting a much less return, right? On the high side, you're getting 4%. You're probably getting 3.5% if you look around and kind of shop it, right?
0: Right.
1: Here's the big difference. And you may say, well, I can make up to 9%. So you're probably going to average somewhere around 7 in these annuities with a 9% cap. Well, 7 to a 3% rate of return is not a massive difference, right? Not wrong. It is a huge difference. And here's the difference, right? Using the rule of 72 simply says if you make 7.2% a year for 10 years, you'll double your money.
0: Right.
1: So we know that 7.2% a year average is doubling your account value in 10 years. 3% takes you almost 30 years to double your money. That's a massive difference.
0: Wait a minute. You're forgetting something. I go buy a CD at the bank. Bobby, go ahead. I know we're thinking the same way. I buy a CD at the bank with a 3%. I'm getting a piece of paper in January.
2: Yeah, I'll also add that if you put money in the bank, you're paying taxes on that gain every year, whether you take the money out or not.
0: And I don't –
2: annuities are tax-deferred vehicles.
0: Wow.
2: You don't pay any taxes on it until you pull the money out. So it's still in the contract working for you when it came out of your pocket with a CD.
1: A lot of times we're using this type of situation to be the bond alternative in today's market. No risk, where you can't say that with bonds. We saw big losses back in 2022, and we're seeing much higher gains than what we could have gotten in bonds.
0: Tim, we got just over a minute here in this segment. Really quick, a lot of people think they lose control of that money. The new annuities, we'll call them the hard drive annuities, most contracts, you can reach in and take 10% out a year with no penalties at all. Is that correct?
1: Yeah. And not only that, we've seen some companies even get creative enough to say you can pull up to 20% out per year.
0: Yeah.
1: So, you know, if liquidity is a problem for you, then maybe that's not the solution. But at the same time, when we sit down and talk with someone, we're not putting 100% of what you have into the annuity
0: program.
1: Thank you
0: for saying that. Yeah.
1: We're leaving liquidity off to the side. This is meant to serve a certain purpose, and it does it very well.
2: I'll play devil's advocate there for a second, Tim. I know we're running out of money. Running out of money.
1: Running out of time.
2: Time is money. Real quick now, when do we ever have somebody that needs 100% or even 50% of their money all at once?
1: And almost never. And if you did, you think about how you'd pull all that money out at once. A lot of times it's IRA money.
2: Yeah.
1: You don't want to pay taxes.
0: Hammered in tax.
2: So I'm not pretending that the limited liquidity is not something we need to talk about, but it's often not as big of a deal as most people think.
0: But that's why we structure a plan. We have plenty of liquid assets, so they don't have to do that.
2: That's
0: right.
2: That's right.
0: And we're going to talk about that in a few minutes. One of the other things we're going to talk about on the next segment, these insurance companies have gotten – I'm going to say the word brilliant, because now they have what we call impairment riders attached to these programs. When we come back, we're going to talk about that for a few minutes, and then we're going to talk about some other things with annuities. Then we're going to get into why at Guardian, Tim just said it, we don't ever put all of your money into an annuity. We use a bucket system, and the annuity falls into our green bucket of money. I want to break that down when we come back, because Is an annuity right for you? We don't know. Until we have that conversation, we're not going to know if an annuity is right for you. We have clients that do not need one. We have clients that need one. So it's all about you, your risk level, what you want to do in retirement. And that's what we talk about here at Guardian Investment Advisors. I would love for you guys to take our quiz, giarisk.com, giarisk.com. Also, come in and see Tim and Bobby, 423-710-9199. Go up and see Brogan, 865-951-7526. When you come in, we'll give you a copy of my book, Plan Today on Tomorrow. But make sure you set up that complimentary meeting today. Again, Chattanooga, 423-710-9199. Knoxville, 865-951-7526. We'll be right back talking about some impairment riders. Stay tuned.
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0: Welcome back to Plan Today on Tomorrow. 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Folks, I've been in this industry for just over 30 years now. Started out selling auto and home insurance, guys, and just kind of learned my way up and learned about life insurance and health insurance. Had a gentleman come to me and start talking about annuities, and I was just kind of intrigued and fascinated by them. Of course, I didn't know how to talk to people about those things, and that's why I just continued to learn and learn and learn. And it's been fascinating what's happened over my 30-year period of time, because I have seen some of these older contracts, mm-hmm. and now I'm seeing these new contracts. And that's why I get so excited talking about the annuities now, because they've changed for the good, and they're awesome. One of the things that I love, Tim, I'm going to jump in with you here. 70% of us as retirees are going to get sick. 70%. That's a big number. So if someone has to get in-home care, assisted living, God forbid you have to go into Alzheimer's full-scale care, that's a lot of money. Let's talk about these impairment riders. There's two things I want to talk about. I want to talk about the impairment rider with an income rider. And then I've got an example how we can, Bobby, I'll jump on to you on that one, how we could talk about the impairment riders with just one of our growth annuities that mm-hmm. we have. So, Tim, I come in, I see you, I turn on an income of $30,000 a year. Okay, that's locked in for the rest of my life. We set it up joint, so me and Rhonda are both getting $30,000 a year for both of our lives, no matter how long we live. I pass away. Rhonda still has the contract. Rhonda's alone now, because most of us guys are going to die first. We don't know that, but most of us. She gets sick. What is this impairment rider going to do for her?
1: Yeah, it allows her, as long as she can't perform 2 out of 6 ADLs. ADLs are activities of daily living. That's bathing, transportation, feeding yourself. There's 6 of them. If you can't do 2 out of the 6, I send you down to your doctor's office with a note. He signs off on it, says you can't do 2 out of these 6. We submit that back to the insurance company. And then they take that $30,000 and make it up to $60,000 a year for up to 5 years to help take care of long-term care benefits. The reason this is so impressive is because it's cash back to you. It's not reimbursement.
0: That's right.
1: It's not a bill that gets paid. It's a cash payment back to you, and you can do whatever you want to with it.
0: Yeah.
1: There's, and I know you kind of opened the segment talking about starting in home and auto.
0: Mm-hmm.
1: But you also sold long-term care policies for quite a while, right?
0: I did, yeah.
1: How many companies were around back then?
0: I had about 30 companies I could shop.
1: Yeah. And there's probably
0: five? 4 or 5 now.
1: Yeah, now. And we've seen a tremendous span and how long people are living now, which the insurance companies, I don't think, accounted for quite to the extreme level that they are in. So anybody who has those traditional long-term care policies now, I can almost guarantee you, you're seeing a letter in your mailbox probably once a year that says you can either pay us more or we can reduce your benefits.
0: That's right.
1: Right? It's beginning to get very, very expensive. Now you're paying $3,000, $4,000 per year to be in these policies.
0: Yeah.
1: And if life goes the way we want it to and we pass away in our sleep.
2: You never needed it.
1: You never needed it.
0: Yeah.
1: The insurance company doesn't give you a check back for that.
0: They give you a plaque on the wall.
1: That's right.
0: Because you spent all that money to them for nothing.
1: Not even. So, you know, $4,000 a year for 30 years, that's a big number, right?
0: It is. It's a big number. And, it's crazy.
1: And we're trying to avoid this use it or lose it situation, which a lot of these policies do. We just had one of our clients come in the other day, and she had a long-term care representative come into her office and talk to her about these things. She calls us and says, hey, what do you guys think about this? And I said, I'd really like to show you some alternative options. And in fact, we actually... Yeah. Tried to talk to her about it last year about it.
2: Yeah. So it was a fixed indexed annuity that only covered long-term care.
1: That's right.
0: Right. So she had to be in a facility.
2: Yes.
0: Yep.
2: And so the cool thing about what Tim's talking about is it's going to provide you income. It's part of your income plan.
1: Yeah.
2: God forbid you get sick. It steps up and it's like a Swiss Army knife, right? Yep. You just put the income tool away and pull out the long-term care tool. It's there if you need it. You never use it. Okay. And you don't, you mentioned this earlier, but we kind of moved on quick. You don't have to be in a facility.
0: Yep. That's right.
2: You can stay at home and you get the cash paid to you.
1: And if she passed away before, you know, using up all the cash value in that, it goes down to her beneficiary somewhere, right? So it serves multiple purposes for her and her lifestyle and her family instead of just being a, you know, take this cash and set it off to the side in case we need it, right? It's a very strong way to handle it.
0: So I love that. So that is a properly structured fixed income annuity with an income rider. So you can get some extra benefits if you get sick.
1: Right.
0: Bobby, let's just go into pure accumulation. Yep. Some people don't need an income rider.
2: Right.
0: They just want to protect their money. They want to grow it. I want to show you an example of a client that I'm actually seeing today up in Knoxville. And she's got about $2 million total. She has no long-term care, none. And all of her money's in the market. She's retiring in January. So I'm showing her one of our growth products. And since we talked about caps, the cap on this particular product with the S&P 500, that's the only one I'm going to talk about, is 9.25%.
2: Yeah.
0: So she's going to make up to 9.25% a year.
2: Which is higher than the historical average of the S&P
0: 500. It is. Thank you for saying that. There's no fee. There's no risk. And how we're indexing her, because I'm spreading it out between three different indexes, the last 10 years, gentlemen, has averaged 11.41%. Now, that's an average last 10 years. I'm not saying you're going to get 11.41% every year. But here's the reason we're doing this. One, we're diversifying her portfolio. We're putting some money into a safe bucket, okay? Only 500 of the 2 million. But she does not have long-term care. So I did the numbers for her, and she is 65. At age 80, if returns stick the same, she's going to have $2.8 million in this program.
2: Mm-hmm.
0: And the neat thing about this program, after 1 year, she don't have to be 80. After 1 year, if she fails two of those ADLs that Tim was just talking about, Bobby, they'll send her all of her money.
2: Yep. They'll just cut her check or drop her checking account.
1: Mm-hmm. That's the real reason you would want access to more than 10 or 20% of that account value. And
0: at
1: the time is if you had an emergency where you had to start paying for some long-term health care and whatnot, right?
0: But here we are, Bobby. I mean, she's starting with 500 grand, and in 15 years, we're estimating it to be at 2.8. If she gets sick, well, $2.8 million is going to cover a lot of long-term care.
2: That goes a long way.
0: But how cool is that, that we have insurance companies that have got that creative?
2: Yeah, so basically what that does is if she gets sick, it just kind of takes the surrender schedule and throws it out the window.
1: That's right.
0: That's it.
2: Right? No penalties. She gets all the interest she's accumulated over that time period.
1: Liquidity when you need it.
2: Yeah.
0: Liquidity when you need it.
2: Because to Tim's point, if you need more than access to more than 10% of your contract, that's probably why long-term care.
0: I love
2: so
0: that.
2: Insurance company said, all right, let's hook you up. We'll give it all back to you.
0: Okay, good. So we got a couple of minutes here left, gentlemen. I want to jump into how we position annuities using our bucket system really quick, because what I want folks to know, if you're watching us on YouTube or Facebook or listening to us on the radio show, we are not an annuity shop. We are not an annuity shop. We use annuities. They're just another tool in our bag that we can show you to help you. A lot of these reasons that we've talked about for the first 35, 40 minutes this morning. But Tim, when someone comes and sees us, we're going to set them up in a red bucket and a green bucket and a yellow bucket. The yellow bucket, I'm just going to get it off the shelf. That's just our emergency fund.
2: I like the yellow bucket.
0: I like the yellow bucket, but it's for those emergencies. It's for that liquidity.
2: It's cash in the bank.
0: It's cash in the bank, you know, high yield savings account, whatever. Tim, why is the red bucket so important? Because we're not putting an annuity into the red bucket.
1: Yeah, no, the red bucket's important because that's where we get our inflation. This is money in the market. This is where we go in, we buy our stocks, we buy our ETFs. We are staying away from bonds for the most part. Mm-hmm. They still have their place, but as a bond alternative, that's where the green bucket comes into place. The red bucket is there and designed to give us the best growth, keep up with inflation, and be able to either leave an inheritance, pull extra funds out if we want them, vacation money, buy a new car down the road, whatever the case may be. If you're on the younger side of things, this is where we're getting all our growth. You need growth. You're adding to this account on a regular basis. Grow it.
0: And that's not a place for an annuity. The annuities are safe bucket of money. So we need money in the market is what you're saying with the red bucket. Bobby, what does the green bucket represent?
2: Yeah, the green bucket represents income. And it's the bucket that we plan for first.
1: Yep.
2: We went over the yellow bucket. Yellow bucket's really first. Make sure you have cash.
0: Yeah, we
2: got to
0: have cash.
2: But once we're trying to figure out a retirement plan, in retirement, you need that guaranteed income. The paychecks stop.
0: Right.
2: Right. You need to make sure that you're getting an income for the rest of your life, and that's the green bucket. And the best tool the marketplace offers right now to guarantee an income is a fixed indexed annuity. For all the reasons we talked about in the last couple segments, we're going to figure out what type of fixed indexed annuity you need. You know, how much income do you need? We're going to figure out what that gap is.
1: Yep.
2: Social Security, if you have a pension, you have rental income. Great. That's income to you, too. Let's fund the green bucket enough to make up that gap so you have the income you want in retirement.
1: And you're getting payout rates as high as 6, 7, 8%.
2: Oh, absolutely.
1: The 4% rule would never hold up to that.
0: That first example I gave of replacing the pension, her payout was 6.8%. That's a lot better than 4%.
2: Guaranteed. And 4%, I don't think works anymore.
0: If
2: you're taking 4% out of your market investments, there's a reasonably good chance you're going to run out of money.
0: So someone comes in and sees Bobby, Tim here in Chattanooga. They go see Brogan in Knoxville. We're not just going to throw all of their money to an annuity, Bobby. Is that correct?
2: That's correct.
0: We're going to position maybe 25, 30% might go into an annuity, 10 to 15 into the yellow bucket, and the rest of the money stays in the market.
2: Mm-hmm.
0: I mean, so you got that flexibility. That's what we call planning. And without a plan stepping into retirement, guys, I mean, hope is not a plan. Hope is not a plan. 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I'm going to give you a couple options. Chattanooga, 423-710-9199. Knoxville, 865-951-7526. 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We'll get that book sent right out to you. After you read the book, then give us a call. Come in to see the guys here in Chattanooga. Go see Brogan up in Knoxville. We'll start putting that plan together for you with our bucket system. When you come back, here's the question. The real question isn't, should I buy an annuity? It's, do you need an annuity at all? I don't know. We're going to talk about that when we come back. Stay tuned.
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0: 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You can see our TV shows and our radio shows in podcast form. Today's radio show is all about annuities, gentlemen. And we've kind of talked about the older annuities. They're older annuities. Mm-hmm. The newer annuities are so much better. Bobby, you said this at the very beginning of the show. I think it's just a lack of knowledge of how they actually work.
2: That's right.
0: And one of the things we try to do is educate people. I mean, we even have annuity-only dinners. I mean, we're passionate about annuities. We do think they're a fit for everybody. But, Bobby, are they a fit for everybody?
2: No, they're not a fit for everyone, right? You can get to the point where, you know, if you've got sufficient assets to weather market returns, you know, your income wants and needs aren't really a draw on that bucket of money. You know, if you've already got other forms of guaranteed income.
1: If you're in your 20s or 30s.
2: Oh, that's a good point, right?
0: Yeah.
2: To our point earlier, an annuity is very rarely a great accumulation vehicle, right? You're going to lessen your returns. If you're trying to compare an annuity contract to the market.
0: You can't do it.
2: Just don't. I'll tell you how it's going to work out.
1: You're going to get a better return in the market.
0: That's right.
2: But as you get closer, you know, it's not always about returns. When you're young, it is. Maximize returns. You've got 20, 30 years. Great. Get after it. But as you're getting your 50s, 55, 60 years, starting to think about retirement, you know, a 2008 to 2022 market style recession or depression, man, can really wreck your retirement.
1: Here's a good way to kind of understand this, right? If you're in a 401k plan, chances are you're in some sort of what we call target date fund. And this target date fund will have a year in the name. It'll say target date 2045, 2060, whatever it is. Mm-hmm. That is the year in which they expect you to, quote unquote, retire. The closer you get to that year, the more they pull out of equities, the more they throw into bonds, right? This is the idea of automatically getting a little bit more conservative the closer you get to retirement. It sounds great in theory. They don't work very well. That's a different radio show. We'll talk about that later. The idea here is that if you're in that 401k plan and you've got a huge chunk in bonds right now,
0: mm-hmm.
1: This is a great time to start talking about annuities, and here's why. Bonds fell about 15% on average back in 2022.
0: Right.
1: And that's because we saw interest rates spike.
0: Right.
1: We are just now talking with the feds about seeing interest rates go up next year, which is a shift from the conversation we've heard the last 2 years of let's lower them, let's lower them, let's lower them. Again, we're moving back in that rising interest rate environment where bond values will fall as interest rates rise. And I say all this to say this. If you took a 15% hit in bonds on 2022 and you were averaging a 3.5% yield ever since then, how long does it take you to make up a 15%
0: loss?
1: Long
0: time.
1: Annuities are more effective in today's market because we're guaranteeing zero loss. You can even do it without a fee, and you can get a much higher return than a 3.5% yield.
0: It's crazy. And I love that you just talked about interest rates, because one of the things we've talked about the last few years with folks, and I got an example right here, is refinancing your current annuity.
2: Mm-hmm.
0: I've got a gentleman up in Knoxville. I just met with him. Now, gentlemen, this annuity was only 4 years old that he owned. 4 years old. His S&P 500 cap was 3%. Mm. His fixed rate was 1%. He had made no money.
1: Yep.
0: Now, let me give you some numbers. He had $320,000 in his account. For me to move this, he had an 8% surrender. That's $25,600 he was losing. So we're down to $294,400 from $320,000. We were able to give him a 15.5% cash bonus, cash keyword, no fee on this product. That's $45,632. So he lost $25,600, gained $45,632. He wanted to be in the fixed bucket. He likes fixed rates. That's just who he is. Yeah. So we're going to do that for the first year. After the first year, his account's going to go from 320 in his former annuity to 373,155 guaranteed. And oh, by the way, after that first year, if he gets sick, he can pull all the money out.
2: Mm-hmm. For signing a piece of paper.
0: For signing a piece of paper.
1: So he got into this 4 years ago, you said?
0: 4 years ago. That's
2: exactly the wrong time.
1: Well, no, I'd say the right time, because it was just before the rates, interest rates rose.
0: Right.
1: So the alternative was bonds, right?
0: Yeah.
1: And bonds would have taken a big hit, and then he would have had a hard time making it back. He didn't take the big hit, and he still got, you know, up to 3% a year on the upside. So is it a great program right now? No, not in today's world.
0: Right.
1: But it was still better than bonds.
0: But we were able to reposition that to a better situation. This is only for legacy.
1: Yeah.
0: He's got another $1.2 million in the market.
2: I should clarify. I wonder what his caps were when he got into there. Right.
0: They were the same. 3% S&P 500, 1% fixed. Mm-hmm. I mean, so we can refinance your older contract if it's 3 years old, 4 years old, 5 years old, 20 years old. I'd invite you to come and have a conversation about that, because it's a big, big deal, because the annuities are just better. And now they have other benefits. Tim, here's a question I'll ask you. If Social Security disappeared tomorrow, how would you replace that paycheck?
1: Yeah.
0: That's a good one, right?
1: It's a tough question. And I think a concern on a lot of folks' minds is Social Security going to go away? I don't think it's going to completely go away. But if you needed to supplement income because they reduced a benefit or something like that, right? Where do you get that from? These annuities can be a great spot to do that.
0: Yeah.
1: Just like any other pension, it's an income that you want to be able to rely on.
0: Bobby, I mentioned annuities are just a tool. And, you know, we have a lot of tools in our tool bag that we help people with. And our whole goal here at Guardian is to problem solve and to get people to have a retirement that's stress-free. Who needs an annuity?
2: I'd say most people should look at it. To your point, it's a tool in our tool bag, right? It can solve market risk concerns. It can solve income gaps. It can solve long-term care. Sometimes it can solve more than one of those at the same time. Right. So if any of those things are a concern to you, which is 80%+ of the people we talk to, let's talk about how an annuity can help solve those problems. It gives you guarantees that the market just can't.
0: And you use the key word right there, guarantees.
2: Yeah.
0: Guarantees.
1: We've had a handful of cases where somebody comes in and their kids or their grandkids keep asking for money and they don't know how to say no.
0: Mm-hmm.
1: Sometimes this is a great way to handle that, because they don't have to say no. They just say, I can't do it. Right.
2: Yeah.
1: And it helps them preserve that asset for their lifetime as well.
2: Yeah. And on the flip side of that, too, we talk to a lot of people who have done really well for themselves. They've been savers for 30, 40 years, and they just have a hard time flipping that switch in retirement to spend the money that they've earned and saved. Right?
1: This allows them to do it without feeling guilty.
2: If you know you've got a guaranteed income for the rest of your life and all your needs are paid for, man, go spend the money. The check's showing up again next month.
0: That's right.
2: Right? And that's a cool thing that we allow people to do as well.
0: Tim, don't you think that's why education matters? To know how the newer annuities actually work?
1: Yeah, 100%. I don't think I don't encourage anyone to put their head in the sand, right? I know we see a lot of news that's going on. It's hard to turn on the TV and say,
0: oh, geez,
1: I want to follow up with what's going on in current events. But don't keep your head in the sand either, right? Stay up to date with what's going on. Stay involved with what's going on. Our legislation changes every day. Our investment world changes every day. Stay involved. Come get educated. Gary said earlier, we do annuity educational events a couple times a year throughout the town, down here in Chattanooga, up in Knoxville. Come by and see us. We're going to talk through it. I'll give you the good. I'll give you the bad. I'll give you the ugly. And, you know, you can decide if that makes sense for you.
0: Yeah. Bobby, I'm going to flip the question on you. I just said, who are annuities right for? Who are annuities not right for?
2: Again, young folks.
0: Okay.
2: If you're young, it's probably not a good fit for you, right? We want to get as much growth as you can. You know, I'd say, you know, we have a handful of clients that have done really well for themselves, you know, have a very large retirement savings.
0: Right.
2: Right. And their spending is such that unless they go absolutely nuts and like triple or quadruple their spending, they're just not going to spend it all.
0: Right.
2: Right. They don't necessarily have a legacy goal. So they're not afraid of market volatility. Maybe it's not a great fit for them. I would argue, though, we have some people that are like that, got more money than they're ever going to spend. They just love the peace of mind knowing the check's going to show up.
0: Sure. Yeah, they love that.
1: If your needs are met by other income sources and your income moving forward is irregular, in other words, you need some years, you don't need it the other years, maybe you don't need that annuity, because you don't want to force yourself to have an income that's taxable at that point, right?
0: Yeah, exactly.
1: So it's a tax play, too.
0: You guys maybe just think of this. I had some clients come in yesterday. Been clients of mine for 10-plus years, and we were just doing a review on everything. He actually brought in in a little brown paper grocery bag.
1: Yeah.
0: What's the bag for? He goes, I want some money. I said, I don't keep cash here, buddy.
1: As long as there wasn't a ski mask.
0: I want you to fill this bag full of money, Gary. And here's what's interesting.
2: It's funny.
0: His renewal on his income product that I wrote for him 10 years ago is next month. So next month, guess what we're doing?
2: He's filling the bag.
0: We're turning on an income of over $49,000 a year guaranteed for the rest of his life.
1: That'll fill a brown paper bag.
0: That's a good chunk of change in retirement, gentlemen. Listen, we're not here to convince you to buy an annuity. We're actually here to educate you, tell you there's some good, there's some bad. You need to be educated on how they actually work. That's what we do at Guardian Investment Advisors, guys. And I'd love for you to come in and see us. Come in and see Tim and Bobby here in Chattanooga. Give us a call, 423-710-9199. You can also text the word book to that same number, 423-710-9199, and we'll send you out my book, Plan Today, Own Tomorrow. If you're up in Knoxville listening, 865-951-7526. 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Absolutely complimentary review. You can also text the word book, 865-951-7526. We'll send that book out to you. Once you get the book, read through it. Come in and see the guys. And we'll talk to you about annuities if we actually think you need one. The name of our show is Plan Today, Own Tomorrow. If you plan properly right now, you can own your retirement and live every day like a Saturday. Hey, guys, thanks for joining us on Plan Today, Own Tomorrow. We'll see you next week with more great information about retirement planning. 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
6: 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The information contained herein does not constitute an offer to sell any securities or represent an express or implied opinion or endorsement of any specific investment opportunity, offering, or issuer. 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Any discussions of specific strategies are for informational purposes only and have been provided to help determine whether they may be appropriate for your specific situation. If applicable, the primary goal is converting retirement assets into a Roth IRA is to reduce the future tax liability on the distributions you take in retirement or on the distributions of your beneficiaries. Each individual investor's situation is different, and any ideas provided may not be appropriate for your particular circumstances. Comments regarding a particular client's experience may or may not be the same as another client's experience and is not an indication that any client or prospective client will experience the same or a higher level of future success or performance. Foundations only transacts business in those jurisdictions where it's properly registered or is excluded or exempted from registration requirements. Registration as an investment advisor is not an endorsement of the firm by securities regulators and does not mean the advisor has achieved a specific level of skill or ability. Nothing herein constitutes a recommendation that any security, portfolio, or securities or investment strategy is suitable for any specific person. 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
8: From ABC News, I'm Dave Packer. Closed again, Iran's Revolutionary Guard announcing the Strait of Hormuz would be closed until further notice after several ships reportedly used unapproved routes. CENTCOM says a Cyprus flagged ship was struck. And Iran's supreme leader now promising to avenge the death of his father After President Trump made a threat of his own, ABC senior White House correspondent Selena Wang.
9: Just hours after President Trump threatened to decimate Iran if it tries to kill him, Iran vowing revenge is the demand of our nation and must certainly be carried out. In a statement broadcast by state TV, President Trump posting 1,000 missiles are locked and loaded and aimed at Iran, with thousands more to immediately follow if Iran acts on its threat to assassinate or attempt to assassinate him.
8: After a vigil today, people in the city of Houston are demanding justice for the Tuesday killing of a man ICE agents mistook for their target. ABC's Jacqueline Lee reports.
10: Salgado Araujo's family demanding an independent investigation.
11: Even though my government, my federal government, took away my father, we the people,